0: offers EV drivers some of the fastest chargers in the nation, ranking second overall for power output, getting drivers back on the road in less time. 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

Well, the weekend's upon us. Welcome. You're at home with Gary Sullivan. Talk a little home improvement. Glad you could join me. And there is a lot to talk about and a lot of maintenance going into the colder months of the year. A lot of us are still, you know, enduring what has been a pretty hot, wet summer where I'm at. A lot of people hot and dry. And, well, we have a big country and a lot of mix of weather. But we've been hot and humid and rainy and, you know, that little party will end. It'll get cooler. So one of the things I know every one of us, regardless of where you live, have been battling for sometimes our lifetime, sometimes in the last few years, it's that energy bill. We just talked a little bit about ventilation. Certainly we can talk about insulation. And sometimes there's just real basic maintenance you need to do. Taking that walk around the home, seeing what doesn't look right. And if it doesn't look right, it's probably not. You might have to have somebody look at it. You might have to do a little research. You might have a call to me. And we can talk about that. And once we figure out what caused that thing that doesn't look right, then we got to execute a plan and take care of it. So one easy thing, we're talking about the screens on the soffit vents for ventilation. There's other things we can certainly take a look at. And if you live in a home, maybe it's a brick home, and it was built after probably, I don't know, mid to late 70s. About every sixth vertical mortar joint at the bottom of the brick wall will be what they call a weep hole. And some people look at it and go like, why is that mortar missing? Well, in the late 70s, what started happening, or what we started becoming aware of, is water that got behind the brick didn't have anywhere to go, except maybe into your house, maybe just in the brick, and it gets cold and we start having spalling on the brick. So the power to be decided we needed

to pull that brick off that wood structure, that brick tie, and if there was a cracked brick or missing mortar somewhere on that wall, or the gutter water got somehow behind that brick, it had a place to go. It wouldn't just sit there. It would go down the backside of that brick, and it would exit at the weep hole. So you got to make sure those are clean. A lot of times debris gets stuck in there, mulch gets stuck in there, sand gets stuck in there. So making sure the weep holes are cleaned. Also, if you have a wood-framed house, using a little caulking to caulk those corner seams, or if it laps over the next board and that's pulled away, caulking there, that's very helpful and will extend the life of that siding. So those are two things for the sides of the house. Obviously, if you have windows and you have doors and maybe you have brick that butts into wood siding, those are mixed building materials, mixed substrates. Those act differently in heat and in cold. They're not a concert. They're not working in concert. Their expansion and contraction rates are different. Caulking becomes, over time, a necessity. If the window frame is pulled away from the wood siding, or the wood window is pulled away from the brick, it probably needs to be recaulked. It doesn't sound like a big job. Recaulking, or putting the caulk in, isn't. It's getting the old caulk out that can be a little bit of a challenge. So tackling that project is a necessity, because if there's gaps there, again, moisture is your number one enemy. You hear me say it all the time. It gets behind walls, and if it can't get out and it sits there, it has a tendency to rot the wood, create molds, create mildews, make your home more humid. I mean, it goes on and on. But if you have mixed substrates like a wood window against a brick, highly recommend a urethane caulking. When you're just doing wood siding, I'd highly recommend a siliconized acrylic caulking. The difference is the siliconized acrylic caulking is paintable. It's got good adhesion. It doesn't need super great adhesion because, again, wood's expanding with wood, so there's not much torque on that caulking. When you get into your mixed substrates not working in concert, more torque on that gap, a urethane is probably the best adhesion, and it's paintable. Silicone, for the most part, is not paintable. So going with a urethane caulking on some of the mixed substrates would be more key. All right, so again, just taking that walk around the house, I talk about it a lot, even the amount of things that we have going through the foundation, you know, cable wires, phone lines, electric lines, gas pipes, water pipes, I don't know, vents, dryer vents, all those things should be as tight as you can get them. I cut myself on a dryer vent not long ago when it was installed, and I was getting a draft in the laundry room. Went outside, pulled off the vent cover and everything. I mean, there was I'm going to say 3/8 of a gap between the pipe and the brick all the way around that vent pipe. Mice can get in there. It's certainly cold air, hot air, whatever, insects, dust, dirt, and get those caulked up as tight as you can. It'll save you energy. It will keep pests out of the house. It'll keep the draft out of the house. And those are the things that you're looking for when you're doing that walk around the house. Probably won't take you 10 minutes. Make a list, figure out what you're

0: going to do to eliminate that problem, and then create a plan and execute the plan. 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And boy, I understand your question. Same problem, I'll bet you. As we continue, you're at home with Gary Sullivan.
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0: All right, back at it we go at home with Gary Sullivan as we take your calls regarding your home projects. Feel free to join us, and we'll lead off with Susan. Susan, welcome. Oh, we'll go Steve. Okay, Steve, welcome.
1: Hey, Gary, what a wet summer, huh?
0: Oh, my gosh, it's unbelievable.
1: I can't keep up with the jungle. I want to maybe move to a condo, but...
0: oh, my gosh.
1: Hey,
0: last night, it was crazy.
1: Crazy. We've talked before. I have a convoluted downspout drain on the lowest corner of my house that is tied to a basement door. That's an underground door that goes exterior door, comes out of the basement, and there's a drain right outside. Mm. And constantly have trouble with that. And you had advised me to separate the two. But the problem is, in order to do that, it's like a cornucopia of pipes and
0: right.
1: stuff that's in the way from a septic system.
0: Oh,
1: so
0: okay.
1: Can't really do that too well, but I'm realizing now I have blocked underground drains.
0: Mm-hmm.
1: And I have, you know, cut the downspout on one and an elbow just to a sloping tray, and that works. But my question is, do I have a reasonable chance of success if I, like, rent a 100-foot snake and buy an inspection camera? And if not, does, you know, jet pressure cleaning, is that safe? Which is, we've had.
0: Well, yeah, all these things you're talking about obviously are solutions that may work. A lot depends on the type of pipe you have. On
1: PVC.
0: Or how successful. You don't need to buy a camera. You can rent those. So that'll save you some money. But, yeah, it's an option. I mean, we got to have – there's all kinds of – how old's the house?
1: 61 it was built.
0: 61. You have any idea what kind of pipes under there?
1: Well, I've seen evidence on the front of the house of some clay.
0: Mm-hmm.
1: But see, I also see – PVC on this back drain that goes to the woods. That's my biggest problem.
0: Do you think that's been replaced in the last, how long have you had the house?
1: Well, over 25 years, but I don't believe it has been. You know, a lot of piping was redone when we had a septic system, new tank put in, and it's in that same area. So it makes it difficult to just go, you know, trench and put a new pipe in.
0: Right. Well, yeah, that gets to be a bigger project. But some of the, to give you an example, some of the clay pipes, if they're blocked or crushed or cracked or gaps, you can have those lined, which is better than digging them all up. That's one option. When you get into the plastic and stuff like that, and you can tell that there is blockage, I'm guessing it's a solid pipe. It's not dispersing the water as we go. The jet cleaning is a possibility, or at least if it's, you know, really, it depends what you're going to find in there. I mean, with it being plastic, I mean, you could find anything in that clay. You could find root balls and everything else. You could find it crushed. You could find it just with the clay soil, just gaps. So, you know, I don't know what you're going to find there as far as the PVC. It's if it's a solid, like, Schedule 40, you could probably blast that or using a cutter on the front of the snake and just grind that out. And that's where the importance and the beauty of having the camera comes into play to see exactly what you're up against.
1: Right. Well, thank you for that advice. And just one quick other question. Looking at roofing, and what your thoughts are about composite roofing. I really love the looks of it. I saw some of it down in Kentucky at a rest area, brand new rest area. It looks beautiful, but I just wonder, has there been enough history on it?
0: Well, everything I hear about it, there's certainly benefits to it. All roofing, and I mean this honestly, all roofing has improved dramatically. Even your shingles. I mean,

0: Some of the ones are very thin. If you're buying economy, that can be a different thing. But if you're buying a top of the line, you know, asphalt shingles, I mean, you can get 50-year warranty on them now. The composites, I've not heard much negative about them. In fact, I had a company on about, I don't know, probably 6 months ago, just talking about it. And I agree with you. I think they're very attractive. They've been out probably 15 years, maybe longer. I don't know, but 15 years in the mainstream, I guess, is a good number. So, right. You know, they're probably maybe double the cost, 80% of the cost, somewhere in that area. And then the metal roofing, you know, that's like double or triple the cost. But that, too, is 50-year warranties. You know, everybody's trying to get to that 50-year warranty now.
1: Sure. And I mean, I went back and saw my old childhood home in Shaker Heights, and it still had the old slate tiles. That thing must be 100 years old.
0: Yeah, and it's, you can still buy slate roofing if you got enough money.
1: Right?
0: If you got enough money.
1: Yeah.
0: No,
1: thank you, Gary.
0: So is that the look you're trying to accomplish with the slate roofing? With the composite?
1: Well, you know, we've got kind of a clay colored and odd colored brick, and so we have trouble with limited color.
0: Okay.
1: And I do, you know, I think that slate is a natural look against
0: it
1: the
0: is.
1: Clay, but you know, I'm a zero when it comes to color coordination.
0: No, that's exactly, I think, why the composite kind of originally came to market, was to replicate that slate look.
1: Right.
0: You know, that's kind of where it all started. So it might even be longer than 15 years. I don't know. Time flies anymore. But I've not had anything negative about it, I'll tell you that.
1: Didn't the early composite lumber fade and the newer ones are better?
0: Yeah,
1: you know?
0: That was probably back in late 80s when they first brought composite decking out. It was Trex was the leader. And It uglied out really fast. I mean, it worked. It was wood, flour, and plastic, but after about 3 years, the decking boards looked like slabs of concrete. So, yeah, it faded badly. We're way past that. All right, Steve, thanks much for the call. I appreciate it. We're going to talk a little outdoor lighting when we come back, and you're at home with Gary Sullivan.
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0: right, 33 minutes after the top there. Talking a little home improvement. Busy weekend it has been. Remember, each hour is available to you via podcast. Yesterday we had Teresa on from Wet and Forget about cleaning our homes, about getting rid of mildew and fungus and algae. You can pick that up on the podcast at the iHeart app. And I think we have a really interesting topic coming up. Chris McCoy is joining us. He is a lighting engineer, and he is the man behind Haven Lighting. And Chris, welcome again to At Home with Gary Sullivan. How are you?
1: I'm great, Gary. How are you?
0: Doing great. Living a dream, brother.
1: Same here.
0: I woke up or didn't wake up, but last evening, all week I've noticed that it's getting darker and darker, and I said, man, I got to call Chris and talk a little bit about outdoor lighting. And before we get into talking all about Haven Lighting, because you are the man, I'd like you kind of, there's been a huge increase in outdoor lighting pretty much everywhere, commercially and residentially. I'm sure you feel that. What do you think spawned all that?
1: Yeah, it's I think it's just the safety aspect of it. It's people wanting to hang out more. You know, really during COVID, that really kicked off things like crazy, yeah, because people really wanted to hang out with their friends.

0: family at their home. Uh-huh. And it's just a nicer atmosphere if you have your property lit up.
1: Yeah, growing up as a kid, I know that was a long time ago. Everybody had a post light and a floodlight in the backyard. That was outdoor lighting. That was big. Sometimes right. even they had a yellow light bulb in there to keep the bugs away.
0: That's right. Yeah. Yeah. Now it's you create more of an atmosphere, and now it's so you can sit out in the back, or even when you come home at night, and it just looks beautiful.
1: Yep. So there's also many different, the breadth of outdoor lighting is huge. You know, I drive down the expressway and I see some nice commercial buildings that are red, white, and blue, or pink, or whatever. And then I go down, you know, the side street, and maybe a couple of people have a couple lights along the driveway. I see, when I walk through the big box stores, I see solar lighting. There's a big difference, and I guess I've also seen people that created some outdoor lighting and it doesn't look so good. There's an artistic value to it, I think.
0: There certainly is. The nice thing about outdoor lighting is it can be a DIY project, or you can have it professionally done. And really, so it covers the entire range of possibilities. And then you can get, you know, anything from, like you said, from solar lights that don't require any wiring, all the way up to just huge technology that you can make the lights do anything.
1: So where's Haven Lighting fall in, and how long have you guys been in business?
0: Yeah, so we've been in business 8 years, and we really offer more on the technology side of the spectrum. So even with our white-only lights, you can change the color of the white to exactly what you want, matching other lights on your property. So let's say you have a porch light, and if you've bought any kind of light bulb here recently, you know that not all the whites are the same color.
1: Right.
0: And so we like to offer, you know, in one product to where you can match the lights that you already have. Mm-hmm. And sometimes that's very hard to do in the store, because there's a lot of tech talk on the boxes and everything about what colors mean, and what and a lot of people don't know what that means. So we let you set that color, you know, after you buy the light instead of before.
1: Yeah, and just for people to know, I don't know, can lights, you even have it now? It's a switch. It's not on a computer or your phone or anything. Maybe they got them on the phone, but you can switch the, it's the Kelvin units. You don't want it to necessarily
0: yep.
1: look like a 24-hour gas station with the big blue lights, but I kind of prefer softer lighting. But you also have colors and things like that. And I don't think there's anything more beautiful than a home that has upshot lighting through bushes or small trees. I think that's gorgeous.
0: Yeah, it really is. And, you know, here recently, roofline lighting has really taken off, both on the residential side and the commercial side. You've seen that if you've driven through any neighborhoods, the lighting along the roof as well. So that generally is almost always a full color spectrum white, to where you can make it do anything you want. And when that first came out, they were really selling it as permanent Christmas lights that you could have up all year round, because nobody wants to spend the time putting up Christmas lights. And you know, I Googled the other day, knowing I was going to come on your show, and because we hear, being in the industry, we hear ladder stories all the time about people getting hurt.
1: And, oh yeah.
0: Well, and so I looked it up, and I Googled where do ladders rank as far as a safety, you know, the people getting hurt.
1: Compared to
0: any other tool, it is number one. It is the number one tool that people get hurt. It is very, very dangerous.
1: I'll tell you what, I think it's the number one things that people go to the emergency room with.
0: Yeah, that's exactly
1: in terms
0: right.
1: of
0: it is.
1: An accident is
0: that's
1: falling
0: right.
1: off a ladder. It's amazing.
0: That's right.
1: Yeah,
0: it's ladders are very dangerous.
1: I'm bad from ladders at this point.
0: Right.
1: Too many knee operations. Sit down on my knee. Take it easy. Yeah.
0: Well, if you fall off a ladder and you only hurt your knee, you're lucky.
1: Yeah. Well, that's true. You know, you mentioned Christmas lights and stuff. I reckon your products, kind of like

0: people that have their homes decorated professionally with Christmas lights every year for about $2,000-$3,000, which is that's a lot of money, I think. But boy, can you tell the difference between a professionally decorated house and somebody that just put up some Christmas lights? And yours is $365,000.
1: Yeah, that's true. Yeah. You certainly can. And yeah, we offer both roofline lighting and lights that go in the ground. The cool part about our products is that it all works as one system. And basically, I have our lights obviously at my house, and I don't touch it. They just change the day after Thanksgiving. They just change to Christmas. And
0: yeah, you can
1: New Year's
0: red
1: Day.
0: And
1: they
0: green,
1: change
0: right?
1: back to. Yeah, they change back to white, and the beauty of it is I don't have to worry about it or touch it. And just one more thing off my plate.
0: Yep. Well, they are beautiful. They do highlight homes, and they're flexible. They're easy to operate. One of the things that I like about your lights is in the summertime, and I remember originally talking to you, and I said, no, I just want white lights.
1: Yeah.
0: And you're like, well, you can do this. And I'll be honest, I was like, I just really want white lights. As we get them installed, the first thing I do is experiment with the colors. I forget the name of the color. I think it's called Sunset.
1: I think you have it on Sunset. Yeah,
0: I think it's on Sunset. And I do that in the summertime. I think it's warm. It just looks like summer. I love that color. And just the other day, I set it back to white, and I did it a little different white. I did the lowest Kelvin unit. I think it was 2700. Mm-hmm. It was kind of a little blend of white and the sunset. And again, equally beautiful. Get a lot of compliments on them, and they stand out. So we're talking about all these things, and I'm sure somebody's sitting there, yeah, I'd like that, but I'm not that smart to put that thing together. I mean, so tell me about the relationship between you and the customer and how you come up with the plan.
1: Yeah, we have a really unique business model to where we sell direct to the homeowner, and then we also have installation partners across the country, and so we're able to talk to the homeowner, which is my favorite part because I feel like we make way better products talking to the people that actually use them versus talking to just the people that install them.
0: Right.
1: And so we do the full spectrum. So we can help a DIYer, design their system, make sure they have everything they need. The other cool part about our system is it's cloud based. So every Haven lighting system in the country, we can log in and modify their schedule or do if they can't figure it out, we can do it right from our office, which is super handy and super easy.
0: Sure. Let's talk about the lighting itself. These are all, people might be listening and goes, what's that cost me to light up my whole house? Or maybe I'll do the backyard too around the outdoor living area. They're LED bulbs, and I guess they're low voltage also.
1: That's correct. Everything's LED that we offer. And pretty much, to be straight up with you, anything you're going to buy at any Home Depot or Lowe's is all going to be LED anymore. They've outlawed a lot of the lights that use a lot more energy. So pretty much everything you buy is going to be LED. The major difference in product selection is going to be whether it does white only or it does the full spectrum of all the colors.
0: Okay. So you got anything in the hopper that you're thinking about bringing out that you can talk about or not? Is this continually evolving?
1: It does. I will say this. I will say we get a lot of requests for music. Does it go to music? And we get a lot of requests. We get a lot of requests for making the traditional style Christmas lights
0: shape.
1: Do more than just turn on white. So yeah. I'm not gonna give too much more information, but that's what our customers are talking to us about.
0: Yeah. Well, I'll tell you what. I got my program too. The day after Thanksgiving, or maybe it's Thanksgiving, You know, we go from white to green and red. And then I add some Christmas lights on the bushes too, but I get compliments every year on it. And it really makes the house scream. So how do people get a hold of you, Chris, and how do they start this process? I mean, it's going to be dark for the next 5-6 months. So it's a wonderful time to put some zip around the outside of your house.
1: You know, fall is my favorite time of year. I think we always talk to our customers about enabling what we try to do as a company is enable our customers to hang out with friends and family. And there's no better time of year than fall to do that. Although, where we live, there's a heat wave going on right now, and I can't wait till later in the week when it actually feels like fall.
0: Yeah. Well, I think you're not alone either. I love fall. That's my favorite time. I don't dig 90 degree temperatures in the fall.
1: That's right. But if you want to find us, you can go to shophaven.com, or you can give us a call at 513-655-2468. And again, we have installers all over the country. We do anything from small residential to we've done a couple resorts at Disney World. So we do the full gamut of residential and commercial lighting and help people hang out with friends and family.
0: That's great. Love. Give me that website again. What is it? So
1: it's shophaven.com. shophaven.com.
0: All right. Well, continued success. You've grown immensely in 8 years. And, boy, I tell you what, I see the outdoor lighting thing. I see it in my own neighborhood how it's continued to grow from house to house. So you're in a good business. And as we know, outdoor entertaining, if the heat goes down and it quits raining, is prime for a lot of families. So thanks for what you do, Chris, and thanks for spending a little time with us today. I appreciate it.
1: You bet. Thanks for having me.
0: All right, Chris. Chris McCoy is with Haven Lighting. That website is shophaven.com. All right, we'll take a break. We'll come back. We got Mike, Linda, and if you'd like to join us, do so. You're at home with Gary Sullivan.
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0: All right, back at it we go. 9 minutes before the top of the hour, and you're at home with Gary Sullivan talking a little home improvement. Again, that's shophaven.com if you're interested in checking that out. Let's get back to the phone calls. We got Mike. Mike, welcome.
1: Hi, Gary. How are you?
0: Doing fine. Thank you.
1: Okay. I currently have a house that was built in 1971. My parents bought it in 1978. My dad lived there until 2 years ago. He decided to move to a retirement village. Mm-hmm. So for the past 2 years, I've been chasing different water problems, and I managed to solve all of them. But,
0: good for you.
1: But I have some relatively new water problems that I can't figure out where it's coming from. And I finally caught the water coming in last night, because I would go downstairs. It would be water pooled in the middle of the basement, not deep, but just some water. Mm-hmm. And last night I caught it running down the foundation along the front of the house.
0: Okay.
1: Just a trickle. This one wasn't as bad. It doesn't come in every time it rains.
0: Mm-hmm.
1: I think the water was raining towards, the rain was raining towards the front of the house.
0: Okay.
1: So I'm wondering, and I don't see any cracks in the wall. It's coming from the sill plate down in about 3 or 4 locations. If, and the front porch, the front door is actually inset in the house with a brick porch that extends out beyond the house.
0: Okay.
1: I'm wondering if it's coming down one side of that foundation there and a couple spots along the front of the house. I'm wondering if water's probably getting in from that porch. Well, it's a brick porch mm-hmm. with wood on either side that's painted. And I'm thinking it's getting past that and getting underneath the sill plate. Do you think that would travel across the front of the house and leak down a couple of places?
0: Yeah. Yes. I mean, to be honest, you could give me any scenario with water and say, do you think it could come in there? Yes, is the answer, because water's devious. And when you said chasing leaks, I went, oh, my God. I chased a leak for 10 years one time in a bay window. And it was actually underneath the copper roof. A professional found it. I couldn't find it. I tried everything.
1: I checked the bedrooms along that side of the house, the ceiling and the walls. I don't see any water staying there. So mm-hmm. it has to be coming from down low.
0: I, based on the amount of rain that we've had, I think people have discovered, all kinds of places. When you said, a stoop. Yeah, sill plates, is there any crack in the foundation, or is it just weeping?
1: No, I checked that out right away when we first saw some water. This has been going on for a couple of months.
0: There's just too much water in a certain area, and that's the path of least resistance, I guess. So where do you suspect, as you're zeroing in on that stoop that's a brick, and you know where the sill plate is and everything, you think it's ponding there and just kind of weeping in?
1: Yeah, I think it might be. Of course, it's only when it's not every rain.
0: Right.
1: And it can be a heavy rain and don't get anything.
0: Yeah.
1: But I think it's the direction of the rain.
0: Could
1: and
0: be.
1: It gets into that stoop and comes down.
0: Can you see any cracks?
1: The concrete foundation what's that?
0: Can you see any cracks or separations in the stoop? Is it tight against
1: the
0: house?
1: Brick.
0: Is there any gaps?
1: I was looking, there might be a gap where the water could get in at the wood inside that stoop.
0: Mm-hmm.
1: That's why I'm thinking it's coming in through there. And I was just trying to
0: Let me play devil's advocate. When you said brick house, we talked about this earlier in the show. Something as simple as the gutters, the drip edge from the roof, if it gets behind the gutters, and it can get behind a brick wall, any missing mortar, clogged weep holes will direct that water to almost a joist pocket.
1: Yeah.
0: So sometimes looking down in that area, that's certainly good. And, it's the old groundwater, correct that. Gutters, make sure they're free flowing and not spilling over. I got a gutter that's spilling over, and it's clean right now. That I've got so much steepness to the roof, it's just overspilling it. I haven't got a leak yet, but I got to get that resolved or I will have.
1: Yeah. Well, thank you for the information. I had other things I was going to tell you.
0: Yeah, if you see any gap or any, you know, really scour that brick wall for missing mortar, cracked bricks, etc. Any gaps that you see that are noticeable, even just a bead of silicone on there is going to be very helpful. And if it's just ponding and causing some erosion there, putting down some gravel or rock to help displace that would be helpful too. So I hope that helps you out. Thanks much for the call. I appreciate it. We'll continue with your calls. You're at home with Gary Sullivan.

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This is At Home with Gary Sullivan.

0: Blood cannot be artificially created, which means patients in need depend entirely on the kindness of donors. 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
2: NBC News Radio, I'm Rob Martier. ICE agents reportedly shot a man in Austin, Texas today. The man was taken to the hospital and is listed in serious but stable condition. Austin Travis County EMS Chief Robert Luckritz.
3: Austin Travis County EMS responded immediately and was on scene within 3.5 minutes. One individual was identified suffering from a gunshot wound. The patient was stable, vital signs were stable, but in serious condition.
2: The circumstances surrounding the shooting are also unknown. Fox News is reporting, citing a DHS official, that the man is an illegal immigrant from Venezuela with a final order of removal. President Trump is set to meet with New York City Mayor Zohran Mamdani while in New York for the UN General Assembly this week. The mayor's office confirmed the two will meet to discuss issues affecting New Yorkers on Monday. Trump is set to deliver remarks at the United Nations on Tuesday and meet with global leaders. The Lucas Museum of Narrative Art in Los Angeles is set to open its doors Tuesday, and stars from Star Wars and beyond were on hand Saturday night for the opening ceremony. Rich Cassone with details.
4: Nearly all of Hollywood was there to celebrate, from Kim Kardashian to Robert De Niro. Star Wars stars Harrison Ford and Mark Hamill were on hand. Hamill said that with all the changes in the industry, including AI and contentious mergers,
5: this is a good escape. It's escapism.
4: Los Angeles Mayor Karen Bass welcomed the museum.
6: We're known as the creative capital of the world, and we are not compromising that.
4: The 300,000-square-foot museum in Los Angeles is devoted to visual storytelling and includes the complete Lucas archives from 1971 to 2012. I'm Rich Cassone.
2: Toys R Us is expanding in the United States. The toy retailer will open 120 new standalone stores set to open across the country this holiday season. The expansion was announced on Thursday and will make the number of standalone Toys R Us stores in the U.S. 160. Rob Martier, NBC News Radio.
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8: Apple has unveiled its first ever foldable iPhone. The iPhone Duo will cost around $2,000 and will be available for a pre-order starting October 16th. In its latest product unveiling event Wednesday, Apple also debuted the iPhone 18 Pro and Pro Max, set to hit shelves September 18th. A planned federal ICE detention center in Northern California is on hold after hundreds of locals there opposed to its construction near Gilroy won a temporary court victory Tuesday. Counsel for Santa Clara County Tony Lopresti says a judge has put construction on hold for at least another week.
9: The federal government has violated the law that they have tried to move this project through in secrecy.
8: Local residents, faith leaders, and officials have all held rallies to oppose the center, citing a lack of local notice and concern over septic sewage runoff and not properly addressing potential hazardous materials at the site. The son of Kansas City Chiefs offensive coordinator Eric Bieniemy will stand trial for allegedly shooting his mother. Wendy Swanson has the latest from Virginia.
10: Multiple sources report Elijah Bieniemy was ruled competent after a mental health evaluation. The 27-year-old is facing several felony charges, accused of opening fire on Mia Bieniemy at the family's Virginia home in late July. He'll be back in court in November. I'm Wendy Swanson.
8: A new study shows Alabama ranks only 13th nationwide for EV plug-in readiness, with only 20 public chargers per 1,000 road miles compared to the national average of 60. But a study released Wednesday by mapping company HERE Technologies and research firm SBD Automotive shows Alabama actually offers EV drivers some of the fastest chargers in the nation, ranking second overall for power output, getting drivers back on the road in less time. Scott Carr, NBC News Radio.
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0: Well, the weekend's here. Welcome at home with Gary Sullivan, taking you through another weekend, getting a few things done around the home. Our phone number, if you've got a question to ask, is 800-823-8255. And Linda, we'll start off with you. Thank you for holding. I appreciate it.
1: You bet. No problem.
0: Great.
1: I have an entry door that has, as you say, it has uglied out. And I got a bid on Friday for somebody to come paint it and take care of it. And he said it would cost me $700 just for his time plus materials.
0: Mm-hmm.
1: And I thought that was pretty high.
0: Mm-hmm.
1: So I guess I don't know what to expect for somebody to come and redo this door.
0: What kind of door is it? Is it wood? Is it fiberglass?
1: It's metal.
0: It's metal.
1: Okay. It's metal, yes. Okay.
0: So it is painted currently, correct?
1: Yes, it is painted. It's just I can't clean it anymore. It won't come clean.
0: Mm-hmm. And is it got a lot of trim moldings, or is it semi-flat?
1: No.
0: Or?
1: Just a flat door. It's okay. It's got like indentations on the...
0: Right.
1: Inside that kind of give it a pattern, but nothing extravagant.
0: They're going to do the inside and outside?
1: Yes.
0: Okay. So what's the question? Are you thinking about doing it yourself? Obviously, I can't do anything about the cost, but...
1: No, but I guess I just wondered if that was pretty high. And
0: right now.
1: Yeah, no kidding.
0: Yeah,
1: I
0: get surprised like everybody else, and I get a lot of calls about different things. Like, don't you think that's a little high? And I think my patent answer is becoming, I think everything's high.
1: Everything's high. Yes, I agree with you.
0: Yeah.
1: No, I can't do it myself.
0: Yeah.
1: Well,
0: you might consider getting a couple more estimates. You know, check at the local hardware store for that sells paint. Ask them if they got a, you know, preferred list of handymen. Doesn't have to be a painter. Basically, I I'm guessing I haven't seen your door, but I asked you if they're going to do both sides, and you answered, but I didn't listen, so I apologize. Are they doing both sides?
1: Yes, I do want. Okay. I do want both sides done because I just can't get either side clean anymore.
0: Yeah. So what color is it now?
1: It's a beige.
0: Okay. And what color are you going to paint it?
1: The same. I live in a condo, so they have to be uniform.
0: All right. So they're going to come in. They're going to wipe it down. They're going to lightly sand it. They're going to remove the residue, and they're going to paint it. I don't know how many hours that's going to take. I don't think it's going to take all that many hours. He probably is going to do two coats. It's going to depend on the type of paint you use, depending on, you know, whether it's going to be shiny, whether it's going to be semi-shiny, whether it's going to be satiny, whether it's going to be flat, and what type of paint. You can buy paint now that would be great on that door. It's $100 a gallon. Or you can buy some, you know, less expensive. So basically, it's a pretty straightforward project. It's going to require, there's no rust coming through or anything along those lines?
1: No.
0: Okay.
1: No, nothing at all.
0: So it's really a matter of cleaning it, scuffing it up a little bit, and putting one or two coats of paint on there.
1: He told me it would take about 7 hours, allowing for dry time and all that.
0: Well, allowing for dry time, maybe. I mean, dry time is going to be 2-3 hours. You can, you know, once you decide what kind of paint, you can read on the label what the recoat time is.
1: Yeah. That's true.
0: You know, if it's a latex, it's just a straightforward, like, house paint. I would say the recoat time will be 2 hours. It won't be much longer than that. If you go to like a urethane trim enamel where it's a real slick, almost looks like an old enamel finish, you know, it's going to be 8 hours. I don't know if you can still buy oil-based paint in Montana or not, but that would be 24 hours.
1: Yeah, I don't have any plans in doing that. I just want it painted and cleaned up. I don't care if it's... Mm-hmm. Oil base or what. So
0: yeah, well, You can get a modified Alkyd acrylic enamel, and, you know, it's, you know, the dry time's probably a couple hours on it.
1: Is that what you type of paint you would
0: I'll tell you
1: recommend?
0: What, if I wanted the best-looking door, I would use the urethane trim enamel. It's a Sherwin-Williams product. It's absolutely gorgeous paint. It looks just like an enamel paint. It's nice and smooth, has no texture. It's beautiful paint. They did not have that when I painted the front door last. And so I used the Sherwin-Williams Duration House Paint in a satin. And I'm sure the dry time on that's no more than 2 hours. And it looks fine.
1: Okay.
0: Still going strong.
1: So
0: if you want to get another estimate, I wouldn't hesitate to get another estimate.
1: Yeah, right now that's a lot of money for me, so I guess I will have.
0: Yeah, get another estimate. At least you'll feel a little better about it if that's the price. That's the price. But if you have doubts, I always get an extra estimate.
1: Sure. All right. Thanks for your help.
0: All right, Linda. Thanks for the call. Appreciate it. Let's go to Matt. Matt, welcome.
2: Good morning.
0: Morning.
2: I had a question. You had a caller on earlier, and one of the last things you said was Trex uglies out after about 3 years and turns gray.
0: Well,
2: Does it still do that? No.
0: I was making a point. He was talking about composite shingles, and he was saying, I know when the composite decking came out, they had problems. Well, it was the first generation of composite decking, and it looked good. They didn't even have a wood grain in it. It was just smooth, and it looked like lumber, and it bleached out, and it looked like slabs of concrete. We're way past that. We're like on the 20th generation of composites. They're phenomenal. They even use composites that are now PVC capped, where you don't even, you know, I mean, they're warranted against fading and scratching and everything else. So, yeah, you just caught that last comment about the first generation of composites.
2: Yeah, I just replaced the front porch this year, so, and I put Trex on it. And I'm
0: You're
2: thinking,
0: like, oh, my God.
2: It's going to last for 3 years.
0: So what kind did you get in the Trex? Because all these composites make multiple types of, you know, capped, uncapped, et cetera. But they're all way, way, way more improved than they were when they first came out.
2: I actually got whatever Lowe's had on the shelf.
0: Okay. All right. All right. I'm sure they got several different types, but no, you're good. I was just making a comment about when it first came out.
2: Okay.
0: You're okay.
2: Well, I'm glad they've upgraded.
0: Yeah. It's always a work in progress, Matt. Thank you much for the call. Appreciate it. All right. We have come so far. I you know, use that as an example. And right now you can still buy straight composites. But they are tremendously better than what they were when they was first coming out. But if you're going to do a composite decking or change out the boards in an existing board and put down composite decking, you know, you might take a look at some of the PVC capped products. They even have them now where there's zinc oxide in them, in the finish, in the PVC. What that means, it doesn't get as hot as they used to get just 3 or 4 years ago. That's been a latest improvement. But the PVC cap products, I'm seeing warranties on there 25 years against pretty much anything, including labor, which is really unheard of. I mean, they really got it working now. But it's expensive. There's no question about it. And one thing to consider is if you're putting down a product that is warranted for 25, 30 years, you got to ask yourself if the structure that's supporting that is going to last that long. Because what I'm seeing is some structures that are already 20 years old the deck boards are bad. Oh, I want to put the composite cap product on there. Well, that structure may not last you another 5 or 10 years. So think through that. Don't make the mistake of making that big investment. And then 10 years from now, your decking boards look good, but the structure is bad. Plus, composite is not necessarily weight-bearing, whereas pressure-treated wood is. So your spacing of your joists are usually smaller on a composite board than they are on a pressure-treated wood board. So keep that in mind also. All right, we'll take a break. We come back. We got Kim and we got Matt, and you're at home with Gary Sullivan.
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0: And back at it we go, 22 minutes after the top of the hour. 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Just hit podcast, At Home with Gary Sullivan. The hours are listed, and take a listen. All right, let's go to Kim. Kim, welcome.
1: Hi, Gary. How are you today?
0: Doing fine, thank you.
1: Good. I got a deck, fairly new, but this spring I noticed some green mold around. So what I did is I got a bucket of water, a sponge, Dawn, and a chair. And it came out good. But you were talking about wet and forget, and I'm like you. I'm all about easy. Will that wet and forget work?
0: Yeah, sure. It'll work. So let me just, there's the Wet and Forget Max Outdoor. That's the one you would use. You literally just apply it. You can get it where you just screw a hose onto a bottle and spray it on there and let it go. As long as it gets sunshine and, the occasional rain shower to keep it active and working. It takes about, I tell everybody about 6 weeks. I just used it on windowsills, brick windowsills. It took about 4 days. So it varies. It depends on how much there is, how long it's been growing. But it's great stuff. It doesn't get any easier, I'll tell you that.
1: Well, one quick question. Does it harm the bushes around it, around the deck?
0: Yeah.
1: You know?
0: Yeah. Well, does it harm the bushes? Is that the question?
1: Yes.
0: Okay. They'll tell you to cover it up with plastic.
1: All right.
0: I would say you can do that, or since literally you're spraying it on, and if you get that sprayed on, you get a drift on the bushes. If you just hose those bushes off, you'll be fine. But it'll tell you to cover it up.
1: So the wet and forget that you suggested, it does it, you just attach it to your hose, right?
0: Yeah, so there's a couple different kinds. You can do a concentrate where you mix it with water and put it in a 1, 2, or 3 gallon sprayer and just spray it on. That's a little less expensive.
1: Too much work.
0: Yeah, but it is work, right? The one I use, you screw it on. It comes in a container. You screw it onto the hose and you spray it on. I mean, that's it. You won't use the whole canister. You can use it again on sidewalks, driveways, brick, or aluminum siding, wherever there's a green cast or a little bit of molds and mildew. It works great. It's just not instant. I always tell people, you got to wait for it. I've had people say, it's been on there 5 weeks, Gary, and nothing's happening. I go, give it another week or two. And they almost always call me back and say, well, you're right. It's like I went out the next day. It was gone. I said, it's weird. And trust me, when they first approached me, I had to try it too.
1: That's good. You just saved my back.
0: There you go. Glad to do it, Kim. All right, my friend. Thanks for the call. Appreciate it. The wet and forget. In fact, I was just talking about the podcast yesterday. We interviewed Teresa Britton. She is the marketing manager for Wet and Forget. I've been talking about Wet and Forget. I don't know how many years it's been. They all run together, 8, 10 years. And when they first came to me, I'm like, yeah, right. You just, at that point, all they had was a concentrate. Mix it with water, put it in a tank sprayer, spray it on. And I'm going, and it just goes away? And yeah. Well, I'm going to have to try that. That's one of the, goes in the category. It sounds too good. It is. Well, it sounded too good, but it actually worked just like they said it would. And they've continued to introduce different products. And that's what she talked about yesterday. They have a window and screen cleaner with that same type of bottle. You just pre-wet the windows on the outside, of course. And spray it. It cleans the screen and the windows. And it did... Again, a little skeptical, and probably used more than I needed to, but it worked. And it did clean off the exterior windows, and they were getting a little dusty and a little dirty. So anyway, I have talked about that product. I love that product, and I am all about easy, and that is probably the easiest home improvement project you can do. All right, the number's 800-823-8255. A break, and back at you. You're at home with Gary Sullivan.

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0: At Home with Gary Sullivan, talking a little home improvement. Thanks for joining me. I hope you have a great weekend. I hope we have some great fall weather soon. I think we all could use a little bit of that. And let's go to Matt. Matt, welcome.
1: Hey, Gary. It's good to talk to you.
0: Thank you.
1: I do metal roofing, and that gutter brush, I tell you what, it is phenomenal, and it's really good stuff. But that's not why. I need your opinion on something, because my brother Dominic told my whole rest of my family are Masons.
0: Uh-huh.
1: And Dad and I was trying to figure out a problem on a window that was leaking inside the house. Mm-hmm. And it wasn't until my brother said, well, the weep holes in the window was plugged up. Mm-hmm. So those weep holes wouldn't weep out water. And you were talking about weepers this morning.
0: Right.
1: Okay. My question, or I want your opinion, is that what Dominic told me was if there's water present, that for every 10 mile an hour winds, water will go in a crack, both concrete and wherever, 1 inch. Now, what have you ever heard that before?
0: I have not heard it before. I'm not going to say I doubt that. I think it also has to do with volume, though, because with the mortar and being a mason, you know, it's hard, but there's capillary, so it's going to absorb some. So wind-driven rain may drive it in further. I don't know. I'd have to look into it. I'd have to look into it.

0: that caller said that it only happens when the wind was coming from a certain direction.
1: Right.
0: And it dawned on me, yeah, if it's coming from the northwest or the southeast or whatever.
1: Mm-hmm.
0: And it was wind driven, and then that brought me back to what my brother said.
1: Well,
0: years ago.
1: Yeah. Well, he may be absolutely right. In fact, let me tell you, before I had replacement windows put in, probably 8 years ago, I had the back of my house has a lot of windows. And, oh, gosh, I don't know. Maybe the windows were 15 years old. And about two times a year, when the rain came from the west-northwest with a lot of wind, this one window would leak. And the windows were in not great shape, and they need to be replaced. And, you know, we get out towels, never much, but, you know, it wasn't right. And I could never figure out where it was leaking. When we replaced the windows, I had no leak. And I about... the other day, it was about a month ago, I had one window, northwest, and I saw a little droplet of water on the windowsill, and I went, oh, no, not again. And it turned out the upper ventilator wasn't all the way up. It was just, you know, it wasn't locked, and the ventilator wasn't all the way up. So thank God the window was okay. But yeah, I don't know the math on there, whether every 10 miles an hour, it could be. It was always a heavy, windy rain, and it did it for about two or three years, maybe once or twice a year.
0: Yeah.
1: And I never could figure out where it was coming in, though.
0: You look at 30 mile an hour winds, mm-hmm. and like you say, heavy rains. Mm-hmm. And if there's a crack, it'll find it.
1: Oh, it'll definitely find it.
0: It'll push it in.
1: Yeah. In fact, doing this show for 40 years, I can tell you, Matt, I've had numerous people, a lot of people are always chasing leaks, and they're very, very difficult to find. And it usually, I would have to say, in my personal experience, wind is always in play somewhere. I had a... bay window with a copper roof on there, and that leaked for probably 10 years, and I had specialists out and everything, and finally a guy came out, he took all the copper moldings off, and he showed me, is here's the problem, and that thing, it leaked once about every 3 years and it was always some crazy rain that we had. So yeah, I don't doubt it. I just, you know, I hadn't heard that, but I believe it, you know, hard wind-driven rain, if there's an opening, if there's a vulnerability, it'll find it. There's no question about that.
0: Yep. Mother Nature, you're not going to fight it.
1: Yeah, I hear you.
0: All right.
1: All right, thanks for the call. Appreciate it. Take care. Have a good weekend. All right, let's go to Jay. Jay, welcome.
2: Thank you. How are you?
1: I'm fine, thank you.
2: I live in a house that's built on a slab, mm-hmm. and there's no insulation on the slab. Mm-hmm. And I was wondering about putting in 2-inch foam board on the outside, dig down to the frost line, and put it in. Will that do me any good?
1: I doubt it, to be honest with you. So are you going to do the sides of the slab, or are you going to do the whole slab, or how are you going to get that in there?
2: Just the north side.
1: Just the side.
2: On the inside of the north side, I have a bathroom with a tile floor, mm-hmm. and the floor gets so cold you can't walk on it.
1: Yeah. Is this whole slab, I mean, it's ground level, right? Up a couple inches, maybe?
2: Yes.
1: So where's your frost line? 30-some inches?
2: It's about 30 inches.
1: Yeah. Well, a foam board has an R value of about R2 per inch of thickness, maybe R2.5. So
2: is that the 2 inch?
1: No, it's per inch. So if it's you're going to get an R value about an R5. Department of Energy probably for your climate's going to be for a side wall. This is above grade, of course, would be an R19. Is it going to help? Yeah. Is it going to solve your problem? I don't know. You know,
2: okay.
1: So I'm giving you the data and you can.
2: Yeah.
1: And you know, styrofoam lasts in ground for probably a pretty long time. I don't know if I'd use closed cell or open cell. I'm guessing I would use closed cell, which is what the sheets of those foam boards are. So you'd be adding about, five and R5. Might help a little. I just don't think you're going to solve the problem, though.
2: Yeah. If I were to do it, should I paint it first with something?
1: I don't think that would help you at all. I'd just put it in there.
2: Really?
1: If you're going to do it. I think I'd rather invest my time and effort and get a little space heater.
2: Now, that's you've got a point there. We've got another question for you. I've got some vinyl siding that has cracks in it and broken pieces. Is there anything that I can patch it with short of getting lengths of similar colored siding?
1: Well, you can get similar color, but you won't get the exact color. The siding, even though it's vinyl, and even though the color is baked all the way through that vinyl, it fades. And the darker it is, the more it's going to fade. So, if you can get a panel, disconnected, with that tool, just flip that up. Take a almost like a heavy duct tape or something where you got a backer where it's cracked, and then use for every shade of siding, there is a shade of caulking, and smooth some caulking over that. It's not going to look perfect. That's certainly one option. The other option would be to, again, use that backer that I was talking about in an older piece of siding, maybe behind some bushes or something where you can cut out a piece and place it in there. It's a tough one to match is what I guess I'm getting to.
2: Yeah.
1: It'll never be.
2: There's no particular caulking or material that you could trowel on it or something like this.
1: Well, like I said, there for every color of siding, there is a matching caulking. So there's certainly caulking.
2: Yeah.
1: And if you put some, Gorilla Tape behind that, as a backer and smooth that off, put some, the caulking is an acrylic siliconized caulking. You could smooth that out. It's not going to look perfect because lost siding has a texture to it or it has a wood grain to it. So it's not going to look perfect. I've also seen people glue, like a paint paddle behind where the hole is. With some construction adhesive, use that as a backer, and then use almost like an exterior mastic on that and paint that. Try to color match it with a computer from the hardware store and touch that up. But everything I'm telling you, it will patch the hole, but it's not going to look like a new piece of siding.
2: Yeah. Well, I'm just trying to keep the bees out.
1: Well, then it's a different ball game, right? It's probably a pretty good idea. Even if you took a piece of, I've seen this done too, where you get a piece of old siding, somewhere from the house, cut it, and literally pull the siding that has the hole in it, pull it loose, and glue that piece of siding behind it. So it works as a plug, it matches the siding, but you can tell that new piece of siding is behind the crack. Okay, so you can see that, but again, not perfect. But you keep the bees out, and you know it's relatively the same color, but it's not perfect.
2: Okay, very good. Thank you very much.
1: All right, Jay. Thanks for the call. I appreciate it. All right, we'll take that break. David and Chuck, you'll be next. We'll continue with your calls. You're at home with Gary Sullivan.
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0: All right, kind of wrapping things up for the weekend. Just a reminder, check out our podcast. It's in the iHeart app. And each and every hour during the weekend, of course, is available to you. So check that out, At Home with Gary Sullivan. All right, let's get back to the calls. We have David. David, welcome.
1: Hello, Gary.
0: Yes, sir.
1: I have a small stain about the size of the palm of your hand. And it's near where a oil boiler used to be. So I think it's a fuel oil that must have dripped and went into the concrete.
0: Uh-huh.
1: Is there something that'll draw that out of there, or do you recommend?
0: There is a product that you have to get it off the internet. So if you go to the Home Depot or you go to the local Ace store, you'll find products. Crud Cutter makes a liquid oil and grease remover. You know, if you wanted to go ahead and try that, I would certainly go ahead and do that. It's great for motor oils and different things like that. One of them's called Crud Cutter. It's with a K. Now, having said that, I have one of what I call like the nuclear. It's used in the oil fields. It was used in the BP oil spill years ago. And it is the weirdest product ever. It's actually an enzyme that eats oil. It's a powder. And you sprinkle it on. I know this sounds weird. And you let it be. And it might take 10 days, it might take one day, and eventually that powder will pretty much disappear, and so will the oil stain. Now, having said that, that oil that you're probably dealing with is probably pretty old. You know, it's probably migrated through that concrete pretty deep. But that's probably the best thing I've ever used to get rid of an oil stain. And again, I'm not saying the old ones wouldn't work. If you want to go get a can of it and give that a try, the Crud Cutter one, you pour it on, kind of works a little bit the same. You pour it on, it's a liquid, and you let it sit, and it turns to a powder and pulls the oil out of the concrete also.
1: What's the name of the enzyme one?
0: The enzyme one is called ACT Cleaner. And it's actcleaners.com, and it's, you'll laugh when you see it. You can buy a jar of it, but you can also buy a 50-pound bag of it. So it's for big stuff, you know. So it's a good product. I have not had anybody tell me it didn't work for them.
1: All right, I'll take a look at both of those.
0: All right, very good. Good luck to you. Yeah, get that cleaned up. Also, a little sidebar with that is it also takes care of grease from meats. You're like, why do I need that? Let me paint this picture. You're grilling and your grill's on a composite deck or a pressure treated deck, and your little can is supposed to catch the oils and the grease filled up. Boom, it's on the deck. That ACT cleaner will pull that up also. Pretty cool. Chuck, welcome.
2: Yeah, Gary.
0: Yes,
2: how
0: sir.
2: How are you today?
0: Doing fine, thanks.
2: Good. Good. The last caller of the last hour had that water problem when the wind was just out of the one direction.
0: Yes, sir.
2: I had a similar situation where the water would run down my garage wall, which was the foundation, and it's brick on top of that. But on top of the brick, between that and the roof, I had that T111 siding.
0: Mm-hmm.
2: And the drip loop had rusted out.
0: Ah.
2: The little metal
0: drip edge?
2: Piece that's drip edge, mm-hmm, was rusted out. And it was leaching the water back into the wall and was running down the inside of the wall.
0: Interesting.
2: From those, from there. Mm. So, in a temporary situation, I just got caulking and I caulked it all along.
0: Right.
2: And I never had that problem.
0: Excellent.
2: With the wind out of the east.
0: Yeah.
2: Against my house, it was on the east side, and it cured it. But then I had side

0: being put on, and I've never seen it again.
1: Yeah, no. So I don't doubt you. I've used the phrase many times, and I thought about that when I was talking to him, not about the T-111, but gutters. I was thinking, I've experienced this too. I always tell people and I didn't tell him that, but when a leak manifests itself and the water is actually coming in the house, we always seem to look down or around that area. And what I was going to say is exactly what you said. Look up. It could be that water's getting behind the gutter and then behind the wall. And that's exactly what happens. Just exactly what you found, yep, what you cured. So, well, you know, congratulations.
0: It was right on each side of the windows.
1: Mm-hmm.
0: I got windows in the bedroom there, and the water would drip down, but it was around that window. Not under the window, but on the sides of the window where the water would come in.
1: Uh-huh.
0: So
1: excellent.
0: I caulked it, and it cured it.
1: Well,
0: and one other thing, mm-hmm, your little enzyme,
1: yes,
0: ACT,
1: right,
0: works like a charm.
1: Yeah, it's good stuff.
0: It is great.
1: Yeah, I think I said enzyme. I think it's actually a living bacteria. I can't remember, but I know it works. Chuck, thanks a bunch for the call. I appreciate it. We got to wrap things up for the weekend. Joe Strecker, thank you very much for filling in for Danny this weekend. Good Lord willing, we'll be at the Do It Best show next weekend. Looking forward to that. We'll be broadcasting live. And good Lord willing, we'll be talking to you next weekend. Take care, everybody.
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5: NBC News Radio, I'm Rob Martier. A federal immigration agent shot a man in Austin, Texas today, according to city officials. Austin Mayor Kirk Watson.
6: With the nature of ICE and the way ICE is doing its business these days and the chaos that we see it performing, and fomenting, there's no reason for us to be surprised by it.
5: An adult man who suffered a gunshot wound was transported to the hospital and was listed in stable but serious condition. The man is reportedly an illegal immigrant from Venezuela with a final order of removal. Watson said local police were not involved in the shooting, but were on the scene conducting traffic control and assisting with the investigation. Mike Waltz is defending President Trump's move to ban major news outlets from the White House. Appearing on CNN's State of the Union, the U.S. ambassador to the United Nations said the president is absolutely spot on.
7: The president is absolutely within his rights to limit journalists to government facilities, particularly when, in his opinion, they're not behaving as good faith journalists.
5: Trump said on Truth Social Friday that he's barring CNN, MS Now, and Politico due to what he says is their constant reporting of fiction and lies when covering him. The Packers rallied for a 20-17 victory over the Jets in overtime at MetLife Stadium. Trey Smack kicked a 26-yard field goal in OT to win it for Green Bay. Packers head coach Matt LaFleur.
8: We went up tempo and were able to get some positive plays and find a way to get the ball in the end zone.
5: The Packers are now 1-1. New York dropped to 1-1. Those trying to find the best cup of coffee may have to travel. A new study by Wallet Hub has named Orlando as the best coffee city in the United States. The study said households in Orlando spend an average of $154 a year on coffee. Rob Martier, NBC News Radio.
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9: Apple has unveiled its first ever foldable iPhone. The iPhone Duo will cost around $2,000 and will be available for pre-order starting October 16th. In its latest product unveiling event Wednesday, Apple also debuted the iPhone 18 Pro and Pro Max, set to hit shelves September 18th. A planned federal ICE detention center in Northern California is on hold after hundreds of locals there opposed to its construction near Gilroy won a temporary court victory Tuesday. Counsel for Santa Clara County, Tony Lopresti, says a judge has put construction on hold for at least another week.
10: The federal government has violated the law that they have tried to move this project through in secrecy.
9: Local residents, faith leaders, and officials have all held rallies to oppose the center, citing a lack of local notice and concern over septic sewage runoff and not properly addressing potential hazardous materials at the site. The son of Kansas City Chiefs offensive coordinator Eric Bieniemy will stand trial for allegedly shooting his mother. Wendy Swanson has the latest from Virginia.
11: Multiple sources report Elijah Bieniemy was ruled competent after a mental health evaluation. The 27-year-old is facing several felony charges, accused of opening fire on Mia Bieniemy at the family's Virginia home in late July. He'll be back in court in November. I'm Wendy Swanson.
9: A new study shows Alabama ranks only 13th nationwide for EV plug-in readiness, with only 20 public chargers per 1,000 road miles compared to the national average of 60. But a study released Wednesday by mapping company Here Technologies and research firm SBD Automotive shows Alabama actually offers EV drivers some of the fastest chargers in the nation, ranking second overall for power output, getting drivers back on the road in less time. Scott Carr, NBC News Radio.
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I think you'd enjoy reading the stories there, and it's free. Let's get going. Last fall, doesn't make any difference when, just during the fall, about a year ago now, a woman named Chelsea Baker Hawk, she sat down at a kitchen table right here in Denver, and she opened a letter that told her, here's what's coming. She buys, just like many of you, she buys her own health insurance. And here in Colorado, when you buy your own health insurance, you know, you're not doing it through an employer, or you don't qualify, or, you know, the private companies are too expensive. You buy it on the exchange. It's the Colorado Exchange. It could be the Iowa Exchange. Because she doesn't get her health insurance through her job. She was paying $239 a month. The letter took that. Now, that's on the exchange. That's the Obamacare price. $239 a month. But the letter that she just opened up said, brace for a number north of $1,000 a month. And wasn't wrong. When the calendar flipped over to January, and the federal subsidy that had been quietly covering almost all of her insurance bill, when that disappeared, the price that people in Colorado that they actually paid for their own coverage didn't just creep up. On average, it roughly doubled. Same insurance, same doctor, same everything. The only thing that changed is that the government stopped paying down the part of the price that she and all the rest of you were never allowed to see. And here's the part that I want you to sit and think about today. That bigger number, that was always the real number. It just didn't appear out of somewhere, you know, when January came around. It was there the entire time. Somebody, somewhere was always paying that. It was, it was just not showing up on anybody's bill. Now, you lived through the fight over this, whether you followed it or not. Last fall, Washington, you probably remember this, they shut down the entire federal government for 43 days. Remember that? It was the longest shutdown in the history of this country. A big part of what they were fighting about was whether to keep mailing out these health insurance subsidies to all the states. For 43 days, that was the fight. They shut down the government over this fight. Now, when the dust settled, the subsidies expired anyway last January 1. Congress tried to bring them back. A bill passed the House, it died over in the Senate. But here's the newest wrinkle as of just this month. Back on the 1st of September, Congress had another crack at this. So what did they do? They passed a stopgap to keep the government's lights on through December 11, right past the November election coming up in 40-some days. And notice what they did not do. They did not bring those health insurance subsidies back. Those are still gone. They moved the whole fight to December to a quiet week after you have already voted. So look at what all this actually was about. The 43-day shutdown and the deal they cut this month. Not 1 minute of it was about spending or making health care cost any less than it already does. The entire fight was over who's going to pay the bill. Not the cost of the thing itself, the bill. Now, keep that thought in your mind because I think that's the entire story. It's the whole story. And I want to give it to you straight. Here in Colorado, for example, you're going to hear one explanation for all of this. And I'm going to give it to you straight in their own words because they are not hiding it. You can take what I'm about to tell you about Colorado and you can apply that anywhere else in the country. Here, our governor, Governor Polis, and our state insurance commissioner, a man named Michael Conway, are telling Coloradans that their premiums jumped because congressional Republicans refused to extend those federal subsidies. Now, when the 2026 rates came out,
Colorado's own release blamed, and I quote, the chaos being caused by the federal government, end of quote. And looking ahead to next year, the Colorado Insurance Commissioner says Congress's failure to extend the subsidies is, and again I quote, a significant part of why we are continuing to see rate increases, close quote. Now, part of everything I just said is true. You pull the subsidy out, and the amount a family pays goes up. I don't think anybody can dispute that. That's just the way it works, because remember, the price was already there. It was just a question who's paying for it. But this is not the whole story. And they know it is not the whole story. And insurance commissioners and governors, Republican and Democrat, all across the country are lying to you about it. Because here is what is coming next year in 2027 with this subsidy fight still going on. People in Colorado who buy their insurance, their own insurance, are looking at another 11% on top of everything else they're paying. Nationally, the insurance companies are asking for around 15%. You stack it up and premiums will have climbed more than a third in only 2 years. A third in just 2 years. So ask yourself one question. If this was only about a subsidy that expired at the end of 2025, why? Why is the price still climbing in 2027? Why another 11%? Why another 15%? Let's think about that. I'll tell you why. Because the subsidy was never what made your care cost what it cost. It only ever made your bill look smaller by mailing the difference to the insurance company on your behalf. The cost of the care itself kept right on climbing every year underneath that subsidy, because it was underneath the subsidy, you could not see it. And I'm telling you, gang, right now, it's still climbing. So what's driving this? For years, nobody in charge wanted to answer that question. This past week, somebody finally did, out loud, in front of Congress. And I want you to hear it. It's unbelievable. It's irritating. And I think, to set aside the irritant, it'll make you understand the game that's being played that they think you're too stupid to understand. I'll explain that next. It's The Weekend with Michael Brown. Text line 33103. Keyword Mike or Michael. We'll be right back.

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Hey, welcome back to the weekend with Michael Brown. Glad to have you with me. Appreciate you tuning in. We're talking about insurance subsidies. The price that was always there, but you never knew it because they were trying to hide it from you. And we're going to take this in a direction that many of you may not think that I'm going. So hang tight. So I said before we took a break, what's driving all of this? Because for years, nobody in charge wanted to answer the question, what's driving these price increases? Somebody finally said out loud in front of Congress, and it's astonishing, and I want you to know it. A doctor named Brian Miller, he's a fellow at the Hoover Institution. He's a professor at Johns Hopkins. He sat down in front of a House committee, and he put his finger, bam, right on it. He told Congress that the American healthcare system has been swallowed by consolidation. Hospitals buying up other hospitals. Hospitals that are buying up your doctor's practice. More than 2,000 hospital systems have merged over the past 25 years. And in nearly half the metro areas in this country, only one or two companies now control the entire market for one single hospital bed. You want a number that maybe ought to cause you to look down at your radio or turn your head for a minute? A study this year from an outfit called the Paragon Health Institute found that from the year 2000 to the end of last year, to the end of 2025, the price of hospital care went up 281%. 281%. Now, over that same stretch, overall inflation went up about 93%.

hospital prices rose more than three times as fast as the cost of everything else in your life was increasing. No wonder so-called affordability is a political issue. Now, who threw the doors open for all of those hospitals to merge, to swallow up your primary care physician's practice, to consolidate medical practices? I find all the time that, you know, maybe a doctor that you went to for some specialty, the next time you went back to see him again, now he's, I've been bought up. My clinic's no longer, Michael Brown MD. It's now muckety muck whatever practice. Consolidation's happening everywhere. So who threw the doors open? Who allowed all of this merging? Listen to the experts that testified at this hearing. More than half the doctors in this country now work for a hospital instead of for themselves. That was a stampede. They called it a stampede in the hearing. And that accelerated, that sped up after Obamacare went into effect. Because Obamacare's payment rules favored the large integrated systems, and Obamacare pushed hospitals to buy up the independent practices. And there's a piece of Obamacare still in the books today that chokes off any new physician-owned hospitals. The very competitors who might have undercut the big systems when it came to the price of that hospital bed, or that clinic, or that appointment, or that shot, or that pill, or that exam, whatever it was. The law did not just fail to bring the costs down. Obamacare actually built the machine that drives the costs up. That is the 20% that nobody at the state in Colorado, or probably whatever the figure is in your state, that's the figure that nobody wants to talk about. Not a subsidy. No. The price of the care itself in a market that Obamacare helped wall off from competition. Now, Colorado's run this experiment. It compounds, it complicates, it makes worse the problem. And I'm guaranteeing you the same thing is true in your state, too. Because if you think that government can just order that price back down, don't guess, because I'm going to show you the example right here in Colorado, because we tried to do that. Government tried to order the price down right here in the town where I'm sitting. A few years ago, the Colorado Politburo, our legislature, created something called the Colorado Option. It's a state-designed health care plan. Our own public option, our own form of Obamacare, the junior varsity version of the thing that the National Democrat Party wants to run for the entire country. And the law did not hope premiums would fall. The law ordered premiums to fall. Oh, well, wow. If government can just order prices to decrease, why do we have an affordability problem? We should just have the government come in and order the price of everything. Eggs, bread, milk, groceries, gas, everything, clothing, whatever, heat, electric, just order it all down. God, they're stupid. So stupid. How much did Colorado's legislature do it? They wanted prices down 5% the first year, 10% the second year, 15% the third year, by law, just by fiat. The state looked at the price of insurance, decided, hey, we don't like that, and they mandated a smaller number. So the insurance companies looked at the law and said, hey, we can't do that. One of them, Rocky Mountain, told the state in writing that this law, the Colorado Option, forced them to sell at artificially and actuarially unsound premium rates. What does that mean? Well, what you're telling us to do means that it's artificially low. It actuarially doesn't match up what we know is going to be our cost of doing business. The premiums aren't going to be able to cover that. We're going to lose money. We're going to lose money because you're forcing the prices down. Kaiser told the state it saw no viable path to hitting the targets at all. And when all the insurance filings came in, nearly every carrier in the state missed the mandated numbers. So the government ordered the price down. The price said, nope, we don't care what you order us. The price is the price. The price is driven by the market. Because you cannot just vote

0: medicine cheaper. The cost of the thing, here, medicine, does not care what a statute says. You can hide the cost, and you can shove it onto somebody else's bill. But what you cannot do is make a cost disappear by passing a law that says it has to be smaller. The fact that I think people don't understand that shows how horrible, if it even exists, the teaching of economics is in public education. Now, if all of this so far sounds familiar, it should sound familiar, because they made us the very same promises 15 years ago at the national level in order to sell us Obamacare in the first place. Two of those promises came from the president himself. Before I tell you what they are, I want you to think about it. Do you remember those promises? Number one, if you like your health care plan, you can keep it. That's a quote. That one turned out so false that the fact checkers at PolitiFact, obviously not conservatives, called it the lie of the year for 2013. And we know what happened. Millions of Americans, maybe you, got cancellation notices instead. Oh, yeah, can't keep your doctor. Number two, he promised to sign a bill by the end of his first term that would cut the cost of a typical family's premium by up to $2,500 a year. Remember that? Why, we're going to reduce your premiums by an average of $2,500 a year. The direct quote again. And PolitiFact's verdict on that quote, on whether it happened, is one word. Broken. A broken promise. Premiums did not fall $2,500. You know as well as I do, premiums went up. And they're still going up. Keep your plan, save $2,500, both broken, for the exact same reason that your premium is climbing today. Nobody ever dealt with the cost. All they saw was the bill. They dealt with the bill, and they tried to hide the bill by taking more of your money, by taking more of everybody else's money, and that wasn't even enough, because we know the federal budget is in a deficit. So they took some of our taxes, they borrowed some more, and they put a subsidy, they gave subsidies to the state to cover the cost so you wouldn't see it. Now, remember, we should, in fact, I think I'll title this segment, "The Price Was Always There," because it was. They were hiding the cost. So here's my question, the one that ought to keep you up at night. When the government fix fails this badly, what do the people who built it ask for next?
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5: Here's a look at your forecast. Chance of thunderstorms with fog and spots tonight. Otherwise, cloudy skies expected. Lows level off around 63. Cloudy skies expected with fog and spots early tomorrow. Slight chance of thunderstorms. High temperatures reach up to 72. Slight chance for showers tomorrow night. Lows level off around 57. Cloudy skies expected. Highs level off around 67 Tuesday under cloudy skies. 70 Wednesday. I'm staff meteorologist Kara Foster. Right now, 75.
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Glad to have you. Appreciate you tuning in. We're talking about, well, you know now, Obamacare. We're going full circle on this thing. 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The Situation with Michael Brown. Once you find that, hit that subscribe button. And then that will automatically download all 5 days of the weekday program and the weekend program. So you get all 6 days of my broadcast on your podcast. So go get that subscribe button hit right now. Back to Obamacare. Remember the two promises? Remember what they were? If you like your plan, you can keep it. That one turned out to be so false that the fact checkers in 2013 named it the lie of the year. Oh, yeah, if you like your plan, you can keep your plan, was the same year that millions of Americans got cancellation notices instead of that. And then the second one? Oh, yeah, we're going to cut the cost of a typical family's premium by up to $2,500 a year. That one turned out to be a broken promise, too. Premiums didn't fall $2,500. They shot through the roof. And they're still shooting through the roof. Keep your plan. Save $2,500. Both broken for the exact same reason that I want to get in.

to now about why your premium is still climbing today. Nobody ever dealt with costs. So here's my question. And actually, this one ought to keep you up at night. When a government fix, a so-called fix, fails this badly, what do the people who built the fix ask for next? They don't ask for less. They never ask for less. Has Congress ever said, oh, you know what? We just, you know, we're spending too much of your money. We want to give it some of it back to you. No, they never cut spending. Well, they might cut taxes, but that's the problem. We'll cut taxes, but we never cut spending. I wouldn't even get into the Laffer curve, but that's for another day. They look at the carnage going on across the country right now, and they'll tell you that the real problem was that they were too timid. Oh, we didn't go far enough. Really? You're trying to tell us you didn't go far enough, and everybody's premiums are just doubling and tripling and up 281%, and we're supposed to go, oh, we didn't go far enough. If we had just gone all the way, they say, government running the whole show, single payer, what's the clause, what's the chant, what's the phrase, what are the three words that the Democrats now say is the fix? They're running on it. Come on, you can do this. Say it out loud right now on three. One, two, three. Medicare for all. And then it'll finally work if we can just do that. Okay, let's watch it happen. The live wire in the Democrat Party right now is not fixing the exchanges. The fix they're proposing now is Medicare for all. That's their brightest new star. Zofran Mamdani in New York, elected running as a Democrat socialist, his own party organization put out a release with a one-word headline. And that one-word headline, well, actually two words, socialism wins. And the emotional engine of that whole movement is the exact bill that is landing in that woman, Chelsea Baker Hawk's mailbox, that says your premiums are going up. But look how broken it is. Look how much it costs. We have to go further, they say. The failure of the last fix is now the sales pitch for the next fix. It's insanity, gang. Utter insanity. Now, I told you I would give you the other side straight. Here's the strongest argument they've got. Obamacare did put a lot of people on the insurance rolls. I admit that. They did. The uninsured rate hit a record low. Something like 24 million people got their coverage through those exchanges. And the law, in some quarters, is still popular. In some places, even more popular. Now, if I'd skip past that, you wouldn't have any reason to trust what I'm about to say. Here's why. The fact that the number of insureds went down does not rescue their argument. Coverage was never the promise that sold Obamacare to the middle class. Signing more people up is the goal that they defend today. Affordability is the goal they campaigned on. And affordability is precisely where it fell apart the moment that the subsidy came off and you finally saw the real price. You know, a program looks popular while Washington is quietly paying down the sticker. Go ask the people whose premiums just doubled how popular it feels now. How popular, when premiums double, you think people are still happy about it? I'm not going to sit here and tell you that Obamacare all by itself created the socialists. Obviously, that's not true. An entire generation came up angry about the cost of everything. And Bernie Sanders lit that fuse back in 2016. That is real, and it is bigger than any one law. But here's what I will tell you. Every time the government's fix falls short, the people who built the fix do not go looking for the exit ramp. They go looking for more government. There's the pattern. That's the ratchet. And the country that keeps reaching for a ever larger and larger version of the thing that just failed is a country that has quit asking whether the thing works at all.
Do me a favor before you do anything else. When your renewal notice lands this fall, you ought to text me the number. You ought to remember this story, the before and the after, what you paid this year and what they want you to pay next year. I should read those numbers on air. The numbers from your kitchen table, because your kitchen table is the whole argument. I think I want to know how bad it is, because it's going to be pretty bad. Now, I've been talking to you about a woman in Colorado, because that is where I can reach out and touch this. But all of this goes national in a New York minute, and the national numbers will take your breath away. What Medicare for All would actually cost? What hospital prices ran 3 times ahead of inflation? And the one single Obamacare rule still protecting the big hospital systems from all competition? And what an honest fix looks like? The kind that goes after the cost instead of the bill? All of that's available. And we all know that that's what's going to happen. The bill will come due. It'll be incredibly expensive. And nobody will do anything about it. Instead, what we get is we get a campaign chant. We get a campaign slogan that is Medicare for All. And when you really think about what they mean by Medicare for All is socialized medicine. And if you think that that's going to bring your cost down, we don't have to do that experiment here. It's called the National Health Service in the United Kingdom. They've been running that experiment for decades, since World War II, and it is an utter and complete failure. Ask any Briton. People always, this is kind of crude, but people always joke about how bad the British teeth are. You know why? Because the National Health Service, that's low on the priority if you can get dental care at all, otherwise you have to pay for it yourself. And in a country where people are accustomed to pay for the government paying for everything, that's where they wait in line to get, I had an MRI done, I don't know, a couple weeks ago. I called, I got the order from the doctor, called, scheduled it, and 3 days later went in for the MRI. In the United Kingdom, you need an MRI, you may wait weeks, you wait months, because government now controls everything. Medicare for All is nothing more than socialized medicine. And socialized medicine will guarantee you that the price will go up. You won't see the price under Medicare for All, because that price will now be hidden in Medicare. And everybody in the country will pay ever higher and higher payroll taxes, income taxes, because those costs will just balloon because the government's now in charge of it. When you hear the Democrats, when you hear the socialists, when you hear the communists scream about Medicare for All, remember those promises. Oh, if you like your doctor, you can keep your doctor. 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And ask where that average family is today. I'll be right back.

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Glad to have you with me. 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Hit that as a preset. And then Monday through Friday from 9 to noon Mountain Time, you calculate the time zone difference for yourself. From 9 to noon Mountain Time, you can listen to me broadcasting live The Situation with Michael Brown from KOA right here in Denver. Would encourage you to do that, because I think if you like one, I think you'd like the other one too. The President of the United States has announced, it's kind of interesting, he announced this on Truth Social. I am proud to announce that effective immediately, I'm banning fake news CNN, MS Now, and Politico. He says the recipients of an illegal and ridiculous $8 million subscription, an all-time record directly from the United States government under crooked Joe Biden in order to keep them alive. Seems like corruption to me. From the White House as a result of their constant reporting fake news. Media outlets should not be able to constantly write or report fiction and lies when they're covering the President of the United States, the Trump administration, or the United States of America. Other fake news media outlets to follow. Thank you for your attention to this matter, President, all caps, Donald J. Trump. There's well-trodden First Amendment territory here. And let me just say, if I'm going to pick out three or four media outlets that I don't like and I wouldn't want to listen to, those would be at the top of my list. But I think the president's stepping on his own message all the time. Stop it. We're in the middle of an election season. And I don't think that the majority of Americans give a rat's ass about whether or not such and such reporters allowed to access the White House briefing room or not. It's immaterial. And quite frankly, I think it's unconstitutional. There's precedent for this. But let me finish my point about him stepping on the rake. I'll talk about Greenland. There's a brand new security agreement with Greenland, which is a major accomplishment. It'll have significant geopolitical implications for us and for our adversaries. And quite frankly, it's good for our allies too. And it's good for Greenland. So it's good. It's pretty good for everybody. Now, I'm sure China doesn't like it. Russia doesn't like it. But I don't care. And he could be talking about, the Senate race in Texas or the Senate race in North Carolina. There's so many places that he should be doing, but yet he's doing this instead, and I think it's insanity. He posted on Truth Social, and I forget, less than a million people saw it on Truth Social. Somebody in the White House took the same thing and put it over on X, and it got like 40 million views, 50 million views. So at least somebody in the White House had this presence of mind to put it over where more people could see it, even though I don't think it was the right thing to do. There's controlling precedent on press access to the White House. A case called Sherrill versus Knight predates Trump, 1977. This is the foundational case. Robert Sherrill, a journalist, was denied a White House press pass. The D.C. Circuit held that once the White House opens itself to press access generally, it cannot deny a hard pass arbitrarily. In other words, there must be notice, opportunity to rebut, and a written decision. And most importantly, the denial must be based on a compelling governmental interest. What was the issue in 1977? It was about Secret Service protection. That was the interested issue. And crucially, the court said the White House press facilities have been made available to accredited journalists. The refusal to grant a pass must be based on that compelling governmental interest. So that case established that press access, once it's granted generally, gets First Amendment and Fifth Amendment due process protection. And I don't think either one of those tests had been met by something posted on Truth Social. Even if he didn't give notice,
They found out because one CNN reporter walked up and her key card wouldn't work. Couldn't get into the White House grounds. That's not notice. And an opportunity to be heard and a hearing, due process, nowhere to be found. But the reason given that he doesn't like stories, that lies are told, well, he's a, as are most people in the White House, they are public figures, and you have a high bar in order for there to be a libel and slander or a defamation case. And I think writing a story that's false about Trump doesn't meet that standard. I don't like it, but that's the law. And then there's a case just from a few years ago, CNN versus Trump. Jim Acosta, remember that dirtbag? After the White House revoked Acosta's hard pass, CNN sued, and Judge Timothy Kelly, who was a Trump appointee, granted a temporary restraining order that ordered the pass restored, but notably, he did so on Fifth Amendment due process grounds, not the First Amendment grounds. In fact, he found that CNN was likely to succeed on the due process claim. Well, the case settled and became moot before a full merits ruling. And that's important because it shows that the D.C. appellate case has real teeth when it comes to due process. And in 2025, the most recent, most directly on point, AP versus Budowich. The Associated Press was barred from the Oval Office, Air Force One, and had limited access spaces after it refused to adopt the Gulf of America

0: instead of the Gulf of Mexico in its style book. The judge, a Trump appointee, ruled in April of last year that the government could not exclude the Associated Press based on viewpoint, that the First Amendment prohibits viewpoint discrimination even in these more restricted spaces. That's the case I would rely on. And that's the case that says, Mr. President, what you're doing is just, I think he believes that going after the media, while I find it funny and interesting and I find it hilarious that it irritates the media, I don't think it advances the goal. And what's the goal? Getting more Republicans or unaffiliated, or maybe even peel off a few Democrats, but I doubt it, to vote for Republican congressmen, senators, city councilmen, county commissioners, mayors, governors in the election, which is less than 45 days away. That should be the focus. And why Trump continues to step on the rake is beyond me. Mr. President, stop it. We've got so much more serious things going on right now than that. It's the Weekend with Michael Brown. Text lines open, 33103. Keyword Mike or Michael. Hang tight. We'll be right back.
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7: NBC News Radio, I'm Rob Martier. An ICE officer shot and seriously wounded a Venezuelan man during an incident in North Austin this afternoon. A source told NBC News the man was in the U.S. illegally and subject to a final order of removal. He was transported to a local hospital with a gunshot wound to the torso and remained in serious but stable condition. Texas DPS officials said ICE had requested assistance in pursuing a blue Toyota Corolla, but the shooting occurred before state troopers arrived at the scene. Video verified by NBC News appears to show a dark SUV confronting the Corolla, followed by the sound of screeching tires and at least three gunshots as an individual approached the sedan. President Trump will meet with New York City Mayor Zoran Mamdani on Monday. Lizzie Radabali reports.
8: The mayor's office confirmed the two will meet to discuss issues affecting New Yorkers while the president is in town for the United Nations General Assembly meeting. Trump is set to deliver remarks on Tuesday and meet with global leaders. This will be the third public meeting between Trump and the Democratic mayor, who was elected almost a year ago. Mamdani has clashed with the president on a number of issues, including the decision to go to war with Iran. In New York, I'm Lizzie Radabali.
7: U.S. Central Command says the military has escorted 1 billion barrels of oil and over 2,000 commercial vessels out of the Persian Gulf in recent months. The announcement was made Saturday by CENTCOM leader Admiral Brad Cooper in a video. U.S. forces use air and naval assets to protect tankers while targeting Iran's ability to attack commercial shipping. A former Bucknell University strength and conditioning coach charged in the alleged hazing death of a football player is going to trial. Investigators said Mark Kolbus directed freshman C.J. Dickey to do extensive, strenuous exercises during a July 2024 practice, despite knowing they could aggravate the 18-year-old sickle cell trait. Kolbus is charged with felony aggravated hazing. Rob Martier, NBC News Radio.
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10: Apple has unveiled its first ever foldable iPhone. The iPhone Duo will cost around $2,000 and will be available for a pre-order starting October 16th. In its latest product unveiling event Wednesday, Apple also debuted the iPhone 18 Pro and Pro Max, set to hit shelves September 18th. A planned federal ICE detention center in Northern California is on hold after hundreds of locals there opposed to its construction near Gilroy won a temporary court victory Tuesday. Counsel for Santa Clara County, Tony Lopresti, says a judge has put construction on hold for at least another week.
11: The federal government has violated the law that they have tried to move this project through in secrecy.
10: Local residents, faith leaders, and officials have all held rallies to oppose the center, citing a lack of local notice and concern over septic sewage runoff and not properly addressing potential hazardous materials at the site. The son of Kansas City Chiefs offensive coordinator Eric Bieniemy will stand trial for allegedly shooting his mother. Wendy Swanson has the latest from Virginia.
12: Multiple sources report Elijah Bieniemy was ruled competent after a mental health evaluation. The 27-year-old is facing several felony charges, accused of opening fire on Mia Bieniemy at the family's Virginia home in late July. He'll be back in court in November. I'm Wendy Swanson.
10: A new study shows Alabama ranks only 13th nationwide for EV plug-in readiness, with only 20 public chargers per 1,000 road miles compared to the national average of 60. But a study released Wednesday by mapping company Here Technologies and research firm SBD Automotive shows Alabama actually offers EV drivers some of the fastest chargers in the nation, ranking second overall for power output, getting drivers back on the road in less time. Scott Carr, NBC News Radio.
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Broadcasting live from Denver, Colorado. Hey, it's the Weekend with Michael Brown. 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Never shut it down. 33103, 33103, keyword Mike or Michael. Tell me anything. 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H-E-C-K, either U-V-A, heck of a job, or O-F, heck of a job. 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And you can read the stories that I put up there. They're usually either based on things that I talked about here, more expansive, or things that I don't get to that I think are still important that I want to write about. Somewhere in Copenhagen, for probably, I don't know, maybe more than a year now, a government employee has been sitting up through the night watching, literally watching, Trump's social media feed. Now, that's not a joke. It's not a figure of speech. Denmark set up what its own foreign ministry called a night watch. So they assign people whose entire job is to be awake while the rest of the Nordic capitals sleep, so that when or if the President of the United States posts something about Greenland, you know, at 3 o'clock in the morning their time, somebody official is reading that in real time. Ah! I think that's hilarious. Now think about what has to be true for that job to even exist. A NATO ally, one of our oldest friends that this country has, decided that they needed a night shift to keep an eye on us. Not Russia, not China, us. Because for most of this year, the thing that kept Danish officials awake at night was the honest fear that the United States of America might take a piece of their kingdom by force. Well, as of Friday night, last night, that year ended. Well, sort of. Not completely, but sort of. The president got on Truth Social, just like he did with the press. Everything's done on Truth Social now. And he announced a deal. Let me read you his own words, because the words were the whole story today. He wrote, "The United States will," in all caps, the word forever. "The United States will forever have the complete ability to do what is necessary in Greenland." He called it permanent control over security and all other needs. He called it, and I'm quoting him here, an infinite life agreement. No end, no cost. Wow, forever is a long time. And no cost? Really? It's not going to cost us anything? When has the government done something that hasn't cost us anything, either in blood or treasure, either one? So let's slow down, since he says forever is, I say forever is a long time. He says infinite life agreement. So let's slow down and read the fine print, because I know you won't, and that's what I get paid to do. So I think there's a lot of daylight between what got announced yesterday or last night and what actually got agreed to. So we got two governments, one piece of paper, two different stories. Here's the first thing I think that ought to catch your ear. The same afternoon that Trump said he had won permanent control, the Prime Minister of Denmark stood up and described the very same document in almost the opposite terms. Mette Frederiksen said the agreement recognizes, quote, "the sovereignty and territorial integrity of the kingdom," close quote, "and that the Greenlandic people's right of self-determination," okay, and Greenland's leader, a guy named Jens Frederik Nielsen, said that it recognizes Greenland's interests, and he said, quote,

This is to the benefit of us all. So you see what we have? We got one government walked out of that room describing kind of a conquest. And the other two walked out of the exact same room describing instead a partnership that leaves everything right where it was. Same piece of paper. You read it in D.C. and it says control. You read it in Greenland and it says sovereignty. Now, I don't think both of those can be true at the same time. And when three governments sign one document and then tell three different stories about what they just signed, I don't think that's sloppiness. In fact, I think that's precisely what they wanted. I think that's the trick. You write the thing vague enough that everybody gets to go home the winner, which means the real fight doesn't happen at the signing table next week. It happens later when we start putting the fine print together, the first time that somebody actually tries to use this agreement. And here's what should make you slow down even more. There is no thing yet. As of this morning, nobody outside that negotiating room has seen the text. I haven't seen it. It isn't signed. In fact, Denmark says it gets signed next week at the United Nations meeting. And even then, it doesn't take effect until two parliaments, Denmark's and Greenland's, both vote yes. So almost everything that we've been told about what's inside it comes from a single State Department official. And even that U.S. State Department official wouldn't put their name on it. Think about that. A so-called historic, permanent, forever agreement, and all we've got is a Truth Social post and an anonymous quote. Oh, I've also got a Wall Street Journal story. So, once again, let me make the other side's case, because I think part of it probably is real. And I'm not going to tell you the president got nothing. That would be I think that would be a lie. And if I hand you the cheap version of it, then you've got no reason to believe anything else I say. As I like to do, let me give you the strongest version of what Trump thinks is the win. And I'll build it as strong as they've built it. There's one thing in this deal that I think looks genuinely new, and I do think that matters. The agreement supposedly hands us, the United States, a veto over all the other countries, you know, read China, read Russia, a veto over other countries so that from now on, no country outside NATO can put a base on Greenland or make what they're calling sensitive investments there without the United States signing off on it. Telecoms, undersea cables, ports, and the big one, rare earth minerals. Those are the critical minerals that go into everything from an F-35 fighter jet to the phone that you're holding in your hand right now. And China controls something like 95% of the processing for all of those rare earth minerals on the planet. So locking Beijing out of Greenland's rare earths, that's a very genuine American interest. And it has been for years under both parties. If this deal nails that door shut, that's a huge win, and I'd be the first to say so out loud. I just haven't seen the receipts yet. And there's another win, too. It's a little quieter. For most of this year, the fear was that the president meant it seriously about taking Greenland by force, invading a NATO ally. He's not doing that. The island stays part of the Danish Empire. Nobody fires a shot. If you were the one up at night in Copenhagen, that nightmare came off the table Friday night, and I think that counts too. So, credit where it's due. A foreign influence lock on rare earth minerals, an exit ramp off the worst case. That's the honest argument for calling Friday and this agreement a good day and a good thing. Oh, I hate to do this. Let's look at the other side too. It's the Weekend with Michael Brown. 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

0: welcome back to Weekly with Michael Brown. Glad to have you joining the program today. Text line's open, 33103, keyword Michael. Go follow me on X, Facebook, Instagram. Those are all at Michael D. Brown. So back to the story about Greenland. Here's what the president, I think, left out of the Truth Social post. You know, we were already there. And you don't have to take that from me, because the reporting that lays it out the cleanest ran in a story in the Wall Street Journal late last night, written by their own national security reporter, a guy by the name of Alexander Ward. Nobody's idea of an anti-Trump outlet. Read his piece, and here's what you're going to learn. We had a military run of Greenland for 85 years. That started way back in 1941. In the first months of the Nazi occupation of Denmark, that's when we moved in so we could keep the island out of the Nazi hands. That then got locked into a formal defense treaty back in 1951 when we built the base that's now called Patufik. I'm not quite sure how you pronounce it. It got updated again in 2004 under my old boss, George W. Bush. Across all of it, one agreement after another agreement gave the United States military the right to station troops, the right to build bases, the right to run ports, the right to run warplanes right over Greenland airspace, pretty much willy-nilly as we saw fit. So when you hear a permanent military presence, I think we already had a military presence since what? Harry Truman was in the White House. And right now, today, before this deal, there are about 150 American troops sitting in that base. And there are American and Danish fighter jets that are flying exercises over that island all the time, probably right now as I'm talking to you. And in fact, the Wall Street Journal's own words, not mine, this new agreement only, or I shouldn't even say only, this new agreement reinforces concessions to the United States similar to what already existed in a 2004 treaty. And that investment veto, which I do think is important, the rare earth lockout that I just credited as what I think is the real win. Read the very next paragraph of the journal's article. Denmark had already blocked adversaries from those sensitive investments, especially in rare earths. So long before Trump ever said the word Greenland, Denmark had already blocked Chinese money from Greenland. I don't think Greenland was ever going to let China or Russia build a base on Allied soil. So a good chunk of what I think we got this week is a promise to keep doing the things that we were already doing. That's the pattern. Take rights, obligations, things that we've held for three generations, add one genuinely new veto to a door that was already almost completely locked shut, and roll the whole bundle out to the cameras as forever, historic, permanent control. Okay, so the fresh paint's real. But the house is 85 years old, and it's still the same house. So let me camp on that word permanent for a moment, because that's the word in everything that's in the reporting. Because remember, I've not seen a document. The word permanent is essentially the entire announcement. And it's the word that I trust the least. The president says permanent, infinite, forever. And that anonymous State Department official added a detail that's worth noting. The deal is supposed to hold even if Greenland becomes an independent country someday. Remember, most people think that Greenland's independent. It's actually part of the Danish Empire. Now, so let's follow that all the way down. Greenland isn't independent. Under their own self-government law, which was passed only in 2009, the decision to become independent still belongs to the Greenlandic people in their own referendum on their own schedule. So how does a deal signed this month bind a country that doesn't exist yet, that's run by people who haven't voted yet? Who signed for that future Greenland? Nobody in the capital elected anybody to bargain away the sovereignty of a nation that technically has not been born yet. You don't need a law degree to smell what's going on here. When somebody promises you that a thing is permanent, the first question ought to always be the same: permanent according to who? according to what? And who gets to say no later? Because here's the truth about the word forever, particularly when any politician reaches for it. I don't care whether they're Republican or Democrat. There's a huge world of difference between a treaty the Senate ratifies, which is genuinely hard for the next president to tear up, and a handshake from one administration, which the next one can shred with a pen on a Tuesday. And nobody in Washington has told us which one of these this is. Forever might mean forever, or forever might mean until January of whatever year the next president decides that it doesn't. It's a step. And I think this is, it's interesting because the truth social about the press and the truth social about Greenland all come out at about the same time. And we don't know even about the press, we don't know all of the ins and outs. Did they give them notice? Are they going to require a hearing? Are they going, you know, because they know, we know what the case law is. And here, we've agreed to things that we've already agreed to. As I said earlier, I think the lockout, particularly with regard to China and Russia, if that's a real lock, that's a huge deal. But we don't know. And I think both my story and I think the news that you're going to be hearing about this is way ahead of anything that actually gets signed, if anything does get signed, when they meet at the UN in what, I think next week sometime? We spent something this year that doesn't show up anywhere on the State Department's receipts. We spent some trust. For 9 months, we kept pointing to a NATO ally, and we talked openly about taking its territory by force. We threatened tariffs on 8 European countries to bend them into line. We had allies. The people are supposed to stand shoulder to shoulder with us against Russia, setting up a night watch to keep tabs on their own protector. A man at the Atlantic Council said about as plainly as anybody, he said, Americans really underestimate how damaging this was to the image of the U.S. in Europe, that Greenlanders and Danes and Europeans saw it as a real attack on their sovereignty, and it's going to take a lot of work to repair. I don't think that's a partisan talking point. That's a serious strategy shop telling you the plain truth. Because look at the lesson we just taught our own alliance, NATO. The lesson even an ally just wrote down is that pressure works. Lean on a friend hard enough, long enough, and you can squeeze a few fresh concessions out of a deal you most already had. A good lesson if you never need those friends again. We need those friends. They need us. The whole reason NATO has held the peace for 75 years. Why? That an ally never has to wonder whether you're going to turn on them. This year, one of them wondered out loud on a night shift. The president spent months telling us Greenland was ringed by Chinese and Russian ships, that we had to move right now before it was too late. No, wasn't the case. So before you get too excited about Greenland, yes, I want us, I'd love to have it as a state. But is this deal a treaty? No. And the news reporting so far, on the word of one State Department employee. Hang tight. I'll be right back.
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5: Here's a look at your forecast. Chance of thunderstorms with fog and spots tonight. Otherwise, cloudy skies expected. Lows level off around 63. Cloudy skies expected with fog and spots early tomorrow. Slight chance of thunderstorms. High temperatures reach up to 72. Slight chance for showers tomorrow night. Lows level off around 57. Cloudy skies expected. Highs level off around 67, Tuesday, under cloudy skies. 70, Wednesday. I'm staff meteorologist Kara Foster. Right now, it's 73 degrees.

Hey, welcome back to Weekend with Michael Brown. Glad to have you with me. 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On social media, whether it's X, Facebook, or Instagram, be sure and give me a follow. It's at Michael D. Brown. Almost all of them are at Michael D. Brown. And then, if you like what we do on the weekend, I really do think, I honestly think you'd like the weekday program, too. And it's easy to listen to that, whether you live in Colorado or you live halfway around the country. It doesn't make any difference. 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KOA, like the campground, KOA. It's at 850 AM or 94.1 FM. Hit that as a preset, and then you can listen to the weekday program live from 9 to noon Mountain Time, 9 to noon Mountain Time, on KOA out of Denver, Monday through Friday. And we've got great streaming numbers. And it's always fascinating to me that when I'm doing the weekday program, how many texts I get. Now, I know that people keep their cell phone numbers now, no matter where they live, so area codes are not always indicative. But people usually tell me, hey, I'm listening to you from, you know, Port Charlotte, or I'm listening to you from Poughkeepsie, or I'm listening to you from Los Angeles, or wherever. And I appreciate that. Sincerely appreciate that. I'm going to give you permission to laugh, okay? I want you to picture the best joke you ever heard. Not just a chuckle. The one that dropped you. You know the LOL that people put in text messages, laugh out loud? That one. The one where you actually guffawed. The one where the whole table went quiet for half a second and then came apart because the joke was just that good. In fact, text me that joke. I'd like to steal it from you. Now, take the same joke and put a government lawyer in front of it. Ooh, that's a killer, isn't it? That's kind of like, you know, right at the moment that you're, ooh, yeah, baby, and then, ooh, yuck.

Before the comedian gets to the punchline, a lawyer steps to the microphone and reads a paragraph that the state, the government, wrote out for the lawyer to read out loud, word for word. And then the lawyer has to do it again at the start, at the end, and every 2 minutes in between. Now, the joke's still in there somewhere. You just can't get to the joke. That's not just a setup. That's not just a bit. What I just said to you is the law in New Mexico. And if you think this, and if you think that that law is going to stop at the state line, stick with me, because Colorado's written one too. And if Colorado has written one, then you can expect it to keep spreading north into Wyoming and Montana and the Dakotas, or west out to Utah and Nevada and, you know, Washington, Oregon, California, Arizona, or out to the east, everything east of the Mississippi. If you think this is just about Colorado or New Mexico, you would be wrong. We have spent months, not just on the weekend show, but also on the weekday show. I've spent a lot of airtime pulling apart the panic over AI. What Kamala Harris was so grateful to sit down and explain to us that, you know, there's this thing that's going around. It's really interesting because it's only two letters, AI. And AI stands for artificial intelligence. Thank you, former Madam President, for explaining that one to us. Anyway, I've spent a lot of airtime over the panic about AI, artificial intelligence, the doom, all of the hearings, all of the very serious people telling us the machines are coming for us, and only the government can save us, so hand over the keys before it's too late. In fact, I think, I didn't keep this in my notes, but I think that Gavin Newsom in California just signed a law last night that's pretty much doing the same thing I'm describing here. Now, I have to admit, I haven't read the law yet, so maybe it's not, but I think Newsom just signed a similar law. But I keep telling you to watch what the fear is actually building. Well, here it is. It isn't a super intelligence. In this case, it's a committee in Santa Fe, New Mexico. And that committee in Santa Fe, New Mexico now gets to decide what counts as a joke. So the thing they told you to be afraid of built the thing you should actually be afraid of. Seth Dillon. Does that name ring a bell? He runs the Babylon Bee. Does that ring a bell? It's one of the most hilarious satire sites on the entire interwebs. If you don't subscribe to the Babylon Bee, either to the website or to their posts on X or read their Substack or anything else, you're missing some hilarious material. In fact, I would just tell you that if you're going to go sign up for anything today, yes, sign up for my stuff, but go check out the Babylon Bee. They make things up on purpose. They do it out in the open because the lie is the joke. And everybody's in on the joke. That's their entire business. Nobody reads the Babylon Bee and then picks up the phone and calls their financial broker. Nobody reads the Babylon Bee and then picks up the phone and calls their lawyer. Well, they might now. New Mexico passed a law that reaches Seth Dillon, the founder and the author of the Babylon Bee. Back in 2024, the New Mexico legislature bolted a new rule onto the state's Campaign Reporting Act. So if you use AI, artificial intelligence, to make a picture, a video, or audio that shows a candidate saying or doing something, and if that video or audio or picture that you used AI to make touches an election, you've got to now slap a disclaimer on it. On the picture, across the whole thing, the entire time that it is up or playing. Now, on audio, that disclaimer has to be at the start, at the end, and inserted every 2 minutes. If you miss that requirement, the fine runs up to $1,000 per post. And here's, again, where I ask you to just stop, plant your feet,

and listen closely. On the civil side, the state does not have to prove that anybody was fooled. The state does not have to prove that you meant to fool them. No harm, no intent. You just did not wear the label. That's the entire violation. It doesn't make any difference whether you laughed at it. It doesn't make any difference whether you looked at it and said, oh, that's IE and that AI, and that's kind of funny. It doesn't make any difference whether you looked at it and said, well, I don't know whether it's AI or not, but it is kind of funny. It doesn't make any difference whether it's actually you and you go, oh, that's AI, and I never said that. $1,000 for a meme. No victim required. The joke, I would argue, is inside the law itself. Now, New Mexico will tell you, the Ethics Commission will tell you, just relax. You know, when the government passes a law and tells me to relax, that's the exact opposite reaction I have. When the state tells me to relax about a law they just passed, it makes me stand up and dig even deeper. The Ethics Commission in New Mexico called the Bees lawsuit baseless. Now, they've sued. They said the law, read correctly, doesn't touch parody. So read it. The law says the disclaimer applies to parody and satire. Then it says parody and satire can be exempt. So it says both things. Well, when? Oh, when they carry the disclaimer. Are you with me? You are exempt from the rule that makes you wear the label as long as you wear the label. You are exempt from the rule that makes you use the disclaimer as long as you use the disclaimer. The exemption is the joke. I don't think the Babylon Bee could have written this any better, and they write this stuff for a living, and they're really good at it. And what does easily readable mean? What counts as easily heard? Well, guess what? The law doesn't say. It doesn't define either one of those. So if you're a small shop, or you're just one kid with a laptop, if I were advising you, I'd tell you, do the safe thing. You make the disclaimer as big and as loud, as constant as you can, because guessing wrong is going to cost you $1,000 a shot. The vagueness is not a bug in this. I think the vagueness is on purpose. I think the vagueness is the point. Scare people into over-labeling, and guess what? You never have to prosecute anybody. Now, I want you to think about three words before we take a break. Cop, prosecutor, judge. Got it? Who decides all of this? It's the Weekend with Michael Brown. Text lines open, 33103, keyword Mike or Michael. 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Hang tight. Be right back.

0: What's going on, everyone? This is Brent from the band Shinedown. 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

0: Welcome back to The Weekend with Michael Brown. 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The Situation with Michael Brown. Once you find that podcast, hit that subscribe button. Leave a 5-star review because that helps us spread the podcast out to even more people. And then that will automatically download all 5 days of the weekday program and the weekend program. So you get all 6 broadcast days of Michael Brown. So we're talking about this law in New Mexico that just kills humor and kills free speech, in my opinion. So I told you to think about cop, prosecutor, and judge. So who decides all of these things? Who decides who gets sued and what the fine is and everything else? The New Mexico State Ethics Commission. And that's the part that made me go back and think about this and read it again. The commission takes the complaint. The commission investigates the complaint. The commission decides whether you broke the law, and the commission hands down the penalty. Cop, prosecutor, judge, same office, all about jokes. I think New Mexico's a joke. Governor Michelle Lujan Grisham, Governor Juan Lujan, even New Mexico got nervous about this law. Juan Lujan, the governor down there, decided, hey, maybe I should ask the attorney general to take a hard look at it. So they did a review in 2025. And I'm citing the Wall Street Journal's reporting on this. The attorney general found the parody piece of it likely unconstitutional. So their own lawyer looked at it, and at least the lawyer flinched. But here's what really bugs me. We already know how this ends because we've already done this. California passed the same kind of thing, signed it 2 years ago, almost to the day. A federal judge threw it out. Judge John Mendez in the Eastern District of California looked at the deep fake law and said the government does not get to force a disclaimer onto satire that never fools anybody. In fact, the judge said that restricting speech is supposed to be the government's tool of last resort, not the first reflex. And guess who was in that lawsuit? The Babylon Bee was right there in that case, and the Babylon Bee won. And New Mexico watched that California case. They watched California lose. And New Mexico did it anyway. So New Mexico knew the answer before they even asked the stupid question. Now, deep fakes are real, and the technology is really good. And quite frankly, I think it's getting even better. A convincing fake video of a legitimate candidate dropped the night before an election. Of course, we don't have election days anymore. We just have election weeks or months. But a convincing fake video made about a candidate dropped before anybody votes, that can actually move votes. The people who wrote these laws will tell you they're simply trying to protect the voter from being lied to by an artificial intelligence machine. They say it's just transparency. What could possibly be wrong with a little transparency? Well, let me tell you what's wrong with it. The moment that you hand a government office the power to decide which photos, which pictures, which memes, which videos are too deceptive to show without a warning, you have now handed the government the power to decide what is true and what is not. And a government that can label a lie can label a joke. It can label your joke. In New Mexico, it already is. The fake video the night before the election is already illegal a dozen other ways. Fraud. It's defamation. In fact, the judge out in California said it out loud. There are less restrictive ways to deal with one liar than making everybody else read the government script first. In other words, you don't burn down the comedy club to go catch one arsonist. Now, again, before you laugh at New Mexico, and before anybody here in Colorado laughs too hard at New Mexico, let me look right here. We did the stupid thing, too. 2 years ago, in 2024, Colorado passed House Bill 1147. Our own Secretary of State, who I might add parenthetically is dumber than a box of rocks, Jenna Griswold, she's the one who runs our elections, She actually pushed for this bill. She pushed it and championed it. It requires the same kind of government script labeled on AI political content. It comes with civil penalties, too. It lets a candidate personally sue the people who mock the candidate. But we buried a criminal hook in that law, too. Now, I will give you that Colorado's version is written more carefully than New Mexico's. I'll at least give you that. Our law aims at content that is actually meant to deceive, and it makes you prove the person knew what they were doing. Now, that's a very real difference, so let's not blur that. But the bones are the same. It is still the government. It is still the state writing the words that you are forced to say. And this is not some quiet thing that slipped by. When it passed, the free speech people on both sides of the aisle, Democrat and Republican, conservative and liberal, raised their hands. The Electronic Frontier Foundation, which is not exactly a right-wing outfit, said it's a content-based restriction on protected speech. A lawyer at the Liberty Justice Center, that is a right-wing, pointed straight at the problem that the bee is fighting in New Mexico right now. They said that the government making you stamp the word false on something that might not even be false. It's on the books. Right now. Maybe in your state. Let me take my own hit here. Because I've been beating this AI drum for months. I have told you the technology is a real problem. I still believe that. Every word of it. I think it's a great technology. But it's got problems. You know, I own personally two really good cars. They're really good cars. Those cars are dangerous. Very dangerous. I could kill people with those cars. So I've spent a lot of time pointing at the machine, the robot, the AI, the thing in the movie. And while we were all squinting at the killer robot horizon, the real danger walked right up in the front door, wearing a lanyard. It wasn't the code that decided your joke needs a permission slip. A human being did that. With a badge and a rule book and a form for you to fill out, the machine cannot fine you for laughing, but a commission, a government, can. So here's where I land. I don't care how new the technology is. I really don't care how the smart people are. It's never been the job of the government to tell you what is true, what is new, or what is funny. The First Amendment does not have an AI exception. It did not get repealed because the tools got better. Quit fearing the AI. Hang tight. I'll be right back.
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5: NBC News Radio, I'm Rob Martier. An ICE officer shot and seriously wounded a Venezuelan man during an incident in North Austin on Sunday afternoon. A source told NBC News the man was in the U.S. illegally and subject to a final order of removal. He was transported to a local hospital with a gunshot wound to the torso and remained in serious but stable condition. Texas DPS officials said ICE had requested assistance in pursuing a blue Toyota Corolla, but the shooting occurred before state troopers arrived at the scene. In his first interview since the conclusion of Lindsey Clancy's trial, Patrick Clancy spoke about the loss of his 3 children. In an interview with CBS 60 Minutes that aired Sunday, he said he believes he did the best he could with the information and resources available at the time, but continues to live with the outcome every day. Lindsey Clancy had been treated for depression and hospitalized before the deaths of the couple's 3 children. Her murder trial ended earlier this month with a mistrial. Patrick Clancy testified during the trial about discovering his 3 children and his then-wife after returning home from running errands on the night of the killings. Fat Bear Week is returning to Katmai National Park. Jennifer Kuiper reports.
6: It has been an unprecedented summer along the Brooks River at Katmai National Park, where rangers counted 25 spring cubs by early August. That total surpassed 30 young brown bears when yearlings and older cubs were included. Defending champion bear 32, known as Chunk, has continued to gain weight despite suffering a broken jaw and damaged teeth. The annual online tournament begins Tuesday and runs through September 29th, when this year's champion will be announced.
5: The Packers rallied for a 20-17 victory over the Jets in overtime at MetLife Stadium. Trey Smack kicked a 26-yard field goal in OT to win it for Green Bay. The Packers are now 1-1. New York dropped to 1-1. Rob Martier, NBC News Radio.
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9: Apple has unveiled its first ever foldable iPhone. The iPhone Duo will cost around $2,000 and will be available for pre-order starting October 16th. In its latest product unveiling event Wednesday, Apple also debuted the iPhone 18 Pro and Pro Max, set to hit shelves September 18th. A planned federal ICE detention center in Northern California is on hold after hundreds of locals there opposed to its construction near Gilroy won a temporary court victory Tuesday. Counsel for Santa Clara County Tony Lopresti says a judge has put construction on hold for at least another week.
10: The federal government has violated the law that they have tried to move this project through in secrecy.
9: Local residents, faith leaders, and officials have all held rallies to oppose the center, citing a lack of local notice and concern over septic sewage runoff and not properly addressing potential hazardous materials at the site. The son of Kansas City Chiefs offensive coordinator Eric Bieniemy will stand trial for allegedly shooting his mother. Wendy Swanson has the latest from Virginia.
11: Multiple sources report Elijah Bieniemy was ruled competent after a mental health evaluation. The 27-year-old is facing several felony charges, accused of opening fire on Mia Bieniemy at the family's Virginia home in late July. He'll be back in court in November. I'm Wendy Swanson.
9: A new study shows Alabama ranks only 13th nationwide for EV plug-in readiness, with only 20 public chargers per 1,000 road miles compared to the national average of 60. But a study released Wednesday by mapping company Here Technologies and research firm SBD Automotive shows Alabama actually offers EV drivers some of the fastest chargers in the nation, ranking second overall for power output, getting drivers back on the road in less time. Scott Carr, NBC News Radio.
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Hey, you're still tuned to The Weekend with Michael Brown. 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

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It's free. Doesn't cost you anything. I think you'd enjoy the articles. Now, picture this. It's a Saturday like today. You're out in the garage. The gutters are full of last fall's leaves and this spring's shame, and you decide to drag out that stepladder, and you climbed up on it, and you are one rung short. You can just barely reach just one more, 3 more inches, and you could reach the corner where the downspout meets the roof. And there it is. It's stamped right into the top of the ladder, right where your eyes land every single time, big letters, and it says, "This is not a step." Yeah, I know. You've read that 100 times. You read it, and then you put your foot on it anyway because you need those 3 inches, and you're a grown-ass adult, and you're at the top of a ladder. You've been at the top of the ladder, and you've been at the top of the ladder since, I don't know, the Egyptians were around. Nobody in the history of the world has ever been surprised by what? The top of a ladder? So let me ask you the question that started this whole thing for me. Literally years ago, standing in my garage. Who's that label for? Have you thought about that? No, it's not for you. You know where the top of the ladder is. You've known since you were 9 years old. So who wrote that? Who paid for it? Who had it stamped into the aluminum? And most importantly, why? Why is that label there? That stupid little label is the smallest, yet I think one of the most visible piece of the biggest thing happening to the entire country. And I've been talking about it for years on radio. I talk about it in speeches. I talk about it at a dinner table with friends. I talk about it to anybody who would sit still long enough just to hear my argument. Now I've got you captured. I know you could click off, but now I got you captured. I think we are quietly building a risk-free society. Or at least we're trying to. We have somehow decided by law and by lawsuit, thank the trial lawyers, that you cannot be trusted to be a competent adult, that you need to be told not to go stand on the top of the ladder, not to iron the shirt while you're wearing it, not to put the baby in the storage bag, not to let the baby play with the plastic bag that you got from the dry cleaners. And here's the thing that I really do want you to just stop for a moment and think about this. A country, a nation, a free nation, a republic like ours that treats its citizens like children, you know what you end up with? You end up with childish citizens. Now, the Wall Street Journal finally said this out loud. I don't usually open the newspaper and find my own dinner table rant sitting there in the opinion section. But this past week, the Wall Street Journal ran a piece under a headline that could have come straight off one of my speech outlines, could have come off one of my podcasts, could have come off one of my shows that I broadcast in Denver. It could have come off this show. The Zero Risk Society has arrived. Wow. Now, if you have access to the Wall Street Journal, you ought to go read that article. The Zero Risk Society has arrived. The entire essay is built around a new book by an economist. The economist is Alison Schrager out of Yale, called Worth the Risk. And here's her argument, at least the one that the journal picked up, because honestly, I've not read the book yet. This is the part I want you to hear. This did not start with COVID. The lockdown years just showed us how far gone we already were. The instinct to sand every sharp corner off a life goes back the better part of a century. We just never had a name for it. Well, now we do. And it's the word that I've been using for literally 10 years or longer. Zero risk. And here's how you know, here's how I know that reflex has gotten out of hand. The same Wall Street Journal piece points to a brand new poll. It asks Americans about artificial intelligence, AI, and roughly 2 out of 3 of them now say there's a real risk that those machines, those servers sitting in a data center warehouse somewhere, they could destroy humanity. About 1 in 6 thinks it's all but certain, not inconvenient,
not maybe disruptive, but literally destroy humanity. Now, let's put those two things next to each other. A country that staples a cancer warning to the gate of Disneyland is the same nation that has talked two-thirds of its citizens into believing the robots are coming to kill us all. It's the same muscle. Fear as a way of life. I want you to think about that sentence for a minute. Fear as a way of life. Because once you see it on the ladder, I promise you, you're going to start seeing this everywhere. So let me show you what the machinery is. Because the ladder label and the cancer sign and the peanut warning, they did not all come from the same place. And if you don't know which is which, you might end up being mad at the wrong people. And if you're going to be mad, I want you to, hey, come on, at least be mad at the right people. So let's talk about two separate machines. Here's what that funny warning label bits on the internet always get wrong. Those memes, those little short videos you'll see on YouTube or Instagram or someplace else, they line up all of the stupid labels and they laugh and they imply the government made them do it. Well, yeah, some of it, yes, but really a lot of it, no. There are two machines running here. They're totally different machines. And what I want to do this hour is I'm going to teach you how to tell them apart. So the next time you see one of these labels at the filling station, in the grocery store, at the dry cleaners, in a retail store, at the shopping mall, driving, wherever it is, I want you to think about we live in a risk-free society, and I want you to, rather than just laugh at it, if you're irritated by it, at least know who you should be irritated at. Machine one, what's that? Well, duh, it's the government. Somebody in a state legislature. Or somebody in a regulatory agency, federal, state, local, doesn't make any difference. Some bureaucrat somewhere or some elected official somewhere wrote a rule. And the rule says, at the end, you must post this. As I'm broadcasting here in Denver, I'm in a hallway about, maybe 20 feet from where our little kitchen area is. And I never look at it, except occasionally when I'm turning, I notice it, and I always chuckle. One of the walls, it's kind of an open kitchen, just kind of a long counter with a refrigerator on one end, ice maker and water cooler on the other end, sink in the middle, wide door, actually no door, just a wide opening. But every time I turn, if I turn to the right, one of the walls facing to the interior of the kitchen is just lined wall to wall with notices. If you are hurt, if you are sick, if this happens, that happens. If you smash your thumb somewhere, do this, do that, here's the number, or reach for it. I love this one, too. It always says, go to your safety kit. The safety kit's on the other side of the wall. It's empty. Yeah, it's empty. So sort any label you find into one of these two buckets, and the whole thing snaps into focus. So let me give you the champion of everyone. We got the government, and then we got the bureaucrats. It's the weekend with Michael Brown. Hang tight. I'll be right back.

0: What's going on, everyone? This is Brent from the band Shinedown. 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

Hey, welcome back to The Weekend with Michael Brown. Glad to have you with me. Do me a favor. 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You hit that as a preset, and then Monday through Friday, you can stream the weekday program live from 9 to noon Mountain Time. 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We're talking about the risk-free society. So you sort any label into one of these two buckets, and everything kind of goes, oh, it's that aha moment. Let me give you the champion of each of the buckets. Machine one, the sign that cried cancer. The best example on earth is a thing called Proposition 65. Out in California, of course, right. Passed by the voters 40 years ago, 1986. Now, that proposition says that if a business exposes you to any chemical that the state of California and the bureaucrats have decided might cause cancer, it has to give you a warning. Does that sound reasonable? Maybe it does. But here's what it became. That cancer warning is now literally on virtually everything. It's on the parking garage. You drive in, and there's a sign telling you the garage may expose you to chemicals that are known to the state of California to cause cancer. It's on coffee. It's on the Christmas lights. It's on your couch. Maybe you haven't found it yet. Go home and look. It's on the front gate of Disneyland, the happiest place on earth. Well, before you go in, a cancer warning nailed to the turnstile. And you want the punchline? And it's true. You can look it up. After years of lawsuits over whether coffee, the coffee you get at Starbucks or you brew at home, whether that causes cancer, the state of California's own scientists finally issued a rule saying, actually, no, coffee does not require a cancer warning. It then took them about a decade and a small fortune in lawyers, obviously, to officially decide that your morning cup of coffee is just fine. But in the meantime, California's got a decade of the sign warning them that their coffee may cause cancer. So that's the machine one, running exactly as it was designed and wrecking its own purpose in the process. When the cancer warning is on the coffee and on the couch and the parking garage and at Disneyland, what happens? The cancer warning stops meaning anything to anybody, and nobody even looks at it anymore. When everything says, oh my God, cancer, nothing says cancer. They warned you about it so much that they warned you about nothing. That's machine number one. Let's think about machine number two, the labels that are born from fear. Now, the ones that make you laugh out loud, but there's a twist. The government really didn't ever touch most, if almost all of those. Do not iron while wearing shirt. There's a tractor with a label that says, and I promise you this is real, danger, avoid death. Okay, when I finish talking today and finish the program and go back to my car, do I get in the car and do I drive home or not? Because danger, avoid death. Well, I don't think about death every single day. Maybe I should. But there are so many things that all of us do every single day that if we're going to put danger, avoid death, on a label, we might as well just patch it across our forehead. A baby stroller with a little storage pouch, and the pouch says, do not put child in bag. Oh, okay. Gee, I had this extra kid with me, and I couldn't afford the double stroller for the twins. I thought I could just cram the other kid who's smaller into the storage in the back. Huh, guess I can't do that, huh? No senator wrote those. No legislature wrote those. No agency requires those. You know where they come from? They come from fear. You know what the fear is? Come on, you can do this. Think about it. The fear of getting sued. And I'll be straight with you about where that list comes from. Because you should always know who's handing you your outrage.
It's collected every single year by a tort reform group up in Michigan. They've got a point of view. They want to rein in lawsuits. And some of the labels that float around the internet are stretched or made up. So I'm only going to use the ones that I could check out. And the ones that check out all have the same birth certificate. No, it's not a rule. It's a lawsuit. It may not even be a real lawsuit. A lawsuit that somebody was afraid of. That there might be a lawsuit around the corner. If I open the door, there might be a lawsuit behind door number three. And this is the one that surprises people. That ladder we talked about last portion of the program, this is not a step. That one's not a government command either. That one comes from a private industry standard, the kind of thing that a manufacturer of a product adopts, mostly so that if somebody does fall off the top of the ladder, the company's lawyers, the ladder company's lawyers, can hold up the label in court and say, hey, we told so-and-so, we told the dummy that climbed up on the top of the ladder. The ladder label is not there to teach you where the top of the ladder is. My gosh, I'd hope you know where the top of the ladder is. The label is there to protect the company from you. When you decide as you're cleaning out the gutters that, oh, if I just had 3 more inches, so you step onto the very top of the ladder and you lose your balance and you slip and fall. Think Chevy Chase, Christmas Vacation, Chicago, hanging up the Christmas lights. That label is there to protect the company from you. And the food, you may have seen, and this one actually does drive me nuts. And let me just say, for everybody who has a child out there who has an allergy to peanuts, I know it's a real allergy.

0: But have you ever thought why, from the time that you and I were kids until today, peanut allergies kind of went on a trend line that was just kind of slowly, steady, just and all of a sudden just zooms up? Yeah, I know you've seen the label, may contain peanuts, on a product that has no peanuts in it whatsoever. But here's the difference that matters. The law does require a company to tell you about an allergen it actually puts in a recipe. So that warning is real, and it does save lives. But the may contain, the made in a facility with, that's a hedge. That's a total hedge. That's completely voluntary. Nobody requires that one. That's why it shows up and it disappears without the recipe changing anything. It isn't there to inform you. It's there to protect them from you. Same thing as the latter, right? Now, the next time you see may contain peanuts or made in a facility that may contain peanuts or has peanuts, you'll understand that, oh, they're not trying to protect you. They're not even trying to protect your child. What they're trying to do is to protect themselves from you. Now, let's think about the playground, the one that the lawyers emptied out. Let me give you one you can see with your own eyes at the park down the street from your house. I can see this at the park that's across the street, perpendicular from where my house is, where whenever my granddaughter's in town, she loves to go over there and play. And every time she does, I come home and I complain to my wife about the playground. So let me give you the one you can see with your own eyes at that park down the street from your house. That's coming up next. It's the Weekend with Michael Brown. Text lines open, 33103, keyword Micro Michael. I'll be right back.
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4: Here's a look at your forecast. Chance of thunderstorms, fog and spots overnight, otherwise cloudy skies expected. Lows dip down to about 63. Cloudy skies expected, with fog and spots early Monday, slight chance of thunderstorms, highs level off around 72. Overcast, Monday night, slight chance of rain showers, lows level off around 57. Overcast skies, Tuesday, decreasing clouds by Wednesday, highs in the upper 60s. I'm staff meteorologist Kara Foster. Currently 74.
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Search for a podcast with the title, The Situation with Michael Brown. The Situation with Michael Brown. Once you find that, hit that subscribe button. Leave a 5-star review because that helps us spread the podcast out to other people. And then that will automatically load. Once you hit subscribe, it will automatically download all 5 days of the weekday program and the weekend program. So if you miss anything or you want to argue about anything, you can go back and listen to the podcast. So get that done now. Let's go back to the playground. I want you to go find a playground built before about 1985, and then stand next to one built, say, last year, and count what's missing. The tall metal slide that, you remember as a kid, got hot in July. Remember the merry-go-round? You'd spin your friends just as fast as you could until somebody went flying off or until somebody threw up and everybody laughed and joked about it. Yeah, go find that. Or the seesaw. Or remember the high monkey bars over hard-packed dirt? Gone. Completely gone. Almost everywhere in America. Now, some of that came from Machine One, the government. The Federal Consumer Product Safety Commission puts out a, quote, public playground safety handbook. That handbook gets updated all the time. Updated again just last year. But go read the fine print. That handbook is guidance. It's not a law. Nobody voted on it. But watch how guidance turns into a wrecking ball and without ever anybody voting on it. The day a child gets hurt on a merry-go-round, a lawyer will hold up that federal handbook and ask the city, why did you ignore the government's own safety advice? So the city, the school district, the parks department, they all do the calculations, and they rip the merry-go-round out. Machine 1 wrote a suggestion. Machine 2 turned the suggestion into a demolition order. And what does the kid get instead? What does your grandchild or your child get? A plastic panel bolted 6 inches off a rubber mat. And we call it a playground. I always find it interesting when I walk over to the park next to, a block away from our house. When you step off the sidewalk, it's like stepping into

just kind of a rubbery, soft, because it's just, it's, it, what kills me, I would think the environmentalists would be upset about this. It's made from recycled tires. It's rubber. Yes, rubber that has been sealed and heated and whatever they treated, and then covered with some sort of almost cork-looking like material. It's not cork, but it looks kind of like it. And so it's very soft and mushy and squishy. Oh, nobody's going to get hurt. Oh, honey, you fell and hit your elbow. No more owie because, well, you just kind of went into the rubber. Unbelievable. Now, before you mail me, I know some of you are already reaching for the text line. And I think I know what you're about to type or what you're about to email because people type it or email it every single time. You're going to say, hey, Michael, what about that woman? Remember that woman who spilled the McDonald's coffee and she won millions of dollars? That's the whole problem right there, Michael. Stop. Put your phone down. Because that case is the one everybody remembers. And almost everybody remembers it wrong. And I'm not going to build an honest argument for you on a story that just simply isn't true. The woman's name was Stella Liebeck, Liebeck, L-I-E-B-E-C-K, Liebeck. The woman was 79 years old. She did not get a little too warm splash on her hand. She got third-degree burns on 6% of her body. She was in the hospital for 8 days. She needed skin grafts. She was partially disabled for 2 complete years. Now, McDonald's, at the time, required all of their coffee held to either 100 to 190 degrees. Now, that's about 20 degrees hotter than the coffee that everybody else was serving. And the company already had hundreds of complaints on file in their offices from people who had been burned. That's what the jury heard. They heard all of that. And yes, they hit McDonald's with a giant, big, punitive number, and then the judge cut it way down to under $500,000. And then in the end, the lawsuit quietly got settled for a fraction of what you've been hearing for the past 30 years. I'm telling you that one particular case for one reason. That one was a real injury from a real defect, and a defect that the McDonald's Corporation knew about it because other people had complained. So it does not belong in the stupid warning label file. The dumb labels don't come from burns like Ms. Liebeck's. They come from something worse. They come from a lawsuit nobody ever even has to file. Again, it's the fear of the lawsuit. The fear of the lawsuit behind door number 1, 2, or 3. The lawsuit around the corner. The one thing that we all live in fear of now that, you know, when I was actually practicing law, which I haven't done for years, but when I actually practiced law, clients would come to me and let's say they wanted to sue somebody. Hey, can I sue them for this? And not trying to be a smart aleck, but I tell them, well, yeah, because you can sue anybody for anything. It just takes a lawyer that's willing to put their license at risk on the line for a frivolous lawsuit and to pay the filing fee and go down, or you can do it yourself. File your lawsuit pro se, pro bono, do it yourself. Yeah, go have at it. Or be the other side. Hey, can I be sued for this? Can I be sued if I do XYZ? I don't care what XYZ was. My answer was always, yes, you can. Anybody can sue you for anything at any time for any reason. Anybody can sue you at any time for almost no reason. It's gotten just about that bad. But they still have to prove liability. They still have to prove cause and effect. There has to be a causal link between whatever the action or inaction was, and there has to be actual injury damages that they can prove. So when you ask me the question, can I be sued? Of course you can. It's why I wanted you to understand the two machines. The fear of the lawsuit is really driving the second machine. Now, here's how machine two actually works. It's what lawyers call failure to warn. Failure to warn. You boil the rule down, it comes to this. If somebody gets hurt using your product, they can sue you, not just for making a bad product, but for failing to warn the consumer, the person who bought your product, about the danger. And here's the trap.
a jury.

years later, gets to decide whether the danger was obvious enough, whether you warned enough. So put yourself in the chair of the person who runs either a small company or a gigantic company. What's your safe move? What's the safe move? That is, to warn about everything. Every danger, obvious or not, real or ridiculous, smart or stupid, because you cannot be sued for the warning you did put on. You can only be sued for the one that you left off. So the label's not really for you. The label never really was for you. That label is the shield, written by a lawyer, aimed at another lawyer, in a fight that has never even happened yet. You're just the one holding the ladder, while the two of them argue over your head, and both of them waiting just to see if you're going to be the one that steps onto the top of the ladder and falls off and becomes a paraplegic and decides to sue the manufacturer of the ladder. One lawyer's looking at it thinking, oh, gee, I can probably get millions in damages. And the other one's thinking, oh, gee, do we have the label on there? That's going to be my defense against the guy who got on the top of the ladder, fell X number of feet, and became a paraplegic. The two lawyers arguing over your head. And who wins? Do I really need to answer this one? The tort bar wins. The personal injury lawyers, the trial lawyers win. Not necessarily with a verdict. They win one settlement at a time. That's the payoff. It's the Weekend with Michael Brown. Text lines open 33103. Hang tight. I'll be right back.

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21: 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So who wins over these lawsuits? Well, the tort bar wins one settlement at a time. The compliance industry wins one consultant at a time, and you lose twice. Huh? Yes, you lose once because you get treated like a toddler who's never seen a ladder, and you lose again because the one warning that might have actually saved your life, the real one, the one that actually matters, is now buried in a landfill of stupid ones that you've learned over time to ignore. Now, because we brought up lawyers, let me make the other side's case, and then let me rip it apart. They'll tell you the warnings save lives, and they're probably right. They'll tell you that somewhere out there is a parent who genuinely didn't know a thin plastic bag could suffocate a child, and that one warning might be the difference. I don't know. They're telling you a warning costs a penny, and a funeral costs everything, so why not warn? That's cheap insurance. And you know what? On the warnings that carry real information, legitimate information, I'm not going to argue with a word of that. The poison symbol, for example, or the high voltage sign. Those labels, the label that tells you this box actually contains peanuts and your kid is allergic, that's going to save a life. Nobody on this side of that microphone is against those, but here's what the argument misses every single time. Those warnings work because they're rare. The skull and crossbones means something precisely, because you never see it on orange juice, do you? You never see it anywhere. In fact, if you see the skull and crossbones, you immediately know, oops, that's serious. The second that you put, if you put the skull and crossbones on everything, then you made everything safe or worthless. You didn't add safety, you just added to the noise. And a real danger, a real one, is now hiding in that noise wearing the same yellow triangle as the do not iron while wearing shirt. When you warn about everything, you've warned about nothing. That's not safety. That's the paperwork of safety. And before I get on my high horses, as if I haven't been already, let me tell you something about myself. So you know I'm not throwing rocks from a clean house. You know that I ran FEMA. I ran the risk agency. And when the country wanted somebody to worry professionally about the worst thing that could happen on any given Tuesday, that was at my desk. And I've signed my name to more cover your tail, warn about everything, check the box paperwork than any honest man should ever have to admit to. So I know exactly why that letter says this is not a step. I've been in the room where those decisions get made. And somewhere a lawyer told somebody it had to be there. And somebody who just wanted to sell a letter said, fine, put it on there, and moved on with his day. That's how every one of these gets born. Not from malice, but from fear and from the path of least resistance. The government cannot make the risk go away. It can't. Nobody can. For example, go back to FEMA. The flood's still coming. The fires are still coming. The ladder is still tall. All the warnings in the world don't lower the water by a single inch. With all that warning, all it does is something quieter, and I think a lot worse. A whole lot worse. It tells you every single day, in 1,000 little labels, that somebody else is responsible for keeping you safe. And the problem I have is that I think most people in the country start to believe it. This gets back to the thesis of the entire hour, the risk-free society. You really do start to believe that somehow we can live in a risk-free society. I don't think that we can. And quite honestly, I don't think you want to. Can you imagine living in a country, or in a world for that matter, where there is no risk? You would never go hiking. You would never go to the beach. You'd never get on an airplane. You'd never drive a car. You'd never take the steps, but you'd never take the elevator either. You wouldn't go to work. You would sit at home, but oh my gosh, COVID taught us that, oh, but if you get within 6 feet of somebody, they might be carrying something and they might give it off to you. So you'll turn into a hermit in your house. And you'll what? You'll tell the Uber Eats just, oh, leave it on the porch. Leave it on the deck. Leave it on the front door. That warning becomes quieter and it becomes worse because of that. Because it tells you every single day in 1,000 little labels that somebody else is responsible for keeping you safe. And when you start to believe it, that's the point that you end up. And the muscle that you need on the day that, say, oh, the flood really comes, or the fires really start to spread, or the tornado's coming, or the blizzard is coming, or the earthquake warning has happened, or whatever it might be, the judgment, the nerve, The plane resilience, that muscle has been sitting in foam padding for 20, 30, 40, 50 years, and it has completely forgotten how to catch you. That's the country that talked two-thirds of itself into the robot apocalypse. Not a country of cowards, a country that got told on 10,000 labels every single day, everywhere you went, even on the cup of coffee. Oh my gosh, it's going to cause cancer. Until finally everybody realized, hey, coffee is not going to cause cancer. We're just fooling ourselves. I often think about the cigarette packages. Skull and crossbones, right? May lead to your death. Yes. Getting into my car may lead to my death. Now, I know, not a perfect analogy, but nonetheless, think about it. Smoking cigarettes, we know, can cause lung cancer. Notice what I said. Can cause lung cancer. Because you know as well as I know, there are people out there that we all know who have smoked their entire lives, and they live to be 100 years old, and they don't die of cancer. They die of, congestive heart failure. Or they fall off a ladder. Or they drink themselves to death. And they die from cirrhosis of the liver. Nothing to do with the cigarette, at least directly. But yet, that warning may cause cancer is there, and people still smoke. A group of people, a nation, who can't be trusted with a ladder, won't be trusted with much of anything, and won't trust themselves with much either. I think that's the real cost. That's the country that talked two-thirds of itself into that fear of AI, artificial intelligence. I don't think we're a country of cowards. Not yet, anyway. But a country that gets told on 10,000 labels that fear is the responsible setting and finally believed it is a people that really cannot be trusted with the latter, who really cannot be trusted with much, and who certainly won't trust themselves with much of anything either. There's a real cost to that, and it never shows up on the label. I want your help with something. It doesn't cost you anything, but your phone or your laptop, maybe 30 seconds. I want you to find the dumbest, most obvious, most insulting warning label within arm's reach of wherever you're sitting right now, or as you go about your week this week, and I want you to either capture a photo of that on your phone or remember what it says, because I want you to do one of two things. I want you, and I guarantee you, right, there's one close right now. Maybe it's in your kitchen, it's in your garage, it's in your car, the thing you bought last week. Snap a picture of it. If you snap a picture of it, send that to me in an email. Send it to michaelbrown@iheartmedia.com. michaelbrown@iheartmedia.com. Or if you don't snap a picture, you can always just email me what it says, or you can text me too. Now, you can't text the photo, but you can text me what the label says. I want to collect those because I want to put them up where everybody can see them. So there's your job. Yeah, I don't usually give you a homework assignment, but I did today. Hey, everybody, thanks for listening. Have a great weekend. I'll see you next weekend.

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8: NBC News Radio, I'm Tammy Trujillo. Senator Cory Booker says President Trump's move to ban major news outlets from the White House violates the Constitution. The New Jersey Democrat slammed the new policy on NBC's Meet the Press on Sunday.
9: This president has no regard for the First Amendment. He's going after reporters, and this ban just doubles down on that.
8: Booker also accused the president of using the Justice Department in unprecedented ways to retaliate against reporters. Trump said on Truth Social Friday that he's barring CNN, MS Now, and Politico due to what he says is their constant reporting of fiction and lies when covering him. The president said other news media outlets will also be banned from the White House soon. A new poll shows that President Trump's approval rating has hit a second-term low ahead of November's midterm elections. Lisa Carton has details.
10: According to the NBC News poll, Trump's approval rating stands at 41% among registered voters. Meanwhile, 55% of voters say they believe Trump's policies have hurt the economy. That's up from 48% in March, before the war in Iran sent prices on gas and other essentials sharply higher. The poll also found Democrats hold a 5% edge in the battle for control of Congress. I'm Lisa Carton.
8: The U.S. says it killed 4 people in an airstrike on a drug boat in the Caribbean. The U.S. Southern Command made that announcement in a post on Saturday, saying the vessel was involved in narco trafficking. The Trump administration's been targeting alleged narco terrorists in the Caribbean and Eastern Pacific since last year. Over 220 people have been killed in the airstrikes. If you're trying to find the best cup of coffee, you may have to travel a bit. A new study by WalletHub has named Orlando as the best coffee city in the U.S. It said households in Orlando spend an average of $154 a year on coffee. The city also has the highest number of free Wi-Fi coffee and tea shops per capita. Portland, Oregon comes in second because of its high number of affordable coffee shops rated at least 4.5 stars out of 5. 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
1: Apple has unveiled its first ever foldable iPhone. The iPhone Duo will cost around $2,000 and will be available for a pre-order starting October 16th. In its latest product unveiling event Wednesday, Apple also debuted the iPhone 18 Pro and Pro Max, set to hit shelves September 18th. A planned federal ICE detention center in Northern California is on hold after hundreds of locals there opposed to its construction near Gilroy won a temporary court victory Tuesday. Counsel for Santa Clara County, Tony Lopresti, says a judge has put construction on hold for at least another week.
2: The federal government has violated the law that they have tried to move this project through in secrecy.
1: Local residents, faith leaders, and officials have all held rallies to oppose the center, citing a lack of local notice and concern over septic sewage runoff and not properly addressing potential hazardous materials at the site. The son of Kansas City Chiefs offensive coordinator Eric Bieniemy will stand trial for allegedly shooting his mother. Wendy Swanson has the latest from Virginia.
3: Multiple sources report Elijah Bieniemy was ruled competent after a mental health evaluation. The 27-year-old is facing several felony charges, accused of opening fire on Mia Bieniemy at the family's Virginia home in late July. He'll be back in court in November. I'm Wendy Swanson.
1: A new study shows Alabama ranks only 13th nationwide for EV plug-in readiness, with only 20 public chargers per 1,000 road miles compared to the national average of 60. But a study released Wednesday by mapping company Here Technologies and research firm SBD Automotive shows Alabama actually offers EV drivers some of the fastest chargers in the nation, ranking second overall for power output, getting drivers back on the road in less time. Scott Carr, NBC News Radio.
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0: Now, it's Red Eye Radio. Gary McNamara and Eric Harley talk about everything from politics to social issues and news of the day. Whether you're up late or you're just starting your day, welcome to the show. From the Relief Factor Studios, this is Red Eye Radio.
1: All across America, we are Red Eye Radio. He is Eric Harley and I'm Gary McNamara. All right, it's out again.
2: What's out?
1: The Annenberg School for Communication in Pennsylvania, their poll on what Americans know.
2: All right.
1: You ready? Here
2: we
1: go.
2: It's going to be a short list.
1: Three branches of government.
2: Yeah.
1: 65% correctly named all three.
2: Wow.
1: Now, that stayed relatively steady for the last couple of years. Remember, about 10 years ago, it was like 56%, 57%. And then at one point,

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5: But looking at that Annenberg study, it's for me, it's just always fascinating when you hear people screaming, we need to change the Constitution, we need to do this, we need to get rid of the Senate, and they really have no idea how the Constitution works. 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
5: 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Oh, by the way, coming up, we'll have a great Bill Maher cut in Jessica Tarloff on. She goes, well, the Democrats are changing. 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
5: 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It's like, well, yeah. They're saying one thing, but they believe another.
6: Exactly.
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8: Here's a look at your forecast. Cloudy skies expected, fog in spots overnight with a chance of thunderstorms. Lulls up aloft around 63. Cloudy skies expected with fog in spots early Monday. Slight chance for storms. High temperatures reach up to 72. Lows around 57. Monday night, slight chance for showers. Cloudy Tuesday, decreasing clouds by Wednesday. Highs in the upper 60s. I'm staff meteorologist Laura Lockwood. Right now, it's 73 degrees.
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8: 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He is Eric Carlin. I'm Gary McNamara.
9: All right, I just did glance at the Babylon Bee for some of their headlines. Ready for this one?
8: All right. Democrats promise that if elected, every voter will give them $5,000. That's the one that got me. I mean, the other one, the lead headline was pretty funny. I mean, but new underground railroad established to help lone black juror escape from angry white liberals in the north. Oh,
10: yeah.
8: Oh, oh.
10: Wow.
8: Oh.
10: Yeah.
8: And McConnell back to work after a quick visit to Dr. Frankenstein.
10: Oh, my gosh. Oh, my gosh.
9: They are just brutal.
10: Yeah, sometimes it just
9: Babylon
10: hits like,
9: just brutal. I mean, yeah. Just like, oh my gosh. So,
10: well, yeah. I would love to sit in the bullpen over there. I would love to sit around with the writers over there as they're just kind of workshopping story ideas, because it has to be, like our show, a gold mine right now for them. So much material to work from.
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16: NBC News Radio, I'm Tammy Trujillo. A federal immigration agent shot a man in Austin, Texas on Sunday, according to city officials. Austin Mayor Kirk Watson condemned the shooting.
17: With the nature of ICE and the way ICE is doing its business these days and the chaos that we see it performing and fomenting, there's no reason for us to be surprised by it.
16: A source told NBC News the man was in the U.S. illegally and was subject to a final order of removal. Texas DPS says ICE requested help pursuing a blue Toyota Corolla, but the shooting happened before state troopers arrived. President Trump says he's converting his proposed triumphal arch in Washington, D.C. into a top-grade military complex. That story from Jennifer Kuiper.
18: In a post on Truth Social, President Trump says he made the decision at the strong request of the U.S. military as well as for national security purposes. President says the arch would house, store, and have the rapid ability to use large numbers of drones plus snipers on both the roof and plaza areas. Interior Secretary Doug Burgum said earlier this month that work on the proposed arch would begin soon. I'm Jennifer Kuiper.
16: Meanwhile, a new poll shows the president's approval rating has hit a second-term low ahead of November's midterm elections. That story from Lisa Carton.
19: According to the NBC News poll, Trump's approval rating stands at 41% among registered voters. Meanwhile, 55% of voters say they believe Trump's policies have hurt the economy. That's up from 48% in March, before the war in Iran sent prices on gas and other essentials sharply higher. The poll also found Democrats hold a 5% edge in the battle for control of Congress. I'm Lisa Carton.
16: Google says its AI model Gemini hacked three different companies. Google officials say it happened in May during a test of its AI software. The company stressed that in all three cases, the test was stopped before any information was accessed. You're listening to the latest from NBC News Radio.
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1: Apple has unveiled its first ever foldable iPhone. The iPhone Duo will cost around $2,000 and will be available for a pre-order starting October 16th. In its latest product unveiling event Wednesday, Apple also debuted the iPhone 18 Pro and Pro Max, set to hit shelves September 18th. A planned federal ICE detention center in Northern California is on hold after hundreds of locals there opposed to its construction near Gilroy won a temporary court victory Tuesday. Counsel for Santa Clara County Tony Lopresti says a judge has put construction on hold for at least another week.
2: The federal government has violated the law that they have tried to move this project through in secrecy.
1: Local residents, faith leaders, and officials have all held rallies to oppose the center, citing a lack of local notice and concern over septic sewage runoff and not properly addressing potential hazardous materials at the site. The son of Kansas City Chiefs offensive coordinator Eric Bieniemy will stand trial for allegedly shooting his mother. Wendy Swanson has the latest from Virginia.
3: Multiple sources report Elijah Bieniemy was ruled competent after a mental health evaluation. The 27-year-old is facing several felony charges, accused of opening fire on Mia Bieniemy at the family's Virginia home in late July. He'll be back in court in November. I'm Wendy Swanson.
1: A new study shows Alabama ranks only 13th nationwide for EV plug-in readiness, with only 20 public chargers per 1,000 road miles compared to the national average of 60. But a study released Wednesday by mapping company HERE Technologies and research firm SBD Automotive shows Alabama actually offers EV drivers some of the fastest chargers in the nation, ranking second overall for power output, getting drivers back on the road in less time. Scott Carr, NBC News Radio.
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0: Now, it's Red Eye Radio. Gary McNamara and Eric Hurley talk about everything from politics to social issues and news of the day. Whether you're up late or you're just starting your day, welcome to the show. From the Relief Factor Studios, this is Red Eye Radio.
1: All across America, we are Red Eye Radio. He is Eric Hurley and I'm Gary McNamara. Welcome and good morning. Thanks so much for being here. All right. Where are we?
2: I'm sitting right here.
1: I don't even, this is one of the days, seriously, got to be like 5 o'clock. Before the storms hit, man, we finally got rain, really good rain. But I was like, where do we start?
2: Yeah.
1: Now, let's go to the Greenland deal. From what I can see right now, the framework looks like a pretty good deal.
2: Okay.
1: You've got Denmark and Greenland, both part of the negotiations.
2: Yeah, okay.
1: And no non-NATO country will be allowed to build any military base there. NATO bases apparently will be.
2: All right.
1: A NATO base, whatever. Trump got some mineral rights, too. Yeah. Don't know what the deal is. I mean, mineral rights means you probably had to pay to get them. I did see a lot of Trump supporters saying the art of the deal. I didn't understand how the art of the deal. I don't know if they were trying to say that this was because he threatened to take them over. I guarantee that was not a part of the negotiations.
2: Right.
1: There was

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2: We are Red Eye Radio. He's Eric Carle, and I'm Gary McNamara. So I look at Trump's foreign policy success, and I view, again, it's a framework from what I can see. They're supposed to sign it. And, again, he got both, Greenland and, I got mine blank, Norway.
3: Hmm.
2: Yeah. To agree, Denmark. Got Denmark and Greenland both were part of the negotiations on it, so that's good. And it's a good strategic deal. Now, will any money be put there? But the fact is, it keeps China and Russia out.
3: Yeah.
2: That's right. The point.
3: Yeah.
2: From
3: that's it.
2: The precious materials and having a base.
3: That's been the goal.
2: Which
3: all
2: is
3: along.
2: Huge. Yeah. Yeah. Yeah. That, the Abraham Accords. Mm-hmm. Trump has had, over his terms, some great foreign policy successes.
3: Massive.
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5: Here's a look at your forecast. Cloudy skies expected, fog in spots overnight with a chance of thunderstorms. Lulls of aloft around 63. Cloudy skies expected with fog in spots early Monday. Slight chance for storms. High temperatures reach up to 72. Lows around 57. Monday night, slight chance for showers. Cloudy Tuesday, decreasing clouds by Wednesday. Highs in the upper 60s. I'm staff meteorologist Laura Lockwood. Currently 72.
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5: NBC News Radio, I'm Tammy Trujillo. President Trump will meet with New York City Mayor Zohran Mamdani today. Lizzie Radabali reports.
6: The mayor's office confirmed the two will meet to discuss issues affecting New Yorkers while the president is in town for the United Nations General Assembly meeting. Trump is set to deliver remarks on Tuesday and meet with global leaders. This will be the third public meeting between Trump and the Democratic mayor, who was elected almost a year ago. Mamdani has clashed with the president on a number of issues, including the decision to go to war with Iran. In New York, I'm Lizzie Radabali.
5: A new poll shows President Trump's approval rating is at a second-term low ahead of November's midterm elections. More on that story from Lisa Carton.
7: According to the NBC News poll, Trump's approval rating stands at 41% among registered voters. Meanwhile, 55% of voters say they believe Trump's policies have hurt the economy. That's up from 48% in March, before the war in Iran sent prices on gas and other essentials sharply higher. The poll also found Democrats hold a 5% edge in the battle for control of Congress. I'm Lisa Carton.
5: An ICE officer shot and seriously wounded a Venezuelan man during an incident in North Austin, Texas on Sunday afternoon. A source told NBC News the man was in the U.S. illegally and subject to a final order of removal. He was taken to a local hospital with a gunshot wound to the torso and was in serious but stable condition. Supermodel Cindy Crawford's son is dead. The Los Angeles County Medical Examiner says Presley Gerber passed away at a rehab facility Sunday. The 27-year-old model's been open about his struggles with mental health. The cause of death has not been released. NASA says it's given SpaceX a $946 million contract to fly three more astronauts to the International Space Station. The announcement extends the company's crewed flights to the station through 2030. 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
10: Apple has unveiled its first ever foldable iPhone. The iPhone Duo will cost around $2,000 and will be available for pre-order starting October 16th. In its latest product unveiling event Wednesday, Apple also debuted the iPhone 18 Pro and Pro Max, set to hit shelves September 18th. A planned federal ICE detention center in Northern California is on hold after hundreds of locals there opposed to its construction near Gilroy won a temporary court victory Tuesday. Counsel for Santa Clara County, Tony Lopresti, says a judge has put construction on hold for at least another week.
11: The federal government has violated the law that they have tried to move this project through in secrecy.
10: Local residents, faith leaders, and officials have all held rallies to oppose the center, citing a lack of local notice and concern over septic sewage runoff and not properly addressing potential hazardous materials at the site. The son of Kansas City Chiefs offensive coordinator Eric Bieniemy will stand trial for allegedly shooting his mother. Wendy Swanson has the latest from Virginia.
12: Multiple sources report Elijah Bieniemy was ruled competent after a mental health evaluation. The 27-year-old is facing several felony charges, accused of opening fire on Mia Bieniemy at the family's Virginia home in late July. He'll be back in court in November. I'm Wendy Swanson.
10: A new study shows Alabama ranks only 13th nationwide for EV plug-in readiness, with only 20 public chargers per 1,000 road miles compared to the national average of 60. But a study released Wednesday by mapping company Here Technologies and research firm SBD Automotive shows Alabama actually offers EV drivers some of the fastest chargers in the nation, ranking second overall for power output, getting drivers back on the road in less time. Scott Carr, NBC News Radio.
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1: Hi, this is Gary McNamara on Red Eye Radio. From midnight till 5 on Quix, KWIX-AM, Moberly, and KWIX-FM, Cairo. We are Red Eye Radio. He's Eric Carly, and I'm Gary McNamara. Welcome and good morning. And I'll tell you this, every criticism that I have of the Trump administration is based on the fact that I don't want Democrats to win.
2: Yes.
1: That's it.
2: Exactly.
1: That's it. And when we saw at the beginning of the administration, on every single major issue, they sided with the Republicans.
3: Mm-hmm.
1: Yep. And we all know, the public understands how nuts the Democrats are.
2: Yeah.
1: But
2: this
1: the
2: should be a walk for the GOP right now.
1: Should be a walk.
2: Everything they've accomplished in the second term alone.
3: And then, you know, things that don't matter. Tariffs for different reasons.
2: Look, we said early on in the tariff game in 25, we said, look, set your tariffs where they're going to be and tell everybody that and why they're going to be in place and leave it. But they're changing all the time.
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4: Here's a look at your forecast. Chance for storms with fog and spots early overnight. Otherwise, cloudy skies expected. Lows dip down to about 63. Overcast skies Monday. Slight chance for storms. Daytime highs approaching 72. Cloudy skies expected Monday night. Lows level off around 57. Overcast skies Tuesday. Decreasing clouds by Wednesday. Highs in the upper 60s. I'm staff meteorologist Laura Lockwood. Right now, it's 71 degrees.
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3: NBC News Radio, I'm Tammy Trujillo. President Trump and French President Emmanuel Macron are set to meet in New York today. Both will be in town for the United Nations General Assembly. Trump will also be meeting with New York City Mayor Zohran Mamdani. Lizzie Radovali reports.
4: The mayor's office confirmed the two will meet to discuss issues affecting New Yorkers while the president is in town for the United Nations General Assembly meeting. Trump is set to deliver remarks on Tuesday and meet with global leaders. This will be the third public meeting between Trump and the Democratic mayor, who was elected almost a year ago. Mamdani has clashed with the president on a number of issues, including the decision to go to war with Iran. In New York, I'm Lizzie Radovali.
3: The CEO of OpenAI will brief the United Nations Security Council this week on developments in artificial intelligence. That story from Mark Mayfield.
5: An OpenAI spokesperson says Sam Altman will address the council during the annual gathering of world leaders in New York for the UN General Assembly. The 15-member Security Council is set to meet Wednesday on AI and international security. An OpenAI spokesperson told Reuters that Altman's remarks are expected to focus on the steps that OpenAI is taking to ensure that AI is safe and benefits people worldwide. I'm Mark Mayfield.
3: Carrot Top is awake and breathing on his own as he remains hospitalized following a suicide attempt. A representative for the comedian, whose real name is Scott Thompson, told TMZ that Thompson is under close medical care and continuing to improve. The comedian's been hospitalized since Friday. Scientists have discovered an enormous new crater on the moon. A study published in Science Advances says the crater measures about 728 feet across and 141 feet deep and was created sometime between April and May of 2024. A NASA blog says researchers believe a fragment of an asteroid or a comet, possibly the size of a 3- to 6-story building, hit the lunar surface and created the crater. You're listening to the latest from NBC News Radio.
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8: Apple has unveiled its first ever foldable iPhone. The iPhone Duo will cost around $2,000 and will be available for a pre-order starting October 16th. In its latest product unveiling event Wednesday, Apple also debuted the iPhone 18 Pro and Pro Max, set to hit shelves September 18th. A planned federal ICE detention center in Northern California is on hold after hundreds of locals there opposed to its construction near Gilroy won a temporary court victory Tuesday. Counsel for Santa Clara County Tony Lopresti says a judge has put construction on hold for at least another week.
9: The federal government has violated the law that they have tried to move this project through in secrecy.
8: Local residents, faith leaders, and officials have all held rallies to oppose the center, citing a lack of local notice and concern over septic sewage runoff and not properly addressing potential hazardous materials at the site. The son of Kansas City Chiefs offensive coordinator Eric Bieniemy will stand trial for allegedly shooting his mother. Wendy Swanson has the latest from Virginia.
10: Multiple sources report Elijah Bieniemy was ruled competent after a mental health evaluation. The 27-year-old is facing several felony charges, accused of opening fire on Mia Bieniemy at the family's Virginia home in late July. He'll be back in court in November. I'm Wendy Swanson.
8: A new study shows Alabama ranks only 13th nationwide for EV plug-in readiness, with only 20 public chargers per 1,000 road miles compared to the national average of 60. But a study released Wednesday by mapping company HERE Technologies and research firm SBD Automotive shows Alabama actually offers EV drivers some of the fastest chargers in the nation, ranking second overall for power output, getting drivers back on the road in less time. Scott Carr, NBC News Radio.
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0: that term first used in relation to jobs. Now, back in the 800s, it had other meanings, but in relation to working a second job, basically by the light of the moon, you'd work a night job. And my dad did it for years. 1954. It, according to AI, first appeared in American slang, referring to a person who took a second job after hours. Been going on for a long, long time. And by the way, they may not have had a term for it. It was going on, of course, during the Great Depression. You would take any work you could. There may not have been as much work because of the Depression. But at any time, if you think about, well, go back before the Great Depression. You know, the Roaring Twenties. You know, there were people that had their hands in everything. I mean, I think of the Galveston 1900 hurricane. When it hit, Galveston had become a massive, massive little economic, concentrated economic force that at one time had more millionaires per capita than most parts of the country. And the problem is that, you know, I mean, obviously with the hurricane essentially wiping out the island, the problem is coming back from something like that. The city of Houston wasn't developed to the point that it is today. Think about that. It was the island because of the ports. And you think about where we were as a nation during that Industrial Revolution, and from then on, people were working extremely hard and not thinking about 8 hours, 10 hours, 12 hours, how many hours a week. They were constantly in their mind, and this is how billionaires think, and it's the reason they're billionaires. And it's also the reason that if you took all the billionaires' money and took it away from them, they would learn how to re-earn that money at some point. If you were to give it to somebody who had not earned it, they would likely spend a great deal of it and not have near as much long-term. And it isn't for those billionaires you ask yourself, why does Elon Musk keep working? He's got like 9 jobs. Why does he keep working? Why does a Warren Buffett keep working well into his 90s now? Why do these people keep working? Because they love it. They know about capitalism. They know about how innovation drives an economy and how that drive of that economy actually creates a freer society. I don't know if I can apply that to the very liberal Warren Buffett or what he has said about that over the years. Maybe he's mentioned it. Maybe he hasn't. But the point is, we've never, during massive expansions of the economy, we weren't talking about those who are most driven in that economy at every level aren't concerned about necessarily the number of hours they work. They're concerned about their productivity.
1: Well, for me, it was very simple. I mean, because from the time I was in college and worked 2 jobs during college, I always had 2 jobs, really, the vast majority of the time until I was 37.
0: Mm-hmm.
1: I was always working 2 jobs. And the reason wasn't because I was viewing it, you know, the capitalist society or whatever. It was simply I didn't want to be in debt. I wanted mm-hmm. to save and not be in debt because I wanted to control my own destiny. Mm-hmm. And if I have savings, I can control much more where I go in life. It was that simple. It was,
0: right.
1: And I looked at that, but there was an excitement, and I remember when I was working at as a United Steel worker, we were working 12-hour shifts. I was still pulling a gig on the weekend, spinning tunes, you know, 2 or 3 days a week,
0: mm-hmm.
1: and so I was working constantly. And I never thought about it like, oh, poor me, in order to survive, I have to do it. That never entered my mind. It was like, wow, this is great. Not only do I get to do this job, but I get to have a fun job as a club DJ mm-hmm. and make money doing it. Mm-hmm. Everything was like an excitement. To me, it was all a rite of passage to becoming an adult, and that was taking care of yourself. There was an excitement to that. There was an excitement to saving. There was an excitement to not having debt.
0: Yeah. Right.
1: And
0: that independence that it created for you as an individual.
1: Yeah.
0: You know, and it's The left doesn't see it that way. You should be given things.
1: And it made me enjoy my off time even more.
0: Oh, yeah. Oh, yeah.
1: We are Red Eye Radio.
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1: We are Red Eye Radio. He's Eric Carlin. I'm Gary McNamara. I just did glance at the Babylon Bee for some of their headlines. Ready for this one?
0: All right.
1: Democrats promise that if elected, every voter will give them $5,000. That's the one that got me. I mean, the other one, the lead headline was pretty funny. I mean, but new underground railroad established to help lone black juror escape from angry white liberals in the north. Oh,
0: yeah.
1: Oh.
0: Wow.
1: Oh.
0: Yeah.
1: And McConnell back to work after a quick visit to Dr. Frankenstein.
0: Oh, my gosh. Oh, my gosh.
1: They are just brutal.
0: Yeah, sometimes it just
1: Babylon
0: hits, like,
1: just brutal. I mean, just like, oh, my gosh.
0: So, well, yeah. I would love to sit in the bullpen over there. I would love to sit around with the writers over there as they're just kind of workshopping story ideas. Because it has to be, like our show, a gold mine right now for them. So much material to work from.
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21: NBC News Radio, I'm Mark Mayfield. President Trump says he's converting his proposed triumphal arch in Washington, D.C. into a top-grade military complex. Jennifer Kuiper has more.
22: In a post on Truth Social, President Trump says he made the decision at the strong request of the U.S. military as well as for national security purposes. The president says the arch would house, store, and have the rapid ability to use large numbers of drones plus snipers on both the roof and plaza areas. Interior Secretary Doug Burgum said earlier this month that work on the proposed arch would begin soon. I'm Jennifer Kuiper.
21: An ICE officer shot and seriously wounded a Venezuelan man during an incident in Austin, Texas on Sunday afternoon. A source told NBC News the man was in the U.S. illegally and subject to a final order of removal. He was transported to a local hospital with a gunshot wound to the torso and remains in serious but stable condition. Texas DPS officials said ICE had requested assistance in pursuing a blue Toyota Corolla, but the shooting occurred before state troopers arrived at the scene. Illinois Governor J.B. Pritzker is calling for a national effort to help regulate artificial intelligence. Pritzker warned of the dangers of the growing technology during an appearance on ABC's This Week.
23: We really do need to, it's guardrails. We don't need to shut it down entirely. What we need to do is make sure it doesn't get out of control.
21: This comes amid growing concern about the future of AI. President Trump has said he plans to establish a federal AI force and appoint a dedicated AI czar. In a Saturday Truth Social post, Trump dismissed criticisms of AI and data centers as a political hoax set up by opponents to stop U.S. innovation. The son of supermodel Cindy Crawford is dead at the age of 27. Presley Gerber died at a rehabilitation center on Sunday. The Los Angeles County Medical Examiner has not yet released a cause of death. And the Chiefs edged the Colts 33-30 in overtime from Kansas City, capping off a frantic NFL Sunday. 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
27: Apple has unveiled its first ever foldable iPhone. The iPhone Duo will cost around $2,000 and will be available for a pre-order starting October 16th. In its latest product unveiling event Wednesday, Apple also debuted the iPhone 18 Pro and Pro Max, set to hit shelves September 18th. A planned federal ICE detention center in Northern California is on hold after hundreds of locals there opposed to its construction near Gilroy won a temporary court victory Tuesday. Counsel for Santa Clara County, Tony Lopresti, says a judge has put construction on hold for at least another week.
28: The federal government has violated the law that they have tried to move this project through in secrecy.
27: Local residents, faith leaders, and officials have all held rallies to oppose the center, citing a lack of local notice and concern over septic sewage runoff and not properly addressing potential hazardous materials at the site. The son of Kansas City Chiefs offensive coordinator Eric Bieniemy will stand trial for allegedly shooting his mother. Wendy Swanson has the latest from Virginia.
2: Multiple sources report Elijah Bieniemy was ruled competent after a mental health evaluation. The 27-year-old is facing several felony charges, accused of opening fire on Mia Bieniemy at the family's Virginia home in late July. He'll be back in court in November. I'm Wendy Swanson.
27: A new study shows Alabama ranks only 13th nationwide for EV plug-in readiness, with only 20 public chargers per 1,000 road miles compared to the national average of 60. But a study released Wednesday by mapping company HERE Technologies and research firm SBD Automotive shows Alabama actually offers EV drivers some of the fastest chargers in the nation, ranking second overall for power output, getting drivers back on the road in less time. Scott Carr, NBC News Radio.
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0: Huge. 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
3: Here's a look at your forecast. Cloudy skies expected with fog overnight with a chance for storms. Lows dip down to about 63. Slight chance of thunderstorms with fog early Monday. Highs level off around 70. Cloudy. Lows around 58. Monday night, overcast skies. Overcast Tuesday, decreasing clouds by Wednesday. Upper 60s Tuesday, low 70s by Wednesday. I'm staff meteorologist Laura Lockwood. Currently, it's 70 degrees.
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5: NBC News Radio, I'm Michael Kastner. An ICE officer shot and seriously wounded a Venezuelan man during an incident in Austin, Texas. More from Mark Mayfield.
6: A source told NBC News the man was in the U.S. illegally and was subject to a final order of removal. He was taken to a local hospital with a gunshot wound to the torso and was in serious but stable condition. Texas DPS says ICE requested help pursuing a blue Toyota Corolla, but the shooting happened before state troopers arrived. Video verified by NBC News appears to show a dark SUV confronting the Corolla, followed by screeching tires and at least 3 gunshots.
5: President Trump says he's converting his proposed triumphal arch in Washington, D.C. into what he calls a top-grade military complex. In a post on True Social, Trump said he made the decision at the strong request of the U.S. military, as well as national security purposes. The president says the arch would house, store, and have the rapid ability to use large numbers of drones plus snipers on both the roof and plaza areas. More Democrats say they plan to vote in person in this November's midterm elections. More from Tammy Trujillo.
7: An NBC News poll of registered Democratic voters found 23% plan to vote by mail, compared to 34% at this time in 2024. Some 26% plan to vote in person at an early voting site. That's up 6%, while another 36% say they plan to vote in person on Election Day. This comes as the Supreme Court has blocked President Trump's latest efforts to restrict mail-in voting. I'm Tammy Trujillo.
5: Gas prices are holding steady at $4.47 a gallon as we start off the work week. That's according to AAA. The price is essentially unchanged from yesterday, but that's still 16 cents higher than a week ago. Michael Kastner, NBC News Radio.
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9: Apple has unveiled its first ever foldable iPhone. The iPhone Duo will cost around $2,000 and will be available for pre-order starting October 16th. In its latest product unveiling event Wednesday, Apple also debuted the iPhone 18 Pro and Pro Max, set to hit shelves September 18th. A planned federal ICE detention center in Northern California is on hold after hundreds of locals there opposed to its construction near Gilroy won a temporary court victory Tuesday. Counsel for Santa Clara County, Tony Lopresti, says a judge has put construction on hold for at least another week.
10: The federal government has violated the law that they have tried to move this project through in secrecy.
9: Local residents, faith leaders, and officials have all held rallies to oppose the center, citing a lack of local notice and concern over septic sewage runoff and not properly addressing potential hazardous materials at the site. The son of Kansas City Chiefs offensive coordinator Eric Bieniemy will stand trial for allegedly shooting his mother. Wendy Swanson has the latest from Virginia.
11: Multiple sources report Elijah Bieniemy was ruled competent after a mental health evaluation. The 27-year-old is facing several felony charges, accused of opening fire on Mia Bieniemy at the family's Virginia home in late July. He'll be back in court in November. I'm Wendy Swanson.
9: A new study shows Alabama ranks only 13th nationwide for EV plug-in readiness, with only 20 public chargers per 1,000 road miles compared to the national average of 60. But a study released Wednesday by mapping company Here Technologies and research firm SBD Automotive shows Alabama actually offers EV drivers some of the fastest chargers in the nation, ranking second overall for power output, getting drivers back on the road in less time. Scott Carr, NBC News Radio.
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5: Here was this trend the other day. Not only is your economy on fire right now, motoring along, your streets are the safest they've ever been. I don't care if I had a role in it or not. It doesn't matter. It's the president's leadership. He picked the people. He enacted the plan. FBI reports record decrease in violent crime. Violent crime plummets across the country. Killings and other violent crimes dropped sharply in 2025. 2025 had biggest violent crime drop in 90 years. If you alone ran on this, you're doing just peachy. No less the lowest poverty rate. And then this, I thought we were all worried about the border, the citizenry. The border was chaotic and open. It was a complete show, rhymes with hit, under Joe Biden. President Trump comes into office, and now we have, look at this, September 16, 2026. That just sounds like it just happened. Trump's DHS hit 16 straight months with zero releases at the border. That sounds like a big freaking deal to me, man. What are Republicans running for office complaining about? I don't understand what the problem is. Joe Biden, during his disastrous presidency, the Afghanistan withdrawal, the open border, freaking 9% inflation we had not seen since the Jimmy Carter stagflation era. Joe Biden didn't do that bad in the midterms. Why? Because some Democrats were like full steam ahead, damn the freaking torpedoes. They showed up and voted no matter what. I don't understand the apathy on our side for a record that is like, here was Joe Biden on the evil scale. Here's Donald Trump on like the good side angel scale. And our people aren't excited. Man, I don't know, folks. It's like, I'm a little perplexed about the whole thing. Now, we were told by the left-wing media, remember during the 2020 election when we righteously questioned a mass mail-in ballot, COVID, unprecedented electoral campaign where we've never seen mass ballots on this scale? And we all said, hey, man, that doesn't sound like it's going to be that secure. You had every right to ask those questions. What were we called? Anyone remember? We were all called election deniers. Remember that? You remember that? There's more on this, but let's take a quick break.
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0: better time to be an American in the golden age of politics right now. However, I told you I would give you the good news, bad news. The bad news that we need to fix is you've seen the China threat. I just discussed it. China apparently made a huge catastrophic tactical error here, disclosing all this information. Not good, but they're not us. I'm not telling you we're not going to make mistakes too. However, we need patriots inside these companies. Folks, I mean it. We need people that love America. I'm not telling you every Democrat out there doesn't love America. That's not what I'm saying. There's, you know, coal miners in West Virginia vote Democrat. They love America like you. They just have a different idea. However, the commies and progressives and the blue-haired liberals do not. I say that because going forward, in order for us to not make catastrophic mistakes like this with AI in our economy, we're going to need people who love America first inside these companies. I bring it up because of this Wall Street Journal story, how even this is starting to turn around right now. I mean, in a good way. You said it was going to be good news. This sounds like a big deal, too. There's an article in the Wall Street Journal, Walter Russell Mead, I read often, higher ed will soon get patriotic. He notes how, keep this up a second, guys. He notes how first, how parents, especially in really patriotic areas of the country, the South, you know, Midwest, the Rust Belt, that a lot of these areas, I'm not telling you it's not patriots everywhere else, but you get the point, that they just don't want to send their kids to woke colleges anymore. They don't really care if it's Harvard or whatever. They don't care. They want their kids to go to college and love America. Secondly, he notes change will likely come from three directions. University-based scientific research has to take national security concerns more seriously. China didn't think of that. Please stay tuned, folks. We'll be right back.
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0: Okay, I wanted to address something quick, and I want to say, I say this with no malicious intent. I want to address something again I addressed earlier about Butler, the Butler assassination attempt, and candidly, all the assassination attempts around President Trump. It's sad we have to talk about it. Like, well, which one? Because this has come up quite a bit. And I want to say clearly and decisively, as clear as scotch tape, I am not in any way mad, disappointed, upset at all about people asking questions at all. Matter of fact, I'm elated. The entire purpose of having a government by consent of the governed, I can't say this clearly enough, is that the government works for us. You should. You're obligated as a dutiful

0: especially with change.org. This is important to show our voice and to just show care. This is what it's all about. We just care. And if you're an American patriot, if you love this country, caring for our public safety should be number one.
1: I just want to add to that very eloquent minute or so there on how real people's lives are being saved thanks to the leadership of this president. You hear this a lot in politics. I know you do. Like, oh, it's not a political issue. And then what happens? You guys, they go on to bash, like, this is not a partisan issue. Not getting dead and keeping you alive, the number one rule of the Dan Bongino show, don't get dead, is not a political issue. How many times do I got to say this? President Trump has spent so much political capital cleaning up blue cities where the mayors and the communists in charge hate his guts. Why is he doing this for? He's not running again. This guy cares about you. Attack his politics. You're free to do it. I don't. I like his politics. You're free to do that. But telling me this BS line, like, he doesn't care about the, you don't, no, you don't care. You're just angry at yourself and you're taking it out on an administration that cleaned up your streets to the safest levels we've ever seen in American history. Folks, listen to me, man, please. We don't want any more angel moms. What do you mean? Folks, angel moms who have lost their children tragically to illegal immigrant crimes. We don't want any more, correct? We don't want to develop more angel moms. President Trump, his leadership, Tom Homan, Christie, Mark Wayne, how people in the DHS, ICE and CBP, ERO. Folks, the border numbers are like nothing you've ever seen anymore. We honor these heroic patriots, these angel moms who have not just, after this tragedy, given up, they've gone and become advocates. But we don't want any more. We want to stop it. This president is making an impact on real people's lives. The biggest kitchen table issue of all, which are the only issues that matter in politics, the issues people talk about at their kitchen table and vote on, correct? The biggest kitchen table issue of all is public safety and crime. We were told forever, nobody's going to be able to shut down the border. It's impossible. Well, he did. Real people are being affected by this. Real lives are being saved. Thanks so much. I really appreciate it. I'll see you back here tomorrow.
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8: NBC News Radio, I'm Michael Kastner. Senator Cory Booker says President Trump's move to ban major news outlets from the White House violates the Constitution. The New Jersey Democrats slammed the new policy on NBC's Meet the Press on Sunday.
9: This president has no regard for the First Amendment. He's going after reporters, and this ban just doubles down on that.
8: Booker also accused the president of using the Justice Department in unprecedented ways to retaliate against reporters. Trump said on True Social Friday that he's barring CNN, MS Now, and Politico due to what he says is their constant reporting of fiction and lies when covering him. The president said other news media outlets will also be banned from the White House soon. President Trump will meet with New York City Mayor Zoran Mamdani today. More from Lizzie Radabali in New York.
10: The mayor's office confirmed the two will meet to discuss issues affecting New Yorkers while the president is in town for the United Nations General Assembly meeting. Trump is set to deliver remarks on Tuesday and meet with global leaders. This will be the third public meeting between Trump and the Democratic mayor, who was elected almost a year ago. Mamdani has clashed with the president on a number of issues, including the decision to go to war with Iran. In New York, I'm Lizzie Radabali.
8: The CEO of OpenAI will brief the UN Security Council this week on developments in artificial intelligence. More from Mark Mayfield.
11: An OpenAI spokesperson says Sam Altman will address the council during the annual gathering of world leaders in New York for the UN General Assembly. The 15-member Security Council is set to meet Wednesday on AI and international security. An OpenAI spokesperson told Reuters that Altman's remarks are expected to focus on the steps that OpenAI is taking to ensure that AI is safe and benefits people worldwide.
8: Michael Kastner, NBC News Radio.
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13: A Hannibal man who allegedly kept a woman against her will in May of 2026 has been arrested. According to a probable cause statement, Tayshawn A. Ihikaronye, 21, assaulted and kept a woman for leaving a Hannibal apartment back in May of this year. When he left to use the restroom, the victim escaped and placed calls to family and police. He reportedly ran toward her while threatening to hit her again if she did not return inside the apartment. The responding Hannibal police officer witnessed old and new bruising on the victim's right tricep, right bicep, and armpit. He ran from the scene as police arrived. An arrest warrant was issued and served September 17th. He is charged with felony kidnapping in the first degree, terrorizing, felony attempted kidnapping in the first degree, inflicting injury and or terrorizing, and third degree domestic assault. He's being held in Macon County on $50,000 bond, cash only. Court dates are pending. The Missouri Department of Transportation has announced upcoming overnight girder replacement in Columbia. According to a release, crews will work from 7 p.m. Tuesday through 6 a.m. Wednesday to install remaining girders for the new Missouri Route 163 overpass. The interstate will narrow to one lane in each direction with brief stoppages coordinated with law enforcement expected to impact traffic. All ramps at the Providence Road interchange are currently closed and will reopen when work is completed, which is expected by the end of October. All work is weather permitting. Schedules are subject to change. For more info, visit MoDOT.org. 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The Greene County Clerk's Office is seeking election judges. The positions are open to both Republicans and Democrats for the November election. The judges will help voters with check-ins and election equipment and make sure that work is done accurately. A warrant was served last Thursday for an Accelo man facing a stealing charge in Macon County from an incident that allegedly occurred in July. According to a probable cause statement, Macon County deputies responded to the Long Branch Lake campgrounds July 22nd for a report of multiple stolen items. Staff were able to confirm that someone had driven onto the property overnight and stole a dry cut saw, two chemical sprayers, a tamping rammer, a grease gun, and multiple rolls of copper wire. The following day, they received information from a local recycling facility that 25-year-old Nicholas James Hewlett had some of the stolen property at their location. Hewlett was first contacted by deputies on July 28th and taken into custody. He admitted to stealing the property and led authorities to the remaining items. He's being held on $50,000 bond. He's scheduled to make a bond appearance hearing this morning at 11 a.m. For news at CentralMoInfo.com, I'm Stephanie Shannon.
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1: Here's a look at your forecast. Slight chance for storms with fog and spots early today. Otherwise, overcast. High temperatures reach up to 70. Cloudy skies expected tonight. Lows dip down to about 58. High of 68 tomorrow. Cloudy skies expected. Temps below average Wednesday and Thursday with highs in the low 70s. Looking at the long range, 73 Friday, 76 Saturday, and 81 on Sunday. I'm staff meteorologist Laura Lockwood. Currently, it's 67 degrees.
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0: U.S. officials are reportedly scrambling to assist thousands of stranded Americans in the area trying to evacuate. Patrick Clancy, the former husband of Lindsay Clancy, said in his first televised interview since a jury deadlocked in her trial that he has forgiven his former wife for killing their three children.
1: I saw headlines that said, you know, killer mom and baby murderer, monster, and none of them were accurate. I believe that it was her mental illness that caused that.
0: He spoke on CBS News. President Trump says his proposed 250-foot arch in Washington will double as a military complex, housing drones and sniper ammunition. A federal lawsuit filed by three Vietnam War veterans and an architectural historian has challenged the proposal, arguing that it lacks congressional approval.
2: Hey, baby, I'm really sorry that we got disconnected earlier. Some things have happened, and I can't get a hold of police.
0: Resident Evil earned $60 million in the U.S. and Canada during its opening weekend, which is a personal best for the franchise that has released seven prior movies. The film has been given a 95% on Rotten Tomatoes.
3: All right, thank you, Nicole. 22 minutes now after the hour on This Morning, America's First News.
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3: For spending time with us, a growing number of Americans are eating by themselves, up sharply from 2008. When people do end up gathering for meals, they're increasingly siloed. We figured out how to eat alone even when we are together, and companies have noticed. Here's Emily Stewart, senior correspondent at Business Insider. Emily, what's happening?
13: I mean, we know that
10: Americans are eating by themselves more, but we're also sort of eating by ourselves together in a weird way. So like the way this story kind of came about was that Domino's finally launched a personal pizza, which is like exciting. You know, sometimes you just want to get your own little pizza. But if you kind of look through the press announcement, it's like weirdly sad. It says like you can customize without compromise. You don't have to sacrifice. Like there's no compromise here. And it kind of got me thinking, right? This is not the only company that does this. If you're familiar with Wonder, their kind of food hall inspired startup where you can order meals from multiple menus. So like we're all ordering from the same place, but you get Chinese, I get pizza, somebody else gets a salad. DoorDash also has a feature for businesses where all of the employees can order from different restaurants and it all shows up at the same time. And like, that's fine, but it also kind of misses something when you're not actually kind of sharing a meal and really kind of coming together and you know, engaging in all that entails.
3: It's interesting. There was like the silo effect you said. Even when we dine together, we're kind of doing our own thing here. Why is that? What has happened?
10: Yeah, I mean, I think some of it's just, I mean, some of it's obviously like food allergies, food sensitivities. I think it's a lot more common nowadays to hear, you know, somebody is gluten-free or a vegan, vegetarian, and that's fine. It's also, you know, companies are making this easier for us, right? But it is interesting, like, because I kind of was like, well, is this that big of a deal? Because you kind of think, well, maybe it's not, but it can be. You know, I talked to one researcher who had done this study where she kind of paired people off. And they either had to share a bowl of chips and salsa or each get their own. And then afterwards, she said, okay, we're going to make up like a negotiation scenario where one of you pretends to be management. The other one is a union rep. You have to figure out, you have to agree on wages. And she found that the people who were sharing the bowl of chips and salsa came to an agreement faster than the people who each had their own chips and salsa. And you know, what she said was like, it seems silly, but the kind of slight inconvenience of timing the chip dipping or trying not to hug kind of helps people understand each other better, relate better. And we lose that when we do not compromise at all.
3: I thought it was interesting, too. You pointed out that even when sharing a meal, we're forced into these mundane accommodations. Like what?
10: Yeah, I mean, it's things as, you know, let's say everybody's ordering pizza together, right? And maybe one person doesn't like pepperoni. And you say, like, okay, like, well, we're going to order cheese because that's the way it is. Or, like, you know, when you sit down to eat, we all kind of wait for everybody to get their own food. You try not to hog all of the food. You know, that classic, like, there's one cookie left on the table and everybody's too afraid to take it. And so it is things like that that are like small things, but they're big, or even cleaning up together. I talked to another researcher for this story who had done some work with firefighters, and he found that firefighters who ate together worked better as a team. And he had one firefighter who was a vegan, and the guy, you know, obviously wasn't eating what everybody else was, but he was really careful to bring his food, eat with everyone else. Again, like these small mundane things, they do help with teamwork. They do help build camaraderie and kind of help us relate to each other.
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3: Here's a look at your forecast. Cloudy skies expected with fog and spots early today with a slight chance of rain showers. Highs level off around 70. 58 tonight, overcast skies. Highs level off around 68. Tomorrow, cloudy skies expected. Dry with temperatures below average Wednesday and Thursday, and highs in the low 70s. Looking at the long range, 73 Friday, 76 Saturday, and 81 on Sunday. I'm staff meteorologist Laura Lockwood, currently 67.
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1: Thanks for spending time with us. 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You're exposed to the soaring cost of diesel more than you realize. Money.com listed a couple of ways. Number one, food. Patrick DeHaan, head of petroleum analysis at Gas Buddy, says not only is diesel the primary fuel for trucks that transport food, but it's also the fuel used to run farm equipment that grows and harvests food. Number two, online shopping. The expectation of fast, free shipping could end. Retailers offering free or low-cost delivery are particularly exposed here. 8 minutes now in front of the hour on This Morning. Once again, here's Nicole Murray.
0: And now, the three big things you need to know. Number one.
2: A federal immigration agent has shot a man during a traffic stop in Austin, Texas, drawing criticism from Mayor Kirk Watson, who is calling for an independent investigation.
3: It needs to be said that as mayor of the city of Austin, I'm very angry about this.
2: An immigration attorney representing the man's family has identified him as 28-year-old Venezuelan Rafael Perez. He was in serious but stable condition.
0: Number two.
2: The United States and China have discussed creating a notification system that would allow countries to alert each other about national security issues related to artificial intelligence. Treasury Secretary Scott Bessent.
4: What we discussed was setting up a mechanism, so it's going to be called the U.S.-China AI Dialogue. We've agreed to meet again.
2: Yesterday's discussions took place in New York ahead of President Xi Jinping's state visit to Washington on Thursday.
0: Number three.
2: The White House is facing mounting accusations that it has violated the First Amendment after barring journalists from MS Now, CNN, and Politico from its grounds. First Amendment lawyer Connor Fitzpatrick.
5: The government isn't supposed to like the press. The press isn't there to make the government happy. The press is there to inform the people, to provide its commentary as it deems appropriate, but it is not there to be a mouthpiece of the government. This isn't Russia. This isn't China. This is America.
2: Press passes for reporters from the three organizations were confiscated over the weekend. A new wildcat species has been discovered, and it is the first named in over a century. ABC News medicine subspecialist Dr. Alan Chang.
6: Researchers who have seen it firsthand describe it as small and skinny. So nowhere close to the typical more majestic large cats like the tiger, lions, jaguars that we are accustomed to see.
2: The Leopardus tilcaio was living in a Bolivia sanctuary for years before being identified. Capri Sun is launching a new massive pouch today at Walmart, which can hold 24 ounces of liquid. The catch, it comes empty, so you can fill the pouch with whatever beverage you desire.
1: No, isn't that weird? 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
2: Wait, what? Well, they want to give you the option of whatever you want.
1: Okay.
2: I love this. You talk to any millennial, they're all about the Capri Sun pouch.
1: Come on.
2: Oh my gosh, it meant you were outside chilling with friends. The juice always goes so fast.
1: Goodness gracious.
2: No?
1: No. 6 minutes now in front of the hour.
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0: Here's a look at your forecast. Cloudy skies expected with fog and spots early today with a slight chance of rain showers. Highs level off around 70. 58 tonight, overcast skies. Highs level off around 68. Tomorrow, cloudy skies expected. Dry with temperatures below average Wednesday and Thursday and highs in the low 70s. Looking at the long range, 73 Friday, 76 Saturday, and 81 on Sunday. I'm staff meteorologist Laura Lockwood, currently 67.
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5: NBC News Radio, I'm Michael Kastner. President Trump is starting his week in New York as he prepares to meet with Mayor Zoran Mamdani ahead of the UN General Assembly. More from Natalie Migliori.
6: The mayor's hosting the president at Gracie Mansion, their first official meeting since the pair met at the White House in February. Trump is also set to meet with Ukrainian President Volodymyr Zelensky and French President Emmanuel Macron in New York. Meantime, Chinese leader Xi Jinping is skipping New York and heading to Washington to meet with the president one-on-one later this week. So far, Israeli Prime Minister Benjamin Netanyahu and Trump don't have any meetings on the books. In New York, I'm Natalie Migliori.
5: An ICE agent shot a man in Austin, Texas on Sunday, according to city officials. Austin Mayor Kirk Watson condemned the shooting.
7: With the nature of ICE and the way ICE is doing its business these days and the chaos that we see it performing and fomenting, there's no reason for us to be surprised by it.
5: An adult man who suffered a gunshot wound was transported to Del Seton Medical Center and was listed in stable but serious condition. Mayor Watson said local police were not involved in the shooting, but were on the scene conducting traffic control and assisting with the investigation. Supermodel Cindy Crawford's son is dead. The Los Angeles County Medical Examiner says Presley Gerber passed away at a rehab facility on Sunday. The 27-year-old model has been open about his struggles with mental health. The family is asking for privacy during this difficult time. The cause of death has not been released. Gas prices are holding steady at $4.47 a gallon as we start off the work week. That's according to AAA. The price is essentially unchanged from yesterday, but that's still 16 cents higher than a week ago. Michael Kastner, NBC News Radio.
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9: A Centralia man who was taken into custody by Boone County authorities is being held in Randolph County. According to online documents, 51-year-old Stacy E. Laird allegedly entered a victim's home in Centralia without permission and stole $2,000 worth of items. The victim had previously tried to obtain an ex parte order of protection, but Laird evaded authorities and it expired. The victim stated she feared he would try to take her life. Laird is being held without bond. He's charged with felony second-degree burglary, felony stealing of $750 or more, and felony first-degree stalking. A preliminary hearing is scheduled for 9 a.m. in Boone County, Thursday, October 15th. The Missouri Department of Transportation has road work planned in Audrain County this week. According to a release, drivers can expect lane restrictions on Missouri Route 19 while patching operations begin on Route J and continue to Route BB. This will happen now through 3 p.m. The work is scheduled from today through September 25th. All work is weather permitting. For more info, visit MoDOT.org. Federal officers raided a St. Charles home last Thursday that connected to the largest public assistance fraud case in Missouri history. U.S. Marshals were seen taking boxes of items from a residence that was formerly owned by Connie Bobo. Bobo was convicted last year of stealing almost $20 million in state funds that were meant to provide meals for low-income school children while she worked as the executive director of nonprofit New Heights Community Resource Center. She's currently serving a 16-year sentence at a federal prison in Minnesota. You're listening to news from CentralMoInfo.com. A motorcycle accident was fatal for an out-of-state driver last Friday. According to a Missouri State Highway Patrol report, a 70-year-old Texas man was driving a Harley-Davidson Sportster on Missouri 242 at US 54 connector around 10:24 p.m. when his bike traveled off the roadway, struck a curb, went down an embankment, and ejected him. He was pronounced deceased at the scene and transported to Hedges Funeral Home. The public is invited to attend the Caregiver Networking and Awards event that is taking place in Columbia next month. The Friendship Missionary Baptist Church invites caregivers, whether it's a profession or someone is taking care of family, to connect with others in a fun and inspiring in-person gathering. The event takes place from 3 to 7 p.m. at 1707 East Smiley Lane in Columbia, Saturday, October 17th. For news at CentralMoInfo.com, I'm Stephanie Shannon.
10: December corn up 6.25 at 5.33¾. March up 5.5 at 5.47. And May up 5.75 at 5.54. November soybeans up 9.25 at 13.12¾. January up 8.75 at 13.28¾. And May up 7.5 at 13.44. December wheat up 9.25 at 7.23½. March up 9.5 at 7.39½. And May up 8.5 at 7.46½. October live cattle closes Friday up 27 cents at 215.92. December up 37 at 216.62. And February up 7 at 217.35. September feeder cattle down $1.25 at 333.57. October down 87 cents at 323.50. And November down 65 at $318 even. The Dow closes Friday down 95 points to 51,682.64. With this look at your markets, I'm Nathan Gertz on TFN, the Farm Net.
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11: Nicole Murray. On this Monday, September 21st, glad you could join us. Here's what's up this hour.
12: An Immigration and Customs Enforcement agent has shot and wounded a man during a traffic stop in the Texas Capitol.
11: The U.S. and China are trying to map out a way to warn about national security issues involving threats from AI.

0: Countries, the bigger countries may have weathered it, but you mentioned some small ones in your story, like the Philippines, right? Fishermen docking their boats because they can't afford fuel.
1: Yeah, and I mean, I think we're going to see a lot more of that. There's a lot of fury and anger, protest in countries around the world. In Latin America, there were protests in Southeast Asia, which imports a lot of its oil from the Persian Gulf, I think is going to really have a rocky time of it. And we're seeing, look, we're seeing higher prices going up in Europe. Diesel hit a record. And even the U.S., which has the world's strongest economy and to a large extent has been more insulated than some other places, is going to feel the pinch.
0: Yeah. We're speaking with Patty Cohen, global economics correspondent for the New York Times in London. The story is called Global Economy is Running Out of Wiggle Room. What's the forecast like here for oil prices in the coming months or maybe year?
1: Well, you know, I'm in the business of reporting the news, not predicting it. So, you know, it's very hard to say because those prices are so contingent on events, on events that happen, and you know, how long the conflict is going to go on, how long supply routes are going to be blocked. But I will say one of the analysts, who's a former U.S. diplomat, has worked in this field a long time. He said that he expects, you know, oil prices to be at least between $80 and $100 at least through next year and possibly longer. And most analysts who really study this this sector of the industry say, you know, there is no quick fix.
0: Yeah. So most of us are familiar with struggles in the Strait of Hormuz and in the Red Sea. Now this east-west pipeline in Saudi Arabia, attacks by the Houthis. The Russia-Ukraine war is having an impact here as well on oil.
1: That's having an impact too. And you know, the oil market can be very confusing for a lot of people, and even those of us who try to spend some time understanding it. But one way to think about it is, look, there's crude oil, which you kind of pump out of the ground, and we see a lot of that coming out of the Middle East. But there's also the gas that, let's say, you put in your car, trucks use diesel, aviation fuel. All of that has to be refined. You know, it has to go through a processing so that it can be used in these various ways. And so there is not only a shortage of crude oil, but there's also a problem of refined oil and products because of those facilities. And that's where we've really seen the war in Ukraine and the ongoing conflict, where that's manifesting itself, because Ukraine, as part of its war effort, has destroyed a lot of Russia's refining capacity.
0: Thanks, Patty. Patricia Cohen, global economics correspondent for the New York Times in London. 20 minutes now after the hour on This Morning, America's First News. Here's Nicole Murray.
2: And now, the three big things you need to know. Number one.
3: An ICE officer has shot and wounded a man during a traffic stop in Texas. Austin Police Chief Lisa Davis.
4: This has happened in the city of Austin. The city of Austin deserves answers on what occurred. The mayor's demanding some answers. The city manager wants answers, and we're going to get those. We're going to get all those questions answered.
3: An immigration attorney representing the man's family identified him as 28-year-old Venezuelan Rafael Perez. He was in serious but stable condition.
2: Number two.
3: Republicans are pumping money into a series of battleground states ahead of November's midterm elections. House Majority Leader Steve Scalise on ABC News.
5: The Democrats want to take us to a socialist place where they're advocating for open borders again. Defund the police is not just the opening bid. They want to go to defunding prisons now. So there is a sharp contrast in this election.
3: Ad Impact reports that advertisers supporting Republicans across 10 key Senate races have spent more than $204 million in the first 18 days of September, which is $83 million more than those helping Democrats.
2: Number three.
3: The State Department is urging Americans to avoid traveling to and through the Middle East, warning that conflict in the region could escalate. U.S. officials are reportedly scrambling to assist thousands of stranded Americans in the area trying to evacuate. A 74-year-old man has been charged with manslaughter after authorities said he fatally shot a woman walking through an open field in Delaware, mistaking her for a deer while hunting. He has been identified as Walter Moorhead from Maryland.
6: Hey, baby, I'm really sorry that we got disconnected earlier. Some things have happened, and I can't get a hold of police. Please.
3: Resident Evil earned $60 million in the U.S. and Canada during its opening weekend, which is a personal best for the franchise that has released 7 prior movies. Planning to climb Mount Fuji during its off-season? Make sure you're ready, because anyone who requires a helicopter rescue will have to pay for it. It will cost up to $72 for every 5 minutes of helicopter operation.
0: Oh, man.
3: So make sure you can do it.
0: Yikes, 800-something bucks an hour for that?
3: Something like that. I have no idea how long it would take them to fly up, but they're saying it could take up to 14 hours to ascend and descend the mountain on foot.
0: Yeah.
3: That's a wild, wild number.
0: Mm. Thank you, Nicole. 22 minutes now after the hour. On This Morning, America's First News.
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3: December corn up 6.5 at 534. March up 5.75 at 547.25. And September up 3.5 at 526. November soybeans up 10.75 at 1314.25. January up 10.5 at 1330.5. And May up 9 at 1345.5. December wheat up 9 at 723.25. March up 8.25 at 738.25. And May up 8.25 at 746.25. October live cattle closes Friday up 27 cents at 215.92, December up 37 at 216.62, and February up 7 at 217.35. September feeder cattle down $1.25 at 333.57, October down 87 cents at 323.50, and November down 65 at $318 even. The Dow closes Friday down 95 points to 51,682.64. With this look at your markets, I'm Nathan Gertz on TFN, the FarmNet.
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1: Temperatures as low as 60 degrees can be deadly for children left behind. 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
1: Thanks for joining us. Even if you never touch a diesel pump, buckle up. You're more exposed to the soaring cost of diesel than you realize. Money.com listed some of the ways. Number one, food. Patrick DeHaan, head of petroleum analysis at Gas Buddy, says not only is diesel the primary fuel for trucks that transport food, but it's also the diesel used to run farm equipment that grows and harvests food. He said there are three T's driving the U.S. economic engine: tractors, trains, and trucks, and all need diesel. Number two, online shopping. The expectation of fast free shipping could end. Retailers offering free or low-cost delivery are particularly exposed here. Number three, heating oil. For the roughly 5 million homeowners who have oil heat, staying warm this winter is likely to be much pricier. Although fuel oil burned in home furnaces and diesel are different products, the production process for the two is the same. 8 minutes now in front of the hour on This Morning. Once again, here's Nicole Murray.
2: And now, the three big things you need to know. Number one.
3: A federal immigration agent has shot and wounded a man during a traffic stop in Texas. Austin Police Chief Lisa Davis.
4: We'll be as transparent as we can be. That's the reality. I like to come forward with a lot more information.
3: An immigration attorney representing the man's family has identified him as 28-year-old Venezuelan Rafael Perez. He was in serious but stable condition.
2: Number two.
3: The United States and China have discussed creating a notification system that would allow countries to alert each other about national security issues related to artificial intelligence. Treasury Secretary Scott Bessent.
5: We think that just like with any cross-border activity, that moving from opaque to more transparency between the number one and the number two AI powers in the world, very important.
3: Yesterday's discussions took place in New York ahead of President Xi Jinping's state visit to Washington on Thursday.
2: Number three.
3: The White House is facing mounting accusations that it has violated the First Amendment after barring journalists from MS Now, CNN, and Politico from its grounds. ABC News contributor Donna Brazile.
6: But I found it baffling that this week, right before the president of China makes his state visit to Washington, that the president would ban CNN, MS Now, and Politico.
3: Press passes for reporters from the three organizations were confiscated over the weekend. Patrick Clancy, the former husband of Lindsay Clancy, said in his first televised interview since a jury deadlocked in her trial that he has forgiven his former wife for killing their three children.
7: I saw headlines that said, killer mom and baby murderer, monster, and none of them were accurate. I believe that it was her mental illness that caused that.
3: He spoke on CBS News. The New York Post reports that Generation Z is bringing their emotional support iced lattes to job interviews, and it is costing them employment. Experts say stop doing it because it comes across that the interview is just a stop on your list of errands for the day.
1: Oh, interesting.
3: Yeah,
1: I can
3: right?
1: see that.
3: Not to mention the condensation, like if you put it down on their desk and you leave like that ring on there. Oh, my right. God, I'd be so annoyed if I was the employer.
1: Yeah, I didn't think about that. It kind of gives you like a snobby look, maybe. Like, I'm here, but I got my coffee, so I'll have to be done before the coffee's
3: right. Like, just woke up, just made it in time.
1: Yeah. Thanks, Nicole. 6 minutes now in front of the hour.
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0: Here's a look at your forecast. Overcast with fog and spots early today with daytime highs approaching 70. Cloudy skies expected again tonight. Lows level off around 58. Tomorrow, 68. Dry with temps below average Wednesday and Thursday and highs in the low 70s. Take a look at the extended forecast. 73 Friday, 72 Saturday, and 80 on Sunday. I'm staff meteorologist Paul Trombley. Currently, it's 66 degrees.
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5: NBC News Radio, I'm Michael Kastner. President Trump says he's asking himself if and when he should blow up all of Iran. Speaking to Fox News Sunday, Trump said Iran better behave and that very big things will happen in the war. Trump didn't go into detail, but has often raised the possibility of escalating the war. President Trump will meet with New York City Mayor Zoran Mamdani later today. In New York City, Lizzie Radabali.
6: The mayor's office confirmed the two will meet to discuss issues affecting New Yorkers while the president is in town for the United Nations General Assembly meeting. Trump is set to deliver remarks on Tuesday and meet with global leaders. This will be the third public meeting between Trump and the Democratic mayor, who was elected almost a year ago. Mamdani has clashed with the president on a number of issues, including the decision to go to war with Iran. In New York, I'm Lizzie Radabali.
5: A new poll shows President Trump's approval rating hit a second-term low ahead of November's midterm elections. More from Lisa Carton.
7: According to the NBC News poll, Trump's approval rating stands at 41% among registered voters. Meanwhile, 55% of voters say they believe Trump's policies have hurt the economy. That's up from 48% in March, before the war in Iran sent prices on gas and other essentials sharply higher. The poll also found Democrats hold a 5% edge in the battle for control of Congress. I'm Lisa Carton.
5: Former Vice President Kamala Harris will be on the campaign trail with Michigan Democrat Abdul El-Sayed this week as the countdown continues to November's midterm elections. The El-Sayed campaign says Harris will be joining the U.S. Senate candidate on the campaign trail Tuesday to discuss health care costs and black maternal health. Before the opening bell, Dow futures have jumped over 400 points. Michael Kastner, NBC News Radio.
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1: An arrest warrant has been served to a Jefferson City man who allegedly punched his young teen daughter in the back of the head and in the leg thigh area in July of 2026. According to a probable cause statement, a Cole County deputy responded to an address where 34-year-old Christopher B. Campbell resided on July 22, 2026. Upon arrival, Campbell said he had been in an argument with his father, who lives at the same address, about allegations against his 14-year-old daughter. The deputy could smell intoxicants coming from Campbell and was told by a female witness that Campbell punched the girl in the back of the head with a semi-closed fist and had earlier struck the girl in the leg. The responding deputy did find bruising on the girl's left thigh. Campbell has previously been convicted of fourth-degree domestic assault and has been convicted of driving while intoxicated in the past. A warrant was issued for failing to obey judge's orders after authorities received an alert that Campbell's tracking device was tampered with and later found the GPS monitor on the side of the road. Campbell is being held without bond in a Cole County jail cell. He is accused of abuse or neglect of a child, third-degree domestic assault, fourth-degree domestic assault, and first-degree endangering the welfare of a child causing physical injury. Court dates are pending. St. Louis County Police have confirmed a man found dead after a standoff early last week was shot and killed by an officer. The department says the man was fatally wounded when an officer with the Tactical Operations Unit fired shots into a home in Oakville during a four-hour standoff last Tuesday afternoon. The man has been identified as 40-year-old Ryan Woods. The shooting remains under investigation. 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A Kansas City man was injured in a motorcycle accident in Camden County over the weekend. According to a Missouri State Highway Patrol report, a 60-year-old Kansas City man was driving a Harley-Davidson CVO Softail Springer on Route MM at Shawnee 4 around 5:13 p.m. when his vehicle crossed the center line and struck a Chevrolet Silverado, driven by an Arizona man. The Harley driver was taken to Lake Regional Hospital by Lake Ozark Ambulance for treatment. The Missouri Department of Transportation has road work scheduled for this week in Shelby County. Motorists can expect lane restrictions from bridge maintenance on Missouri Route 151 from 1/2 mile before and after the North Fork Salt River Bridge between 8 a.m. and 3 p.m. daily today and tomorrow. Please remember to obey all work zone signs and personnel. All work is weather permitting. 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
2: December corn up 5 3/4 at 5:33 1/4. March up 5 1/4 at 5:46 3/4. And September up 3 3/4 at 5:26 1/4. November soybeans up 10.5 at 13:14. January up 10 at 13:30. And May up 8.5 at 13:45. December wheat up 7.5 at 7:21 3/4. March up 7.5 at 7:37 1/2. And May up 6 3/4 at 7:44 3/4. October live cattle closing Friday up 27 cents at 215.92. December up 37 at 216.62. And February up 7 at 217.35. September feeder cattle down $1.25 at 333.57. October down 87 cents at 323.50. And November down 65 at $318 even. The Dow closing Friday down 95 points to 51,682.64. With this look at your markets, I'm Nathan Gertz on TFN, the FarmNet.

Remember Dinah Shore? So do we. 103.9 KRLI, musical memories 24 hours a day.

0: 50s now from the KRLI Memory Bank. Here's a combination you wouldn't ordinarily expect. 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
3: NBC News Radio, I'm Michael Kastner. President Trump starts off the week in New York City as he prepares to meet with Mayor Zoran Mamdani ahead of the UN General Assembly. Over 100 leaders are in New York this week to discuss issues including conflicts in the Middle East and Ukraine, along with concerns over AI. The gathering comes after President Trump said in an interview yesterday that he's weighing whether to blow up the entire nation of Iran. Three news outlets banned by the White House are suing the administration. More this morning from Rory O'Neill.
4: Reporters for CNN, MS Now, and Politico were denied access to the White House after President Trump accused the organizations of negative coverage.
5: It's really just cumulative stories over the last 2 years. You get sick of it.
4: The three news organizations notified the White House Monday morning they will be suing to protect their First Amendment rights and, quote, defend the principle that the government does not decide what the press reports or publishes.
3: An ICE officer shot and seriously wounded a Venezuelan man during an incident in Austin, Texas yesterday. More from Mark Mayfield.
6: A source told NBC News the man was in the U.S. illegally and was subject to a final order of removal. He was taken to a local hospital with a gunshot wound to the torso and was in serious but stable condition. Texas DPS says ICE requested help pursuing a blue Toyota Corolla, but the shooting happened before state troopers arrived. Video verified by NBC News appears to show a dark SUV confronting the Corolla, followed by screeching tires and at least three gunshots.
3: In his first interview since the conclusion of Lindsey Clancy's trial, Patrick Clancy spoke about the loss of the three children he shared with his now ex-wife. In an interview with CBS's 60 Minutes that aired Sunday, he said he believes he did the best he could with the information and resources available at the time, but continues to live with the outcome every day. Michael Kastner, NBC News Radio.
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8: A Hannibal man who allegedly kept a woman against her will in May of 2026 has been arrested. According to a probable cause statement, Tayshawn A. Ihikaronye, 21, assaulted and kept a woman for leaving a Hannibal apartment back in May of this year. When he left to use the restroom, the victim escaped and placed calls to family and police. He reportedly ran toward her while threatening to hit her again if she did not return inside the apartment. The responding Hannibal police officer witnessed old and new bruising on the victim's right tricep, right bicep, and armpit. He ran from the scene as police arrived. An arrest warrant was issued and served September 17th. He is charged with felony kidnapping in the first degree, terrorizing, felony attempted kidnapping in the first degree, inflicting injury and or terrorizing, and third degree domestic assault. He's being held in Macon County on $50,000 bond, cash only. Court dates are pending. The Missouri Department of Transportation has announced upcoming overnight girder replacement in Columbia. According to a release, crews will work from 7 p.m. Tuesday through 6 a.m. Wednesday to install remaining girders for the new Missouri Route 163 overpass. The interstate will narrow to one lane in each direction with brief stoppages coordinated with law enforcement expected to impact traffic. All ramps at the Providence Road interchange are currently closed and will reopen when work is completed, which is expected by the end of October. All work is weather permitting. Schedules are subject to change. For more info, visit MoDOT.org. 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The Greene County Clerk's Office is seeking election judges. The positions are open to both Republicans and Democrats for the November election. The judges will help voters with check-ins and election equipment and make sure that work is done accurately. A warrant was served last Thursday for an Accelo man facing a stealing charge in Macon County from an incident that allegedly occurred in July. According to a probable cause statement, Macon County deputies responded to the Long Branch Lake campgrounds July 22nd for a report of multiple stolen items. Staff were able to confirm that someone had driven onto the property overnight and stole a dry cut saw, two chemical sprayers, a tamping rammer, a grease gun, and multiple rolls of copper wire. The following day, they received information from a local recycling facility that 25-year-old Nicholas James Hewlett had some of the stolen property at their location. Hewlett was first contacted by deputies on July 28th and taken into custody. He admitted to stealing the property and led authorities to the remaining items. He's being held on $50,000 bond. He's scheduled to make a bond appearance hearing this morning at 11 a.m. For news at CentralMoInfo.com, I'm Stephanie Shannon.
9: December corn up 5 3/4 at 5.33 1/4. March up 5 1/4 at 5.46 3/4. And September up 3 3/4 at 5.26 1/4. November soybeans up 10.5 at 13.14. January up 10 at 13.30. And May up 8.5 at 13.45. December wheat up 7.5 at 7.21 3/4. March up 7.5 at 7.37 1/2. And May up 6 3/4 at 7.44 3/4. October live cattle closes Friday up 27 cents at 215.92. December up 37 at 216.62. And February up 7 at 217.35. September feeder cattle down $1.25 at $3.33.57. October down 87 cents at $3.23.50. And November down 65 at $318 even. The Dow finishes Friday down 95 points to 51,682.64. With this look at your markets, I'm Nathan Gertz on TFN, the FarmNet.

Well, if you didn't know, you'd never guess. Country performer Roy Clark, his guitar and his rendition of the Cuban-born Ernesto Lecuona's composition, Malagueña.

0: job of the 1963 Roy Orbison hit Blue Bayou. That's Danny Davis and the Nashville Brass. 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
1: Up next from the KRLI Memory Bank, here is Alan Jones. He was featured in lots of Hollywood musicals and other films, 1935 to 1945. By the way, his son, Jack Jones, you may be more familiar with, but he had a hit. Alan Jones had a hit back in 1938 from the motion picture The Firefly. This is Nat Shilkret's orchestra and Alan Jones to sing the Donkey Serenade.

The first time ever I saw your face, Roberta Flack, with a number one song from 1972. That song gained its popularity because of its inclusion in the soundtrack of the Clint Eastwood movie, Play Misty for Me.

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3: NBC News Radio, I'm Michael Kastner. Three news outlets banned by the White House are suing the administration. NBC's Alice Barr says reporters for CNN, MS Now, and Politico are being denied access to the White House.
4: The president objected to their coverage he called purposely negative.
5: I don't want them in my office.
4: Many legal experts predict the ban won't stand up to challenges over the First Amendment.
3: The three news organizations notified the White House this morning, saying they will be suing to protect their First Amendment rights and defend the principle that the government does not decide what the press reports or publishes. President Trump will hold some high-profile meetings in New York City today ahead of the UN General Assembly. New York City Mayor Zoran Mamdani will host the president at Gracie Mansion, their first official meeting since the pair met at the White House in February. Trump is also set to meet with Ukrainian President Vladimir Zelensky and French President Emmanuel Macron in New York. A Venezuela man is recovering after being shot by an ICE officer yesterday in Austin, Texas. Ryan Chandler is in Austin this morning.
6: Oh, my God.
7: Gunshots from the incident captured by a nearby driver's phone. According to his family's attorney, the victim is 28-year-old Wilbur Rafael Garces Perez, who lives in Austin with his wife.
3: An immigration lawyer says he was an asylum seeker. Illinois Governor J.B. Pritzker is calling for a national effort to help regulate artificial intelligence. More from Mark Mayfield.
8: Pritzker warned of the dangers of the growing technology during an appearance on ABC's This Week.
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11: A Centralia man who was taken into custody by Boone County authorities is being held in Randolph County. According to online documents, 51-year-old Stacy E. Laird allegedly entered a victim's home in Centralia without permission and stole $2,000 worth of items. The victim had previously tried to obtain an ex parte order of protection, but Laird evaded authorities and it expired. The victim stated she feared he would try to take her life. Laird is being held without bond. He's charged with felony second-degree burglary, felony stealing of $750 or more, and felony first-degree stalking. A preliminary hearing is scheduled for 9 a.m. in Boone County, Thursday, October 15th. The Missouri Department of Transportation has roadwork planned in Audrain County this week. According to a release, drivers can expect lane restrictions on Missouri Route 19 while patching operations begin on Route J and continue to Route BB. This will happen now through 3 p.m. The work is scheduled from today through September 25th. All work is weather permitting. For more info, visit MoDOT.org. Federal officers raided a St. Charles home last Thursday that connected to the largest public assistance fraud case in Missouri history. U.S. Marshals were seen taking boxes of items from a residence that was formerly owned by Connie Bobo. Bobo was convicted last year of stealing almost $20 million in state funds that were meant to provide meals for low-income school children while she worked as the executive.

0: Executive Director of nonprofit New Heights Community Resource Center. She's currently serving a 16-year sentence at a federal prison in Minnesota. You're listening to news from CentralMoInfo.com. A motorcycle accident was fatal for an out-of-state driver last Friday. According to a Missouri State Highway Patrol report, a 70-year-old Texas man was driving a Harley-Davidson Sportster on Missouri 242 at US 54 Connector around 10:24 p.m. when his bike traveled off the roadway, struck a curb, went down an embankment, and ejected him. He was pronounced deceased at the scene and transported to Hedges Funeral Home. The public is invited to attend the Caregiver Networking and Awards event that is taking place in Columbia next month. The Friendship Missionary Baptist Church invites caregivers, whether it's a profession or someone is taking care of family, to connect with others in a fun and inspiring in-person gathering. The event takes place from 3 to 7 p.m. at 1707 East Smiley Lane in Columbia, Saturday, October 17th. For news at CentralMoInfo.com, I'm Stephanie Shannon.
1: December corn up 12 and a quarter at 539 and three quarters. March up 12 at 553 and a half. And September up 9 at 531 and a half. November soybeans up 17 at 1320 and a half. January up 16 and three quarters at 1336 and three quarters. And May up 15 and a half at 1352. December wheat up 10 and a half at 724 and three quarters. March up 10 and a half at 740 and a half. And May up 10 at 748. October live cattle up $2.97 at $218.90. December up $3.70 at $220.32. And February up $4.37 at $221.72. September feeder cattle up $2.40 at $335.97. October up $4.60 at $328.10. And November up $5.75 at $323.75. The Dow currently up 206 points to 51,888.5. With this look at your markets, I'm Nathan Gertz on TFN, the Farm Net.

0: It is Monday morning, September 21st, and this is AgriTalk. Welcome to AgriTalk. I'm your host, Chip Flory. The grain markets are solidly higher this morning, along with sharp gains in the cattle complex, higher trade in lean hogs, and a 2+ cent rally in cotton futures are noted as well. Stocks are trading higher, crude oil is solidly lower, and the 10-year yield is back under 5% this morning. It is Monday morning and time for another conversation with Greg Peterson. Machinery Pete will be here with the latest trends in the used machinery markets. And the Iowa Cattlemen's Association last week laid out a 5-stage plan to support the industry in the state. Brian Whaley, CEO of Iowa Cattlemen's, will bring the details of the plan. Brett Waltz will have details of the weather outlook as soon as we get a news update from Haley Bicklehop. Good morning, Haley.
1: Hey, Chip. How are you this morning? I'm talking about weather. Got some rain this weekend?
0: Oh, yeah. Oh, yeah. We had about 5 inches over the weekend here. Now, I didn't spend a lot of time at home over the weekend. Went down to Ames, saw a Cyclone football game, and had a good time doing that. But boy, oh boy, there is a lot of water standing in central Iowa. There's a lot of water standing in northern Iowa. For the first time in a long time, we've seen the rivers are running bank full, the creeks are running bank full, and even the Mississippi is getting a little bit of a recharge now. So we needed some water. I don't know if we needed 5 inches in one weekend or not, especially at this time of the year, but but we got it. Yeah.
1: Yeah, I know my family got hit pretty hard with some rain this weekend, too. And we were actually even supposed to be on the road today, Chip, doing a story for Harvest, and got some rain delays going on there. So definitely something a lot of people are dealing with for sure. But Chip, you know, it is a really big week. China bought more U.S. soybeans ahead of the meeting between President Donald Trump and Chinese President Xi Jinping, which is happening this Thursday. And Chip, obviously these recent soybean purchases could be a good sign for more progress towards a boost in purchases for American ag products. Bloomberg is reporting that the state-owned firms booked at least 4 cargoes or about 260,000 tons of U.S. soybeans late last week. And those supplies are mainly for loading in December and January for the Pacific Northwest and the U.S. Gulf. It was earlier this month that China passed the halfway mark of a promise to buy at least 25 million tons of U.S. soybeans annually through 2028. And Beijing has also committed to buying at least $17 billion of U.S. farm products annually on top of the soybean commitment. Right. So these conversations between China and the U.S. have already begun. They started over the weekend. They're taking place in New York. U.S. Treasury Secretary Scott Bessent is a lead negotiator, and he's expected to discuss trade, obviously, investment, AI, and the Iran war.
0: Right, right. Big week. In addition to the Trump Xi meeting, Trump is going to be addressing the UN, and Iran is going to be there, and it is going to be a very critical week. On top of that, Ukraine stepped up its attacks on some of the refiners in Russia, made some of the deepest in-country attacks into Russia of the entire conflict. I mean, the geopolitical waters are not receding yet, Haley. We've got a while before we get across this pond with everything that's happening. Yeah.
1: We definitely do. And Chip, obviously, with all this in mind, with that China meeting at top of mind, the American Soybean Association did send a letter to President Trump ahead of that meeting. And it urges the administration to ensure that China fulfills its soybean purchase commitments. It addresses tariffs on other trade barriers and prioritize a stable long-term trading relationship that supports U.S. soybean farmers. ASA's letter supports a U.S.-China Board of Trade that includes soybeans as a non-sensitive good. So, Chip, they're also calling for an elimination of China's 10% retaliatory duty on U.S. soybeans. So, well, and definitely that's their voice heard.
0: Yeah, that's the big one right there. Let's get rid of that 10% retaliatory duty. If we can get rid of that, Haley, then all of a sudden the private sector in China is stepping up and making some purchases, which have been missing to this point.
1: Exactly. Well, back on Friday, Chip, Vice President J.D. Vance was in Iowa rallying voters before the midterm. So farming and agriculture, obviously in Iowa, were topics for the vice president. He showed his support for Iowa's Republican candidate for governor, Zach Lane, and Iowa's current Secretary of Agriculture, Mike Nagy. The vice president saying for a long time that Washington hasn't cared about farmers or food security, and he says that the ballots in November will determine whether there's a government that fights for farmers or against them. So definitely continuing to see a lot of these rallies, a lot of these movements by the vice president, you know, different conversations happening as those midterms are almost here. They're just around the corner.
0: Well, and what Vance is doing is these are trials for him to see if he can actually influence voters' decisions in the midterms. If he can, it's going to put him in a big position heading into the 2028 presidential election.
1: Definitely. Well, Chip, the president and the CEO of the Associated Equipment Distributors sent a letter to the U.S. governors from states with significant exposure to Canadian trade. Brian McGuire's urging action to resolve the ongoing U.S.-Canada trade stalemate and restore a consistent tariff-free trade relationship. He shared that the supply chains don't stop at state or national borders, adding that the ongoing uncertainty will inflate equipment costs, threaten local jobs, and disrupt significant multi-year capital investments. Chip, recently the organization was in Washington, D.C., speaking with the Canadian Embassy and then also members of the House Ways and Means Committee.
0: Excellent. Excellent. All right. And I know you got some cattle on feed numbers there. I'll get to those at the end of the show today and talk about what that might mean. Haley, thank you so much.
1: Perfect.
0: Let's bring in Brett Waltz, BAMWX.com. Good morning, Brett.
2: Hey, good morning, Chip.
0: Man, oh man, what an active weekend in a lot of places, wasn't it?
2: Yeah, it was widespread. It was not a streak or two of heavy rain. It was a couple of states wide, if not more, of 2, 3, 4 to 5 inches of rain, as you had mentioned earlier. In fact, some localized spots in eastern Iowa picked up more than 6 inches of rain over the past 7 days. An unusual setup for this time of the year, I would say.
0: No doubt. Okay, it's unusual, but does it continue?
2: The good news is, especially the eastern half of the area that saw a lot of the heavy rains, should see a nice break this week. We still have some pesky rain in the forecast the next couple of days that will keep things damp, but I do think that late this week and into early next

0: next week, it should be a solid window of dry time, especially for eastern parts of Iowa and points to the east. Further to the west, more issues, though. I think that there are more rain opportunities in the forecast later this week. So more of a challenge to see dry time for western Iowa, Nebraska, Kansas, and points north and west.
1: Man, after the season that they had with the lack of rainfall, getting hit with all this moisture at harvest is
0: Not
1: that's
0: ideal.
1: another challenge. It's not ideal. Yes, Brad,
0: Yes.
1: that's right. Okay, tell me about South America real quick.
0: Yeah, South America starting out the season on an interesting note. I really want to keep a close eye on Mato Grosso. We look at super El Nino years, and there tends to be a dry tendency in Mato Grosso, especially as we head later into the year and into next year. We are already seeing a hot and dry forecast over the next 2 to 3 weeks there, so I'm definitely concerned about conditions starting to rapidly dry out, especially in the northern half of Mato Grosso as we start out the planting season.
1: Well, it's that time of the year that a forecast like that is going to start to catch the market's attention, and it may have already caught the market's attention. Brett, thank you, my friend. We'll talk to you later.
0: Thank you.
1: All right, Brett Waltz, BAMWX.com. Stay with us. We've got Greg Peterson, Machinery Pete, up next here on AgriTalk.
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1: Welcome back to AgriTalk. I'm Chip, glad that you are with us on this Monday morning. And you know what that means. It is our weekly opportunity to have a conversation with Greg Peterson, Machinery Pete. Hey, Greg, how's it going today, buddy?
8: Hey, doing well, Chip. How are you doing this Monday morning?
1: Doing just fine, just fine. Man, did you get that rain up in southeast Minnesota that we got?
8: I'm in Rochester. We got just under 2 inches, but just to our south, unfortunately, down by Spring Valley, I think over by New Richland, by Turkey River. Down there in northeast Iowa. Yeah, I think they got upwards of like 8 inches. It was nuts. How'd you guys come out around Denver?
1: Five inches of rain.
8: Wow. Yeah. That's enough.
1: Yeah, no doubt. No doubt. All right, man, let's go ahead and jump into this. We've got a lot to cover here this morning. Let's start with the pick of the week.
8: Yeah, pick of the week. You know, a lot of weeks here, Chip, we talk about some pre-def, lower-houred stuff that, of course, really attracts big prices. But strong pricing on very late model equipment I want to highlight from the past few days. So on Friday, our friends at Big Iron had a John Deere dealer auction with some equipment from around the Midwest. And they had, I believe it's the first 9RX, John Deere 9RX 710 that sold in the U.S. It's a 25 model, 402 hours on it with about a year left of warranty. I think it came out of Minnesota. That brought $626,350. And that baby, in case you're wondering out there, folks, that's 781 horsepower. And that's the first one I've seen in the U.S. Our friends at Ritchie Brothers sold one a year ago in June in Saskatoon, Saskatchewan, a 25 model, 422 hours that brought 905 Canadian, which at the time converted, it was like just over 661,000. But again, 626, that's a pretty big hard cash check these days. So
1: yeah,
8: and that of course,
1: price. But it's not the new price, Greg.
8: It is not the new price. That is correct, and that's really the whole ball of wax, Chip. So they had also had a couple 25 model 9RX 640s on the sale, around 500 hours. One brought 475 and a quarter. The higher one went 496 and a quarter, and then a pair of 25 model John Deere 8R250s. One with 991 hours came in at 241.5, and then a 24 model with 689 hours did 248. So, yeah, some pretty strong numbers there Friday from Big Iron.
1: Yeah, okay. All right, let's go to Nebraska. What have you got there?
8: Yeah, well, there was a couple sales in Nebraska, one a week ago Saturday, so September 12th, my friends Tom Schramm with Schramm Auction, they had a farm retirement auction for Keith, I think it's Braish is the last name. Forgive me, Keith, if I mispronounce that, but super hot pricing on this sale. They had 2018 John Deere 8295R, 655 hours, 270K. That's the fourth highest ever on an 8295R, but highest in 3.5 years. Very similar on the loader tractor, an 08 John Deere 7330 premium with the loader, 1,285 hours. Did 136.5, third highest ever, but again, highest in 3.5 years. And then kind of a unique item that was a 1984 Case 2394, the very first one ever made. Now, it was a little unusual. They repainted it. You know, that was when, you know, Case IH and the Case merged back then. So they painted it in the red Case IH scheme, which first serial number, I maybe would have thought they would maybe leave it in the old Case coloring. But in any case, it had 8,461 hours, and it went for 21,005 and a quarter. So pretty cool item there.
1: Okay.
8: All right. And then we did have another sale back to our friends at Big Iron. They had a sale last Thursday with some of the equipment was from Wood River, Nebraska, and some was from Troy, Kansas. And again, some late model, pretty solid pricing, I thought. They had a 25 model John Deere S7700 combine, 436 engine hours with some warranty on it. That brought $502,750. Again, price of new, much, much higher, of course.
1: Right.
8: But hard cash to get over $500. And then a couple heads, in case you're wondering. I'm so old, Chip. I remember when heads were like $20,000, $30,000, $40,000. They had a 25 model, a John Deere CR12 12 recorded for $110,500. And then the 25 model HD 35F Flex Draper went for $113,750. So, again, some even on the late model stuff, some solid checks being written out there.
1: Boy, I guess. I guess there is. Okay. Greg, you've brought a guest with you this morning. Let's go ahead and introduce Matt to the AgriTalk group.
8: Yeah, pleased to have Matt Pepe, the regional manager with Ritchie Brothers up in Ontario, to join us. And Matt, thank you for having me up to Canada's Outdoor Farm Show last week in Woodstock, Ontario. We had a lot of fun up there.
9: Yeah, it's always great that time of year as we transition into the fall, and Ritchie Brothers with obviously an incredible lineup of auctions in our fall schedule, and good to meet our customers and prospects in our booth and just spend some time together. So always a great event, and we look forward to it every year.
8: Yeah, well, Matt, now it might be a first for AgriTalk. Chip, you'll have to chime in here, but Matt is actually on the auction yard. They have a phenomenal sale coming up a week from today, folks. I wanted to bring your attention to Monday, September 28th in Burgessville, Ontario, a sale for Malcolm Excavating Retirement Auction. But all types of late model, just a stunningly deep, high-quality line of equipment. And Matt, this is a family operation, I guess. Malcolm Excavating, you were telling me it all went back to a shovel. Is that correct?
9: Yeah, actually, the Andrew Malcolm's father, he was full time with the municipality, and he started digging tile part time. And Andrew started helping out with him, and he actually went on to study woodworking in university and moved to Toronto. Came back and bought his dad's backhoe. I think that business did 10 million or $10,000 a year, and Andrew grew it to well over 10 million. So 82 plus years combined, and just over 40 for Andrew and his wife Debbie.
8: Well, I know you've got some amazing video. We're trying to be sharing that out. Again, the folks, the sale is a week from today, Monday, September 28th. Go to rbauction.com. But Matt, again, just some highlights. I mean, the trucks, a 26 model Western Star 49X, triple axle sleeper with 59,000 kilometers. You got excavators, late model, again, all kinds of trucks. Couple Magnum, Kasich Magnum tractor, Magnum 250s, just great lineup. You got one right behind you there.
9: Yeah, one of two 1300 hour, 1900 hour Magnum 250s in incredible condition. Predominantly industrial construction stuff, but a lot of really nice skid steers and excavators and lots of stuff for the agriculture community as well. We are also auctioning off the property, which is 120 acres of farmland on February 9th. So we expect a strong turnout from the agriculture community just based on where we are in the world and sitting on his farm where his shop sits as well.
8: Yeah, again, folks, I was just looking at the listing today on rbauction.com, and something for everybody. I mean, if you're looking for a late model pickup, Matt, I think he's got a 26 Ford F-350 XL 4x4 crew cab with like 20, 21,000 kilometers on it. And then also I saw a pretty cool motor home, a 2012 Monaco Dynasty Palace 4 with only like 51,000 kilometers on it.
9: Yeah, wild story. Bought it out in California new in 2012. Worked too much, didn't get enough leisure with him and his wife, and everybody's wondering why he's selling it if he's retiring. But just a luxurious Monaco motor home with 50,000 kilometers, just over 30,000 miles. So, I think it was a big ticket item, 650 to 700,000 US new. So we're
8: I
9: excited to watch
8: bet.
9: that one go.
8: Yeah, and you can see, folks, if you're watching our video here, as Matt's walking the incredible line of wheel loaders, excavators,
1: Right.
8: late model, low hours, and again, from an outstanding outfit, Malcolm Excavating, and even a couple antique tractors on the sale, Matt.
9: Yeah, I'm just walking you over there now. I'll see if I can flip this around, but yeah, that and then and you know what? There's been a number of neighboring farmers show up with other antiques, so we're starting to build a little sneaky antique sale on the side here.
8: I love it. You got a John Deere 420 and a 56 model, a 54 John Deere 40S, a 49 Farmall M. So, yeah, we got a little something for everyone on this sale Monday, September 28th, folks, up in Burgessville, Ontario.
1: That's fantastic. Fantastic. Matt, great lineup you've got up there. I don't know if I've seen that many excavators lined up in a single row ever. That's quite the offering you've got up there.
9: Yeah, and it's just a special one, right? One family, the husbandry of the equipment, two full-time mechanics on staff. It's a little bit different than building one of our regional events. This one's a lot more meaningful. There's also a lot of local artifacts that are great for the community anyway. So we're doing a live charity auction at 1 o'clock on site as well.
1: Excellent. Matt, thank you so much for coming on here. We sure appreciate you. That's Matt Pepe, regional sales manager for Ritchie Brothers in Ontario. And, of course, Greg Peterson, Machinery Pete. Guys, we'll talk to you later. Good luck, guys. We'll be right back with more AgriTalk here in a moment.
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1: And joining us now, ProFarmer economist Lane Acree. Man, oh man, good start to the week in the grains, Lane. What's going on?
13: Yeah, we got an explosive move higher. We've basically been consolidating the last couple weeks, and we found some pretty key technical support at 525, and it's also the 20-day moving average, and the buyers have really stepped in today. We're up 13 cents right now, 540 and a half in December corn. Seeing pretty impressive gains in beans as well, up 18 and a half at 1322. Meals rebounding for some of the late week losses. Last week, we're up 940 to 364 right now in October meal. Bean oil is favoring the upside too. And we took it on the chin a little bit this morning. We're not seeing as good of gains as we are in corn due to some talks about some potential peace talks in Turkey around the Black Sea. But we're still up 11 cents. December SRW futures, yeah. 720 and a quarter. DC HRW up 10 and a quarter at 794.
1: Yeah, the wheat market isn't really hurting the effort here this morning. It's just lagging a bit in what we are seeing across the board. So good, solid start to the week. And, of course, how we close is going to be just as important as how we are trading right now. No doubt about that. Take us over to the livestock trade. Solid gains in live cattle.
13: Yeah, we saw a lot of that weakness late in the week last week, and that cattle on feed report on Friday was pretty price friendly with the lowest placements on record since 1996 when they started keeping track. October contracts up 305, just shy of 219. Beef is up 370, just over 220. Feeders favoring the upside as well, up 490 in that October contract, 328.40, up more in the deferred contracts. And I know you're going to talk about that a little bit more later, but man, they're just holding these cattle on feed longer and longer. That on feed number ended up being up a year ago despite the lower placements. Hogs favoring the upside here today as well. I'll just chalk that up to some corrective strength.
1: Excellent. Thank you, Lane. That is Pro Farmer economist Lane Acree on Markets Now.
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1: Welcome back to AgriTalk. Glad that you are with us on this Monday morning. Joining us right now, Brian Whaley, CEO of the Iowa Cattlemen's Association. Brian, it's great to talk to you again. How are you?
16: I'm doing well, Chip. Thank you very much for having me on today. It's an exciting

0: times.
1: Yeah. Oh, exciting times. I don't know if we've ever been through a time like this in the cattle industry, Brian. Have we? Not in our life.
0: No, it's pretty unprecedented. I think you look at the volatility of the market. It's one of those things that you don't know where it happens. And then you come out like last Friday. And I think you just talked about kind of a little bullish, what I would think of as a bullish market, feeder cattle on feed report with the placement situation that it is. So definitely some opportunities in this cattle industry if we can make our margins work on the fed cattle side.
1: Yeah, one thing that Lane said there in the update at the bottom of the hour was guys are just keeping cattle on feed longer and longer. I was thinking that maybe this bump in feed price would be enough to move some of those cattle on a little bit earlier. But, Brian, I don't think we're seeing any sign of that yet, are we?
0: No, and I think it has to do with, I think, you know, they continue to look at where they're at in the market and trying to hold out and specifically and get the best they can on that cash side. You know, I was a cash negotiated state for the most part, and I think that's what they're looking for as we move forward.
1: Yeah, yeah. What do the members of the Iowa Cattlemen's Association, when they see what's happening down at the border with the reopening of the border, what's the attitude there, Brian?
0: Well, I would say, Chip, you know, we're watching it. We're not having a lot of cattle come across the border right away compared to where they were before they shut it down. And it's having an impact, but that impact's more on the southern markets.
1: Sure.
0: And so that's something that, you know, we're watching it from a standpoint of what goes into the feedlots, just to know where we're at in total cattle on feed and those numbers. But I think we've got a pretty doggone good market right up here. Iowa's very unique in the sector that they have between they have the cow-calf side and then they can put them right into the feedlot side, right? And with the feedstuffs that we have and the available land and infrastructure, I think we're positioned very well for this cattle industry.
1: Excellent. Okay. We're going to get to the 5 points here in just a moment, but I got to ask, I mean, it is so strange to have to watch each and every word coming out of the White House like we do right now, Brian, just because of what President Trump seems to be pursuing ahead of the midterms. And that is some sign of, you know, bringing beef prices down for consumers. That makes for an interesting time as well, doesn't it? I mean, how do you even prepare for a day when you've got the White House risk out there, Brian?
0: I tell you what, it has been an interesting month and a half, and it made State Fair interesting with all the announcements that came out, and not just the announcements that the administration made, but obviously the announcement with Joslyn Plant closing that threw a little curveball to us as well. You know, a lot of people like to look forward to Friday's, Chip. And in my world lately, it seems like those announcements are coming on Fridays, and I'd rather skip Fridays sometimes. We just have to work through it. And the challenge that it has created, and I continue to share this with our congressional delegates and the opportunities when I did have a state fair to talk to Secretary Rawlins, is these types of announcements just create such volatility and uncertainty in our markets. And we're at a time period right now where a lot of our producers are really making decisions on what they're going to do. You know, look at the feeder cattle that are going to start going to the auction barns or trading right now. And they've got to make some tough decisions. And these types of comments don't help us at all.
1: Oh, boy, you got that right. Now, the White House has announced its own set of priorities to help support beef production, increase beef production here in the U.S. And the Iowa Cattlemen last week released 5 priorities where Iowa can lead. The first one here is creating opportunities for young and beginning. And we've looked at some of the survey work out there. We did our own State of the Cattle and Beef Industry survey last week and focused on that. And who's gonna continue to run the businesses out there? That's a big concern, isn't it, Brian?
0: Yeah, you look at the average age of the cattle producers, not only in Iowa, but across the country, and it is significantly up there. And you know, a lot of people think cattle, it does take.

0: this industry and where it's at, where it's going, who's going to drive it. And your first point, I mean, that was our number one point, was how do we create opportunities for these young and beginning farmers to take over these operations and do it so they aren't challenged on the capital side that it's going to take, especially in those transitions.
1: Yep. The barrier has never been higher, and the barrier being the cost of entry. And it whether we're talking about seed stock for trying to start a small cow-calf herd or pasture ground, competition is for the pasture ground out there is very high. Okay, go through the other four items on the list, Brian.
0: Yeah, and so one is just how do we expand Iowa's regional meat processing? You know, with the Joslin plant closing, that's created a gap there. We've had other plants that have picked up a little bit. But let's look at other ways we can do some things regionally, as well as strengthening competition. Modernize working lands programs. You know, Iowa has some land available. The Cattle and Conservation Working Lands Program that was put in play by Secretary Nag and the Iowa Department of Ag and Land Stewardship has just been tremendous. You know, we did an announcement at State Fair. We added $1 million to that program. That was gone in 10 days, Chip. They've now added some more money to that program just to help with that. And I think there's lots of opportunity there as we look at how do we transition maybe some of this marginal land into putting it into some forage or some pasture, doing something with that. Also, how do we protect Iowa's agriculture land? We're not making any more land. And as we have urbanization, we have other things that come about that impact and want to move into that land. We got to make sure that if we're going to be a major player and a major significant contributor to this food supply for our country, that Iowa has a significant amount of majority of ag land, and we've got to make sure we're taking care of it. And that last point kind of ties them all together, Chip, is really how do we integrate cattle into some of our land management, and how do we integrate that into our cropping systems, and really focusing on are there ways that putting more cattle on the land will help us conservationally, as well as the big item in Iowa that's being talked about with this election cycle is water quality. And as you do that, you know, as you think and go back in history, cattle have been a natural opportunity to help with that.
1: Yeah. Yeah, it's a list that I think integrates cattle more into everyday events in Iowa. It's a list that tries to break down some of the barriers, and it's a list that is attempting to expand the footprint through maximizing the working lands program. Talk about that a little bit more. You said that there was $1 million went to it and it was used up in 10 days. I mean, the demand for this program, Brian, is crazy, isn't it?
0: Yeah, I was fortunate enough to be a part of that announcement with Secretary Nag at the State Fair. And when they called and said, hey, Brian, that money's gone already, it demonstrated the interest in how a lot of our producers are really looking at their operations right now. Because it's not just about converting a land into forage or pasture, but it also has to do with cover crops. And, you know, I think if you think about how we can integrate cattle into that cover cropping system as well, I think there's an opportunity there. But that program has really jumped on board. It started, I believe, in 2016 as a pilot with a couple counties, expanded to 8 counties. And now we're doing all 28 counties within the Des Moines watershed, specifically around the area of cover crops, forage development, as well as pasture development.
1: Yeah, that's outstanding. Outstanding. What about supporting the regional meat processing? Secretary Nag, that has been high on his priority list for quite some time, hasn't it?
0: Yes, it has. And it's something that we continue to look at, you know, and I think it goes to show that I think that it just have to acknowledge the administration. I think it was last Wednesday or Thursday came out with their own recognition of their the CIS program, which is the Cooperative Interstate Shipment Program as well. And Iowa's been a leader in that. And but right here in Iowa, I think there's specific opportunities to create some of those processing centers. But we don't know that that's a capital intensive operation. It takes the right type of management. It takes the right type of ownership.

0: leadership to get that done. And we're going to do our best from an association standpoint to be a part of really trying to see if there's areas that we can find within our state that are willing to make that jump and that leap into doing that. I think as you look forward, Chip, I think there's opportunity here. If you have a processing center, we continue to move cattle through this state and be able to feed them as efficiently as we can, we're going to be in a good position.
1: Well, and like you said, with the closing of Joslin, there are a lot of producers looking for a lot of for different opportunities out there. Brian, it was great to talk with you. It's a good plan. It's got the long-term view and younger producers in mind. Thank you.
0: Yeah, thank you, Chip. Appreciate the coverage.
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10: Seed IQ is the industry's first product management platform, and what it's really designed to do is help growers focus on the management of their operation and allow us to make hybrid and product recommendations, as well as full season management recommendations on that farm. So taking into consideration the way in which a farmer produces their crop, and not just trying to match hybrids to their acres that have been successful in the neighborhood for the last couple of years.
1: Yeah, I wanted to ask you about what is driving the decision from Seed IQ. Where does the data come from?
10: We have a very robust research network here at Bex. 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So it's not only understanding the hybrids that are coming to market, but the management that makes those hybrids successful. We also have root reveal, silk reveal, and kernel reveal. So those are proprietary patent-pending research that allows us to understand the way hybrids and varieties perform in different environments. 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
3: Interesting conversation there with Brian Whaley, CEO of the Iowa Cattlemen's Association. And starting with creating opportunities for young and beginning farmers. I mean, that was right at the top of their list. And welcome back to AgriTalk. I'm Chip. When you look at that survey work that was done by Drovers, and we talked about it in the State of the Beef Industry reporting last week, by the way, there is a special on Farm Journal TV that you can go and take a look at that Angie Stump Denton worked on, the State of the Beef Industry. So you can go there and check it out. And when we were talking earlier with Machinery Pete and Matt Pepe from Ritchie Brothers, and Greg mentioned that Matt was on the auction site and you could see it. That's on Farm Journal TV now. So if you want to take a look at what radio looks like on TV, you can do that at Farm Journal TV. But Matt did a great job bringing some perspective to us. But that special report and the survey work that Drovers did on the State of the Beef Industry, number one concern is, okay, we've got a group of producers that is doing what they can right now. But the big question is, who's going to do it next? And when I think of cattlemen across the state of Iowa, they kind of fit the mold. They kind of fit the mold of what we are talking about. They are older. They may not be interested in the 24/7, 365 as much as they once were. They're looking to share some of the responsibilities that are out there, and finding a younger, enthusiastic, able, knowledgeable, someone that's carrying a little bit of experience with them, because you don't want to send somebody out there totally green to deal with cows and calves. Finding somebody like that is not easy. It's not easy. So whatever we can do to remove some of those barriers of entry for first-time farmers, I'm going to support that. I'm going to support that because we talk about the aging population in agriculture all the time. And I'm sorry, but in 1991, when I got to Pro Farmer in Cedar Falls, Iowa, the average age of the row crop producer was 58 and a half years. And I think the average age of a row crop producer now is 58 and a half years. It has not changed that much. But when you look at some of the specifics in the cattle industry, yes, it is changing. And we need to find the incentives to bring in some younger producers. Now, the younger producers that I know, man, oh man, talk about some young men and women that are dedicated to the job that they are doing out there to take care of a herd. So impressive. And they're looking for ways to connect consumers closer to the grassroots of cattle production, of beef production. They're doing direct to consumer marketing. They are allowing consumers to, take a little responsibility in the whole thing. Pick out a steer before it goes into the feedlot. We'll finish this thing for you. And the next time you see it, it'll be wrapped in servings in white paper and ready for your deep freeze. But yet, there is some, that sense of responsibility that the consumer can then feel because they picked out that animal. It's interesting. Some of the ways that this industry is changing. And then you've got the guys that are smack dab in the middle. They aren't being left behind in some of the smack dab in the middle on the age range is what I'm talking about. They are not being left behind in the innovation. They are going out and looking for that direct-to-consumer opportunity in Iowa in particular, I think. And they are finding it. They are finding that. But we've got young farm families. And then when I go from the cow-calf side to the finishing side, there are some just outstanding younger, I'm not going to call them young, but younger families that are involved in the finishing. And yeah, they might be second, third, fourth generation, but they are working hard. They're doing a great job. They're putting a consistent, healthy product out in front of us. And I think we've got a good foundation, at least in the state of Iowa. And I know that it's duplicated in other states, but we've got a good foundation of younger producers that are in the industry. They are established. It's not like they're surprised by what happens day to day in the cattle industry or in their herd or in their feedlots any longer. That's gone. They are established. They are good cattlemen. So we've got the base, and that's got me excited. That cattle on feed report that we got on Friday, placements, the lowest ever in August. It was just 1.62 million head, 9% below 2025. But total number of cattle and calves on feed up 1%. Marketings in August were 3% below a year ago. So slowing things down a little bit. Cattle are coming in heavier. And, when we've got the different genetics out there, we've got to take care of those animals to a heavier weight. All right. Thank you so much for listening this morning. Really appreciate it. Come back this afternoon. Michelle Rupp's got a conversation with Chris Robinson from Robinson Ag Marketing. And, of course, Carrie Artak from Artak Advisory and WickedStocks.com. And tomorrow morning, it's the guys from Breaking Barriers, Randy Dowdy, David Hula here on AgriTalk.
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12: NBC News Radio, I'm Chris Caraggio. President Trump's events will stop being covered by the White House television press pool after he banned three outlets. CNN, MS Now, and Politico are taking legal action after their reporters were barred from the White House after Trump accused the organizations of negative coverage. The New York Times reports a note to pool members from Fox News' Washington bureau chief said, quote, effective today, the TV pool will not be covering events designated as pool coverage of the president. The attorney for an illegal immigrant who was shot by ICE during a chase in Austin confirms that her client was shot in the back. Kate Lincoln Goldfinch said in a newly posted video that she's seen photos and videos of what happened.
13: He got shot right back here behind his neck.
12: She says that Wilbur Rafael Garces Perez was working as a DoorDash delivery driver yesterday when the shooting happened. Homeland Security said in a statement that he's in federal custody pending removal. The 28-year-old, they say, illegally entered the country under the Biden administration. Iran is threatening new weapons with new capabilities would be used if new attacks are launched by the U.S. This after President Trump ramped up the rhetoric against Tehran over the weekend. A spokesman for Iran's Islamic Revolutionary Guard Corps said, according to the semi-official Fars news agency, that if a new aggression takes place, we will definitely change the weapons and geography of the war. After months of preparations, France is set to welcome Pope Leo this week. Michael Kastner with more.
14: On Friday, the Pope will travel to France, where he's scheduled to visit the cities of Paris, Lourdes, and Metz. Several controversial issues surround the pontiff's upcoming trip, including France's assisted dying law and clerical sexual abuse.
12: A giant new crater on the moon has been discovered by scientists. A study published in Science Advances says the crater measures about 728 feet across and 141 feet deep and was created sometime between April and May of 2024. I'm Chris Caraggio, NBC News Radio.
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16: An arrest warrant has been served to a Jefferson City man who allegedly punched his young teen daughter in the back of the head and in the leg thigh area in July of 2026. According to a probable cause statement, a Cole County deputy responded to an address where 34-year-old Christopher B. Campbell resided on July 22, 2026. Upon arrival, Campbell said he had been in an argument with his father, who lives at the same address, about allegations against his 14-year-old daughter. The deputy could smell intoxicants coming from Campbell and was told by a female witness that Campbell punched the girl in the back of the head with a semi-closed fist and had earlier struck the girl in the leg. The responding deputy did find bruising on the girl's left thigh. Campbell has previously been convicted of fourth-degree domestic assault and has been convicted of driving while intoxicated in the past. A warrant was issued for failing to obey judge's orders after authorities received an alert that Campbell's tracking device was tampered with and later found the GPS monitor on the side of the road. Campbell is being held without bond in a Cole County jail cell. He is accused of abuse or neglect of a child, third-degree domestic assault, fourth-degree domestic assault, and first-degree endangering the welfare of a child causing physical injury. Court dates are pending. St. Louis County Police have confirmed a man found dead after a standoff early last week was shot and killed by an officer. The department says the man was fatally wounded when an officer with the Tactical Operations Unit fired shots into a home in Oakville during a four-hour standoff last Tuesday afternoon. The man has been identified as 40-year-old Ryan Woods. The shooting remains under investigation. 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A Kansas City man was injured in a motorcycle accident in Camden County over the weekend. According to a Missouri State Highway Patrol report, a 60-year-old Kansas City man was driving a Harley-Davidson CVO Softail Springer on Route MM at Shawnee 4 around 5:13 p.m. when his vehicle crossed the center line and struck a Chevrolet Silverado, driven by an Arizona man. The Harley driver was taken to Lake Regional Hospital by Lake Ozark Ambulance for treatment. The Missouri Department of Transportation has road work scheduled for this week in Shelby County. Motorists can expect lane restrictions from bridge maintenance on Missouri Route 151 from 1/2 mile before and after the North Fork Salt River Bridge between 8 a.m. and 3 p.m. daily today and tomorrow. Please remember to obey all work zone signs and personnel. All work is weather permitting. 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
17: December corn up 15 and a quarter at 542 and three quarters. March up 14 and three quarters at 556 and a quarter. And September up 10 and three quarters at 533 and a quarter. November soybeans up 21 and three quarters at 1325 and a quarter. January up 21 and a half at 1341 and a half. And May up 19 and three quarters at 1356 and a quarter. December wheat up 14 and three quarters at 729. March up 14 and a quarter at 744 and a quarter. And May up 14 at 752. October live cattle up $3.05 at 218.97. December up 385 at 220.47. And February up 437 at 221.72. September feeder cattle up 317 at 336.75. October up $5 even at 328.50. And November up 597 at 323.97. The Dow currently up 222 points to 51,904.49. With this look at your markets, I'm Nathan Gertz on TFN, the Farm Net.
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19: All right, let's do it. The Markley, Van Camp, and Robbins Show. Jamie Markley, David Van Camp, Scott Robbins. Lectures coming on the First Amendment. Who's ready?
20: Oh, yeah, because President Trump banned three news outlets from the White House, saying, yeah, you can't do this. It's CNN, Politico, and MS Now. They're out. Mm-hmm. TV networks have all banded together now, and they are not going to provide any sort of video coverage of the president's movements today.
19: Okay. All right.
20: Yeah. UN Ambassador Mike Waltz, he was on CNN yesterday, and he got a little bit of a lecture from Dana Bash on CNN. And Dana Bash actually invokes his military service to try to, like, dunk on him.
19: Really?
20: Yeah. Yeah.
19: Okay. All right.
21: Yeah. Well, I mean, there are laws, and we are going to see what the courts say. And then there are norms, and then there is, again, what you have fought for. And we thank you for that service, for these freedoms. And it's kind of a loss for words, especially when the president says he just doesn't want negative reporting. It's critical reporting. It is intended to get facts.
22: That's a big difference, Dan. I'm sorry. In negative reporting and garbage gossip journalism that will sit on one anonymous source and it's then repeated by other journalists as fact.
23: He wasn't having it.
24: No.
23: Nope.
24: And so you can tell already, people on the left are going to say this is, you know.
23: Oh, yeah.
24: Oh, it's like Nazi Germany. It's controlling the press. This is what this is. And then people on the right are like, Dana Bash is going to lecture somebody.
23: Right.
24: About anything.
23: Right.
24: Knowing how many lies CNN has peddled and a lot never apologized for.
20: Oh, no. No, they're still on the fine people hoax.
24: Yeah. Now, ABC. They'll still peddle some of the same lies, but some of the lies they tried to spread, they actually had to pay for.
20: Mm-hmm.
24: Because of little George running his mouth, oh, Trump, rape. Whoa, ho, ho, ho.
23: Oh, yeah.
24: No, they had to pay for that.
23: Yep.
24: So, in the end, I don't think it's going to change anybody's mind.
20: No.
24: So, it's sort of like grab the popcorn and Yeah. We'll see. I mean, it's hilarious. A guy like Obama is getting up there talking about how awful this is. Does he forget 2009?
23: Mm-hmm.
24: What they tried to do to the Fox reporter? What was that dude's name?
20: James Rosen.
24: Yeah. See, with the left, most don't even know that story. Well, to begin with.
20: Yeah, they were going after James Rosen under the Espionage Act.
24: Right. Oh, yeah.
20: Yeah.
24: Incredible. And now he's going to get up and lecture, too.
0: I believe there was just an announcement that the White House decided, you know what, CNN, MSN, MS Now, maybe even the New York Times would include it, you just can't come to the White House press briefings anymore. Because you're giving the current president unfavorable coverage. I'm trying to think what would have happened if I had said, you know what, Fox News, you're out of here. It's unimaginable. But
24: actually not. It happened.
20: Right, it happened.
24: And honestly, at the time, credit to the other news organizations that said, hey, man, can't do that.
20: Yeah.
24: What, Obama is lost? The memory's not there?
0: But the point I'm making here is that if you have a certain cohort, let's call it 30 to 35% of the country right now, which thinks that's okay, well, what that means is we have not developed the kind of understanding of what democracy requires.
24: See, we're the dumb ones. We don't understand what democracy requires.
1: Right, yeah. It's always been you. You're just not smart enough to figure it out.
24: Yeah.
1: Let me help you.
20: Just always disappointed in us.
1: Oh, yeah.
24: Yeah.
1: Yes.
24: But he's there to help.
0: What's up?
24: Yeah, I know. Thanks. Anyway, he goes on.
0: And we've got to shore that back up. I don't think that's inevitable. I don't think all is lost on that front. But we have to roll up our sleeves and get working.
24: You got to get working. Mm-hmm. And you also got to convince guys that when you write a letter to your college girlfriend about how you fantasize sex with other dudes, that's completely normal. You need to do that as well.
1: Yeah, who hasn't done that, you know?
24: Every dude I know.
1: Everybody.
20: Women are into that stuff.
1: Yes.
24: They are. I don't know one.
1: They want to hear it. Yeah.
24: Whatever, Big O. Thanks for the lecture.
1: Oh, he's good at that, though.
24: Oh, yeah.
1: It just sucks so much oxygen out of the room, this whole story today. It's like it was the lead everywhere.
24: Well, of course.
1: I mean, it's like nothing else in the world is going on right now. And I sometimes think Trump just does stuff to...
20: Oh, I think so.
1: To jerk him around, yeah.
20: Yeah, because they're taking him to court, and they'll probably win.
1: Yeah, they will.
20: On the basis of, like, viewpoint discrimination or something like that. Because they can't point to actual any sort of misconduct or whatever. That's basically where this ends. But you know what the news networks are not focused on right now? The cost of diesel.
1: Right.
20: So,
1: yes. Yes.
20: Mission accomplished.
1: Yeah. Right. Exactly my point. You know, yes.
24: Yeah, there is that part.
1: Golly.
24: Also, the thing about AI, the big scare that's going on. Obama, he lectured on that too. Mm. We'll get to that later. But different people were talking about this, like Jensen Huang, the NVIDIA CEO, saying this is a little overblown here.
2: I believe the claims of the end of the world, stirring fear across America, and doing it by the people who are doing it makes no sense to me. So they must be doing it for ulterior reasons.
3: Come on, man.
2: That's maybe it's political, maybe it's otherwise, maybe it's just attention grabbing, maybe so that they could get a great interview with you. I don't know what is the reason for it, but however it's characterized, 2030 is not going to be the end of the world. There is 0% chance that's going to be the end of the world.
24: Whoa,
2: and
24: zero.
2: So, I think that scaring people is unnecessary, it is irresponsible, and I don't know what their motives are.
20: No.
1: Was he in the library when he did this interview?
24: Maybe.
20: Well, I suspect he knows exactly what's going on. He's just not going to say it to...
24: No.
20: Yeah, I mean, this is about two companies, OpenAI and Anthropic, trying to make sure that the government protects their business interests.
24: Yeah.
20: Under the guise of regulation.
24: Yeah.
20: That's really all this is. And Democrats really want it because they want to be able to put quote-unquote guardrails on this to protect our democracy from free speech.
1: Well, you know we're going to get a guardrail czar.
20: Absolutely.
1: At some point. Yeah.
24: Yeah.
1: The guardrail czar will determine whether or not.
20: They'll make
24: you
20: it.
24: You know, I've also heard it said, hey, if they're really concerned about it, they would police themselves and just stop.
20: Yeah.
24: You know what I mean? And I think there's definitely something to that argument. There's another side. There are some people that cannot help themselves. Do you get what I'm saying?
1: Mm-hmm. In terms of...
24: If I were to say, okay, say you're in high school and you love to party with your friends, but you want to stay on the baseball team, okay? Mm-hmm. In some sort of way, you want someone to police that so you don't even have an option of going out Friday or Saturday night to keep you from getting yourself into trouble.
20: Okay. That's always been...
24: Because if that's there and it's almost like you're shackled down, then you can't...

0: fun.
1: It is fun.
0: You like that bass coming up there?
1: Oh, yeah.
0: Yeah. Now, that would be like Rudy Sarzo licking the bass if it was really Ozzy's band playing that. Of course, that's Earth, Wind, and Fire.
1: Their bass player sticks his tongue out a lot during the shows.
0: Well, yeah.
1: He does.
0: Yeah. Boebert, huge fan. That's a joke. Just a joke. We're just joking.
2: Yeah.
0: All right. The five stories we're watching today and much more straight ahead.
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0: Yeah. The Markley, Van Camp, and Robbins Show. Jamie Markley, David Van Camp, Scott Robbins, and now the five stories we're watching today.
13: One. All righty then. Number 5, Republican Representative Lauren Boebert has been accused of having relations with 3 staffers, including 2 women. She denies it, and then comes out that she's got a restraining order against the guy who made the complaint. That's been in place since 2022. So, yeah, yep. Probably is bogus. Mm-hmm. Number 4, protests erupt in Austin, Texas, after an illegal alien with a final order of removal on the books was shot by ICE on the north side of town. He has been released from the hospital, but he is in ICE custody right now.
14: And ABC had that this morning, and it's very sad.
13: Yes. Well, and yeah, you got the mayor, you got all these people out there. The fake hunger strike guy, too. What's his name? Kassar?
14: Remember the guy who, for 4 hours or something?
13: He skipped breakfast and lunch, and then
14: had
13: the pulse oximeter thing on his finger after. He's like pouring water over his head.
14: A lot of us call that intermittent fasting.
13: Yeah.
14: Yeah, the pulse ox thing was the best.
13: Yeah, this is. They're like, this is an outrage. We don't even really know what happened, other than the guy was stopped by authorities, and I guess he ran off, and something happened, and he got shot. I'd like to know the full story, because maybe there is something improper about the way that was handled. I don't know. And neither of these jackasses.
14: Guy was door dashing?
13: Yeah, he was door dashing.
14: Yeah. Again, if you're fearing for your life from ICE because they just might randomly shoot people, you probably shouldn't run from them.
13: Right. We'll see where that goes.
15: Well, unless you've got a reason to run.
13: Yeah. Number 3, Democrat Representative Ilhan Omar has filed a bill that would redirect $140 billion from DHS and send it to, quote, invest in communities impacted by immigration operations.
14: Haven't you done enough?
13: Right. Number 2, the U.S. has made an agreement with Greenland to stop Chinese and Russian influence and increase a U.S. security presence. And then number 1, nice. President Trump has banned CNN, Politico, and MS Now from the press pool. They're suing him now, and major TV networks are effectively boycotting covering the White House until further notice. Yes.
15: See how long that lasts. Yeah.
13: I don't even think that's the biggest story of the day, but I'm told by our superiors in media that that is.
15: Well, it was the big one.
13: Oh, my gosh. Something involving us. All right. Those are the top 5 stories that we're watching.
16: For a lot of people.
13: Those are the top 5 stories that we're watching today, Scott.
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14: Did you watch any of the 60 Minutes interview with Lindsey Clancy's ex-husband, new wife?
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14: Holy smokes, man. Okay. Much more to get to. Oh, we got to get into Trump's Greenland announcement. So it's a big deal. And around to What's Your Story coming up. We'll be right back.
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20: Here's a look at your forecast. Overcast with fog and spots early today with daytime highs approaching 70. Cloudy skies expected again tonight. Lows level off around 58. Tomorrow, 68. Dry with temps below average Wednesday and Thursday and highs in the low 70s. Take a look at the extended forecast. 73 Friday, 72 Saturday, and 80 on Sunday. I'm Staff Meteorologist Paul Trombley. Currently, it's 72 degrees.
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22: Hi, this is Ann at Dr. Bortson's office, and Dr. Dan has had the office staff so busy we were unable to plant gardens this year. 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
23: December corn up 15 and a quarter at 542 and three quarters. March up 15 at 556 and a half. And September up 10 and a half at 533. November soybeans up 23 at 1326 and a half. January up 22 and a half at 1342 and a half. And May up 20 and a half at 1357. December wheat up 13 and a quarter at 727 and a half. March up 13 and a quarter at 743 and a quarter. And May up 12 and a half at 750 and a half. October live cattle up $3.87 at $219.80. December up $4.60 at $221.22. February up $5.10 at $222.45. September feeder cattle up $3.57 at $337.15. October

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0: Okay. Before our news update, Scott, for you. There's Guns N' Roses doing Wichita Lineman live.
2: Okay. All right. Now
0: see? Not a fever dream you had.
2: It's fantastic. I was afraid I did.
0: Yeah. It's pretty good, man.
2: In my dream, I was like, okay, quit. Stop.
0: It's hard to top the Glenn Campbell original.
2: Well, it is. The guy could not only play, but he could sing.
0: Oh, man. All right, news update, David Van Camp.
1: Well, I thought this was funny on CNN. You know, they're like wall-to-wall, basically, on being banned from the White House press briefing room, and the temper tantrum's on, blah, blah, blah. And guess who they figured out how to tie this into?
0: I can't guess.
1: Natalie Harp. Now, they're reporting Natalie Harp was showing him graphics last week of negative Politico coverage. He was also upset by TV clips that he saw.
0: Because there's so this is a young lady that they're trying to link to Trump, that there's something going on between the two of them.
2: Yeah, they blanket. He's Linus's blanket. She is. To Trump, that's what I've been told.
0: It's, but more than just a blanket.
2: Secure, yeah.
0: Like there's something else going on.
2: Oh, there couldn't be.
0: Well, I wouldn't say couldn't.
2: Oh, I don't think.
0: I don't think there's anything going on, but look, to say there's no, I wouldn't say that.
2: Right. I don't know.
0: What do you mean?
2: It just sounded funny to me and fishy when it came out. I don't.
0: Oh yeah,
2: it
0: I don't believe it. Don't get me wrong.
2: Any of it. Oh, yes. I suppose anything's possible.
0: That's
2: yes.
0: all I'm saying.
2: Lauren Boebert involved.
0: Oh boy, let's just get the Nimrods. Here we go.
3: When the going gets tough,
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4: I love the poorly educated.
0: Man, this is crazy. Nimrod's the news. 32-year-old dude in Florida, Anthony Gordon, arrested after an altercation with his girlfriend. It all started of him passing the gas in the sack.
2: Ugh.
0: Girlfriend said, stop farting. That set him off. So they started arguing. Called her some mean names. She spit at him. He started strangling her.
2: God.
0: Oh, my gosh. So cops are called. He's been arrested. And then he admitted, he said, I choked her dumb bleep after she spit on me. And that's
6: this is
0: Nimrod's in the
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3: NBC News Radio. I'm Chris Caraggio. New York City Mayor Zoran Mamdani is set to host President Trump at Gracie Mansion ahead of the UN General Assembly. It's their first official meeting since the pair met at the White House back in February. While in New York, Trump is also set to meet with Ukrainian President Vladimir Zelensky and French President Emmanuel Macron. President Trump's events will stop being covered by the White House television press pool. This comes after reporters for CNN, MS Now, and Politico were barred from the White House after Trump accused the organizations of negative coverage. The three outlets have notified the White House that they are now taking legal action against the administration. The New York Times reports a note to pool members from Fox News' Washington bureau chief said, quote, effective today, the TV pool will not be covering events designated as pool coverage of the president. A Venezuelan man is hospitalized after being shot by an ICE officer yesterday in Austin, Texas. NBC's Ryan Chandler reports the man has been identified as 28-year-old Wilbur Rafael Garces Perez, with an immigration lawyer saying he was an asylum seeker.
4: The victim was hospitalized in serious but stable condition. A DHS spokesperson writing overnight, the man's condition is stable and he is in federal custody pending removal, adding the man illegally entered our country and had a final order of removal.
3: The shooting happened as Garces Perez was making a DoorDash delivery. Texas DPS officials say ICE had requested assistance in pursuing a blue Toyota Corolla, but the shooting occurred before state troopers arrived at the scene. Ready or not, fall is knocking on the door, Monica Nelson reports.
5: If you've been enjoying cooler mornings, longer nights, and maybe one or too many pumpkin spice lattes, there's a reason. Autumn officially arrives Tuesday night with the fall equinox. That's the moment the sun crosses the equator, making day and night nearly equal in length. According to the Old Farmer's Almanac, it happens at 8:04 p.m. Eastern Time. So soak up these last hours of summer, because by tomorrow night, it will officially be sweater weather season.
3: I'm Chris Caraggio, NBC News Radio.
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7: A Clark man was taken into custody by Randolph County authorities on Sunday, September the 20th. According to public records, William A. Nowlin, 39 years old, was booked into a Randolph County jail cell at 5:57 a.m. According to a probable cause statement, Nowlin had a disagreement with someone about borrowing their car. After the pair pushed each other, Nowlin entered the residence and reportedly fired 8 shots while the victim hid in their bedroom. Nowlin left the scene in the victim's truck without permission. Nowlin was arrested for alleged first-degree assault or attempted assault and unlawful possession of a firearm. A man is injured following a stabbing in Aurora. Police were called to the 500 block of South Porter Avenue early Saturday morning and found a man suffering from stab wounds. The victim was taken to a Springfield hospital and Gabriel Hernandez Arango has been identified as a suspect. The White House is poking fun at the Ponzi scheme that Travis Kelce got caught up in. In an ex post about the news that Travis Kelce had fallen victim to the fraudster accused of stealing $35 million from investors, the White House wrote, "This is why we do what we do." The post continued, "Seems like a good time to re-up the work of the White House task force to eliminate fraud." The White House added, "It looks like Travis will be the next draft pick to join the fraud task force." The Kansas City Chiefs player was among those reportedly fleeced by Siddharth Jawahar through SwiftArk LLC to fund his lavish lifestyle. You're listening to news at centralmoinfo.com. The Missouri Department of Transportation has released information about upcoming road work scheduled to take place in the northern part of Jefferson City. Drivers can expect no access from westbound US 54 for several months, as this project will close the ramp to Callaway County Route W, Cedar Creek Drive, and Airport Road. Work will begin in the overnight hours of Tuesday, September 22nd, and motorists will be directed to use the West Main Street exit to eastbound US 54 to access Cedar City Drive or Airport Road. Width and lane restrictions will be in place. The work should continue into May of 2027. A 100

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0: The Markley, Van Camp, and Robbins Show. Jamie Markley, David Van Camp, Scott Robbins, and now the five stories we're watching today.
1: One, two, three, four, five.
2: All right, number five. Republican Representative Lauren Boebert is accused of having relations with three staffers, including two chicks.
3: No.
2: Now, she denies it. She's had a restraining order against the guy who made that claim since 2022. So it's bogus. And I know a lot of guys who really shouldn't be admitting this, but they're very disappointed. You see Matt Gaetz? Matt Gaetz had posted something like, yeah, I demand somebody like show me the full video. I'm like, oh, come on, man, don't be a creep.
3: He can't help himself.
2: No, because he's a creep.
3: Yeah.
0: But you post it.
3: Of course.
2: Yeah.
3: Jeez. Anything for attention right now for old Matt.
2: Number four, protests in Austin, Texas, after an illegal alien with a final order of removal on the books was shot by ICE on the north side of town. Apparently, he tried to flee a traffic stop while delivering a DoorDash order.
0: Very committed to his job, apparently.
2: Yes. Number three, Democrat Representative Ilhan Omar has filed a bill that would redirect $140 billion from DHS and send it to, quote, invest in communities impacted by immigration operations.
0: Haven't you taken enough money?
2: Yeah. Number two, President Trump has banned CNN, Politico, and MS Now from the press pool. They're suing him, and major TV networks are effectively boycotting covering the president right now in a show of solidarity. And number one.
0: And that hurts him how?
3: Right.
2: Number one, the U.S. has made an agreement with Greenland to stop Chinese and Russian influence and also increase U.S. security presence there. Arctic security is the Wild West of the future.
3: There you go. I need a T-shirt with that on it. Arctic security.
2: There, that was an unreleased Rush track.
3: Sounds like it.
0: Yeah. No kidding. Yes.
3: Arctic security.
0: Where are the polar bears?
2: Those are the top five stories that we're watching today. 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
0: So Ed Sheeran. Both of you had the same reaction.
3: I know. It's just...
0: All right, can you give the synopsis of the whole story,
2: okay,
0: David?
2: Okay, so his opening act, a one-hit wonder named Macklemore, had been doing a bunch of stuff about, you know, free Palestine, hates Israel. He had dressed up in what some have called Jew face. And so he wound up getting booted off the tour because stadiums were not going to allow him to perform.
0: Like Robert Kraft.
3: Who owns the stadium.
2: Yeah.
0: Who, by the way, said, I'd like to sit down with Macklemore and talk with him. As far as I know, he hasn't taken him up on the offer yet.
2: No. And so Ed Sheeran at a recent concert, he's been under a lot of pressure on social media to speak out against genocide in Gaza, and he did it. And it looks like a hostage video.
0: Pretty much, yeah.
4: Now, I want to address the question of where I stand in the situation in Israel and Palestine, and whether my doing this concert here tonight implies where I stand.
5: Right here.
4: And I cannot hide how I feel about it anymore. What happened in Israel and at the Nome Music Festival on October 7th was horrific and compounded centuries of Jewish pain. What is happening in Gaza is catastrophic and unjustifiable and disproportionate. Our hearts have been broken by the scale of devastation and loss of civilians' lives, children's lives. And the systemic injustice we're seeing unfold in the West Bank cannot be overlooked. I am already speaking to people across the spectrum to work out how to make a contribution that helps victims of these terrible times, and listening and learning, because I do not know enough.
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0: Gosh, is that
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16: Here's a look at your forecast. Cloudy skies expected this afternoon, with daytime highs approaching 72. Slight chance of rain showers tonight, lows around 58. Cloudy skies expected. Slight chance of rain showers tomorrow, daytime highs approaching 67. Cloudy skies expected. Low 70s Wednesday and Thursday. Take a look at the extended forecast. 73 Friday, 72 Saturday, and 80 on Sunday. I'm staff meteorologist Paul Trombley. Currently, it's 72 degrees.
17: December born up 13 and 3 quarters at 541 and a quarter. March up 13 and a quarter at 554 and 3 quarters. And September up 9 and 3 quarters at 532 and a quarter. November soybeans up 23 and 3 quarters at 1327 and a quarter. January up 23 at 1343. And May up 20 and 3 quarters at 1357 and a quarter. December wheat up 11.5 at 725 and 3 quarters, March up 11.5 at 741 and a half, and May up 11.25 at 749 and a quarter. October live cattle up $5 even at 220.92, December up 542 at 222.05, and February up 597 at 223.32. September feeder cattle up 377 at 337.35, October up 670 at 330.20, and November up 812 at 326.12. The Dow currently up 352 points to 52,035.21. With this look at your markets, I'm Nathan Gertz on TFN, the FarmNet.
18: Heroin-related overdose deaths are increasing among people from all walks of life in the United States. 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

0: I don't even know what she looks like, so.
1: I got a different
0: song. I'm waiting on that one. Okay.
1: Earth, Wind, and Fire. September.
0: Yeah.
1: Mentioned September 21st. That's today.
0: Remember.
1: That was our mashup Monday from earlier with David. Do you know why?
0: No.
1: It mentions that date.
0: I don't.
1: Well, for a long time, people said, well, it's just random. You know, it's not really significant. But apparently, it was the expected birth date of Maurice White's son. And that was the deal.
0: Oh, okay.
1: Because, and one of the songwriters said it didn't have any significance until Maurice's wife heard that and corrected it. Like, no, that was the reason. That was the expected due date. That's why September 21st is in the lyric.
0: Do you remember?
1: Yes.
2: When I was pregnant, I told Maurice our son Cabron was due around September 21st. He said, September 21st, huh? I said, yeah. September 21st.
3: Do you remember when it was right, September? Love was changing the minds.
1: And what I've just done right there is resurrected an old Scott Robbins bit, the story behind the song.
0: Yeah, and you know what? I didn't know that. I did not know that till today. I hear the song completely different now.
1: There you
0: completely
1: go.
0: Completely different.
1: There you go. And now we're going to hear, I don't know, nut job song from wherever she's from. David's going to look one up for us. And Nimrod's in the news and a news update all the way.
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1: All right, then. 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Jamie Markley, David Van Camp, Scott Robbins.
0: Yo, man. 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Hey. That one, I thought I had the copy in front of me. And
19: I'm supposed to say bet, Scott.
0: Wrong. Yeah. Okay.
1: That's an automatic. Skill. That's an automatic ejection.
0: Actually. Well, I know all about skill games. I play them all the time, so there you go.
1: News update, David Van Camp.
19: In the Northeast, a lot of travel problems happening right now. Apparently, you're having a full ground stop going on at major airports, JFK, Newark, etc. And it has to do, evidently, with a construction crew cutting a fiber line.
1: Uh-oh.
19: And they're getting it back up and running. But this is particularly bad timing because you've got a bunch of world leaders coming in from all over the place for the UN General Assembly.
1: And yeah, that's not good.
19: Yeah, so communications went down for a little while. Had to be diverted.
1: Okay. Not long ago, David, you were talking about this singer, Paloma Faith. Mm-hmm. And again, what did she say about Ed Sheeran? She was very upset.
19: Ed Sheeran should not shy away from hating the Jews because you should say free Palestine. And she said that she says free Palestine to her kids every night.
1: Yes. By the way, she was married. This would have been, I don't know, 20-some years ago. She's like 45 now, something like that. They were separated after 8 months. and then divorced in 2009. And then with her partner, she had a couple of kids, but that relationship ended after 10 years. And then she gave birth to another kid earlier this year. That's from a music venue guy.
0: Well,
1: what?
0: Father's Day is very confusing.
1: It may, well, there's a couple of them.
0: Mm-hmm.
1: But that doesn't mean she can't be, you know, a good singer or whatever. So if you're wondering, okay, I've never heard of this person. What do they sound like? To give you an idea. I don't think there's any cussing in this one. Oh, just get to it already.
12: If you don't mean nothing, what we got no hold on me.
1: Well, and here's the thing. If I just heard that, I'd be like, well, that's not bad. That's pretty good.
0: It's Amy Winehouse, Sideways.
19: Yeah, it's total ripoff.
1: I'm not saying it's not. I'm just saying not bad. But I can't hear it well now because of the idiotic things that she said.
0: Even that's my only point. Even the production sounds like Amy Winehouse, doesn't it?
1: Yeah.
0: Wow.
1: Okay.
0: Boxy drum sounds. Yeah, that old 60s sort of.
1: And you don't like that. I happen to like it.
0: No.
1: You don't like it.
0: No, not really.
1: All right, we got to get to Nimrods. Here we go.
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1: But you like TLC. 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
0: I like
1: taste,
0: waterfalls.
1: Right? Yeah, okay.
0: I like that song.
1: Yeah, okay. Nimrods in the News. For time's sake, make it fast. Newton, Massachusetts. Three people injured in the afternoon when a car crashed into the golf pro shop at Brayburn Country Club. 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I don't know. Investigation underway, and that's Nimrod's.
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32: NBC News Radio, I'm Chris Caraggio. The White House television press pool will stop covering President Trump's events. This comes after the White House banned CNN, MS Now, and Politico, the outlets that make up the television press pool, CNN, NBC, Fox, ABC, and CBS, said in a joint statement today, no administration

0: should restrict a news organization because it objects to its reporting. President Trump is considering his next steps in Iran, NBC's Keir Simmons reports.
1: Telling Fox News he was in deciding mode on Sunday about Iran and that, quote, my question is, if and when do I blow the entire nation up, they better behave. Americans across the Middle East urged by the State Department to exercise heightened vigilance.
0: Trump has often raised the possibility of escalating the war, which started in February by U.S. and Israeli attacks. The war has now cost more than $43 billion so far, according to U.S. Central Command. President Trump and New York City Mayor Zohran Mamdani are set to meet today in their first official meeting since the pair met at the White House back in February. Trump is also set to meet with Ukrainian President Zelensky and French President Macron while in New York. The son of supermodel Cindy Crawford has died at the age of 27. Michael Kastner with more.
2: Presley Gerber died at a rehabilitation center on Sunday. His sister Kaya is an actress on the FX series The Shards, and their father Randy co-founded Casamigos Tequila with George Clooney. He often talked about his struggles with mental health, including a series on social media.
3: How's it going, everyone? Welcome back to Mental Health Mondays. Today we are going to discuss the holidays and how that can affect mental health.
2: In one of his final social media posts, Gerber said he was stepping back from making posts about his mental health to taking care of it. In a statement, the family asked for privacy.
0: The FAA is issuing ground stops at multiple airports in the Northeast due to equipment outages. The stops are in place at Newark, Teterboro, and Philadelphia airports. I'm Chris Caraggio, NBC News Radio.
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5: A Cairo woman has been sentenced to writing a letter of apology in 2 days in a Randolph County jail cell. This is after allegedly sending an illicit photo of an ex-boyfriend to his coworkers back in February of 2025. According to online court documents, Ronnie Spicer, 45 years old of Cairo, was initially accused of sharing an illicit photo she had retrieved off of an ex-boyfriend's Apple Watch to his coworkers in February of 25. The victim learned about the photo after receiving a call from his boss, who stated that a text message, including the photo, was sent to everyone at his place of employment. The criminal case summons was issued on September 23, 2025, and Spicer was charged with non-consensual dissemination of private sexual images, a Class D felony. In August of 2026, Spicer pled guilty to second-degree harassment. She was sentenced to 2 days at the Randolph County Jail, writing a letter of apology, and 2 years of ACS probation. She was taken into custody by Randolph County authorities at 9 a.m. on Sunday, September 20th, to serve her time. Stocks in the U.S. are climbing in tandem with world markets. Oil prices and yields in the bond market make that possible, after giving back some of their jumps from last week. Monday, the S&P 500 rose 0.6% and pulled within 1.3% of its all-time high that was set in August. The Dow Jones Industrial Average added 224 points, and the NASDAQ Composite climbed 0.8%. They benefited from the price of a barrel of Brent oil falling back toward $100, while the 10-year Treasury yield dropped by 4.96%. The easing pressure helped indexes rise more than 1% around much of the world, from Germany to Hong Kong to South Korea. 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Scientists have discovered an enormous new crater on the moon. A study published in Science Advances says the crater measures about 728 feet across and 141 feet deep and was created sometime between April and May of 2024. The NASA blog says researchers believe a fragment of an asteroid or a comet, possibly the size of a 3-to-6-story building, hit the lunar surface and created the crater. Scientists said an impact of that size only happens on the moon once in about every 130 years. Researchers wrote that the event constitutes a statistically rare, once-in-a-lifetime observation. For news at centralmoinfo.com, I'm Elena Doctorian.
6: December corn up 14.5 at 542, March up 14 at 555.5, and September up 10.5 at 533. November soybeans up 23.75 at 1327.25, January up 23 at 1343, and May up 20 at 1356.5. December wheat up 12 at 726 and a quarter. March up 12 at 742. And May up 11 and three quarters at 749 and three quarters. October live cattle up 477 at 220.70. December up 530 at 221.92. And February up 590 at 223.25. September feeder cattle up 380 at 337.37. October up 642 at 329.92. And November up 792 at 325.92. The Dow currently up 308 points to 51,990.92. With this look at your markets, I'm Nathan Gertz on TFN, the Farm Net.
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9: The Markley, Van Camp, and Robbins Show. Jamie Markley, David Van Camp, Scott Robbins. So, David, you have a clip of one of Scott's favorites.
10: I got so many.
9: Yeah.
10: Rachel Maddow.
9: There you go. Yeah. Now we're on to something. Yep.
10: President Trump has banned CNN, Politico, and MS Now from the press pool, saying they're suing him on First Amendment grounds, blah, blah, blah. And it goes, MS Now's Peter Alexander and Rachel Maddow brought up that Chinese President Xi Jinping was visiting, and he tied these two together.
9: Interesting.
11: China, a country that has a long history of repressing independent thinkers, the press broadly, it just does not exist. So it's notable that as the president welcomed Xi here, he's sort of taking a page from Xi Jinping and from China here. You've studied authoritarian leaders. Is this what the president is sort of trying to replicate?
12: I mean, it's one of the things that he said he admires, right, about authoritarian leaders in China and elsewhere, is the fact that they rule with an iron fist. And one of the practical things that is meant by that kind of a phrase and by that type of authoritarian leadership is that you don't allow criticism. You don't allow dissent. You don't allow people to disagree with the official line. And you certainly don't allow reporters access to free information about the behavior of their leaders and their government.
9: Oh, you mean like the Biden administration did with Twitter and YouTube? I didn't realize any sort of dissent when it came to COVID and the vaccines.
13: I didn't realize Rachel was an authority on those subjects.
10: Oh yeah, well she's been studying.
13: She's been studying these authoritative figures for years now.
9: Yeah,
13: she just sits at home and the weekends just studies. Mao.
10: She does.
9: Well, the way she was on top of the whole Russia hoax.
13: Yes.
9: She peddled that lie for years.
10: Yep. Yes.
9: Never apologized.
13: Nope. Well, they peddled the COVID lies, too.
9: Yes, they did.
13: Take the shot. You don't have to worry. You won't get it. You won't pass it.
9: You know, Maze Moron X has been on this as far as CNN. Like, putting the montage together of just lying BS. I don't know. Did you see the whole CNN montage from October 31st, 2024?
13: No, I'm not.
9: When Trump criticized Liz Cheney for being warmongers, constantly pushed for war. And then he said the line about wondering if Cheney would still be so brave if she was the one facing the guns. And at no point did Trump call for Liz Cheney to be executed by a firing squad.
13: No.
9: But then every CNN host said that that's what he said. And then he ended up with the receipts of all that, which is pretty funny.
14: Extreme, suggesting the former Republican congresswoman should be fired upon.
15: Breaking news, Trump under investigation for saying, quote, war hawk Liz Cheney should be fired upon.
16: Donald Trump declaring before a crowd that Cheney should be put before a firing line.
17: With the battle over women voters raging, Donald Trump suggests putting Liz Cheney in the firing line.
18: What's your response to Donald Trump saying she should be fired, that Liz Cheney should be fired upon?
19: He basically called for executing Liz Cheney.
20: Talking about a firing squad for a fellow Republican, fellow American.
21: He's saying quite explicitly and unambiguously that Liz Cheney should be shot, should be executed by firing squad.
10: That's a thing that didn't happen, actually.
9: Exactly.
13: One of the many things that didn't happen.
9: Right.
13: These guys.
9: I know. Yep. He had another one, too. This was all Aaron Burnett. This was right before we hit Iran's nuclear facilities last year. But she was saying at the time, there's no need. They're not close to having a nuclear weapon. But then after we were done, she's like, well, they can have it. And then, you know, what is current day? And you go through the whole thing.
15: This timeline of Iran being a few weeks away from a nuclear bomb is in direct contradiction to CNN's reporting. According to U.S. intelligence assessments, Iran is 3 years away from being able to produce

0: I suppose if you're hammered, that might be fun.
1: Well, the dude's in his 90s, too.
0: He's like 95.
1: Gosh dang.
0: Outside of that, not for me, but hey.
2: That's a novelty.
0: If that's your thing, okay.
2: Although, if they're not going to play the song because he sang it, they're not going to do it themselves. I'm mad.
0: What do you mean?
2: I didn't pay to see him do it.
0: Shatner?
2: Yeah.
0: Are you sure?
2: I didn't pay to see Shatner do it, no.
0: Well, that's part of the show that you're paying to see.
2: Well, this is Shatner's show? Oh, I thought he was jumping up with other bands and doing it. Okay.
0: Maybe we better get clarification.
3: I thought that's what it was. Yeah, it was him.
2: I thought he was just jumping up there. And, oh, it was his band? Okay.
0: Yeah, I mean, that's what you're paying to see.
2: I didn't know Shatner had a band.
0: Okay. He's got the whole album coming out, and this is part of the deal.
2: Okay, promotional tour.
0: So from that news background, David Van Camp on the case.
2: He sussed that one out, didn't he?
0: Heck yeah.
2: Yeah.
3: Yeah. Like, no. Do you know the band's name, too?
0: No, what's the band's name?
3: I can't say it on the air. It's the Bleepers. The F word.
2: Is it William Shatner and the Bleepers?
3: I think it's just the Bleepers.
0: Oh, and wow. He's the lead throat.
2: Got it.
0: Okay. All right. I know you got your trifecta. And then Patrick Clancy next.
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7: Here's a look at your forecast. Cloudy skies expected this afternoon, with daytime highs approaching 72. Slight chance of rain showers tonight, lows around 58. Cloudy skies expected. Slight chance of rain showers tomorrow. Daytime highs approaching 67. Cloudy skies expected. Low 70s Wednesday and Thursday. Take a look at the extended forecast, 73 Friday, 72 Saturday, and 80 on Sunday. I'm staff meteorologist Paul Trombley. Currently 73.
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9: December corn up 14.5 at 542, March up 14 at 555.5, and September up 10.5 at 533. November soybeans up 23.75 at 1327.25, January up 23 at 1343, and May up 20 at 1356.5. December wheat up 12 at 726 and a quarter. March up 12 at 742. And May up 11 and three quarters at 749 and three quarters. October live cattle up 477 at 220.70. December up 530 at 221.92. And February up 590 at 223.25. September feeder cattle up 380 at 337.37. October up 642 at 329.92. And November up 792 at 325.92. The Dow currently up 308 points to 51,990.92. With this look at your markets, I'm Nathan Gertz on TFN, the Farm Net.
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0: The Markley, Van Camp & Robbins Show. I'm Jamie Markley, the Gen Xer. David Van Camp, the Millennial. The Sexy Boomer, that's Scott Robbins.
2: Yo.
0: David, you were talking earlier. You got some clips from the 60 Minutes interview with Patrick Clancy.
3: Yeah.
0: You're like, I don't know what to do with this. Dude, it's just sad.
3: It is so sad. You know, because this is a guy who, you know, had been trying to take care of his wife the best way he knew how when she was going through some stuff.

0: low-income and black school would help improve all of the children there.
1: Well, I don't know about you guys. I've been lectured on this before.
0: Mm-hmm.
1: Like, you're moving out of a neighborhood. How dare you? That would make everything stronger. It's like,
0: right.
1: There were two gunshots within a block and a half.
0: Well, after years,
1: I gotta get my kids out of there.
0: After years and years of attending these low-income schools, Hannah Jones found her now 16-year-old daughter lacked the basic skills to keep up in high school.
1: Hmm.
0: Really? So you sacrificed your kid so you could make a point.
1: Well,
0: and now, embarrassingly enough, the point's been made.
1: Well, to be honest, we know a lot of these people would never send their kids there, and we call them hypocrites for it.
0: Right. Well, she wasn't, her kid was not going to go to school there. She found a way to get her kid there.
1: That's what I'm saying.
0: Yeah, so anyway.
1: They're both horrible.
0: Yeah, they're both horrible. Yeah.
2: Now, on with the countdown.
0: But man, why are you doing that with your own kid? Jeez,
1: top
0: whiz.
1: Three of the day at the number.
2: Two.
3: Number two, a Florida couple struck by lightning.
0: Yeah, Florida couple hit by lightning, walking hand in hand.
1: Man.
0: Aaron Walenga and his wife, Clara, had just dropped off their kids at a church.
1: What's that name again?
0: Walenga. Walenga. I don't think that's right, actually. They've been married for a long time, 17 years, as a matter of fact. Uh-huh. So they're just walking hand in hand down the West Orange Trail in Central Florida.
1: Nice.
0: When out of nowhere, they were struck by a lightning bolt.
1: Dang, man.
0: Dang! And the weather was fine, but it just came out of nowhere, by the way. CPR was given to the wife after she was struck. Aaron was hospitalized, but both, by the way, survived this near-death experience. The wife, by the way, was not breathing after she was hit. CPR was administered, and it saved her life. But both now are saying, well, you know, Lord works in mysterious ways. Our lives were saved. We just happened to have people around us who knew how to do CPR.
1: Wow.
2: She's really a terrific lady.
1: I bet.
0: I've always worried about getting struck by lightning because I saw a guy get struck by lightning once.
1: Yeah.
0: Not a pleasant experience for me as a young teenager.
1: Is there anything you don't worry about?
0: No, not really, but lightning is one of them. I tend to steer away from lightning after knowing it happens. And it
1: can you imagine running from lightning and you ran into a porta-john and then you fell in it?
0: And then lightning hit the porta-john.
1: Because that's another fear.
0: And it
1: falling
0: traveled
1: in a
0: down and it was 3 feet under. Yeah.
1: Yeah.
0: But I was
1: and
0: saved.
1: Then the water was, you were electrocuted.
2: And the countdown continues.
3: You climb out and you're relieved at first because your phone still works and then it starts ringing and it's your ex-wife.
0: Funny money.
1: Oh, gosh. The Scott Robbins trifecta, top three today.
0: I'm in a portage, John. I just got hit by lightning.
2: And finally, one.
3: Number one, a man returned a very old magazine to avoid a fine.
0: Elderly guy returned a magazine he checked out from his New Hampshire library, or somebody did, about 130 years ago. He's had it for over 25 years, came into his possession. Somewhere, bought it at a flea market somewhere. And found out it belonged to the New Hampshire Library. And the fine, by the way, was supposed to be $12,055.
1: Well, what's the magazine?
0: The late fee. It was Playboy. No, I'm kidding. I don't know what the magazine was. It was some New Horizon or New whatever magazine. I mean, it's not exactly out there anymore.
2: And there you have it.
0: But they had a bunch of female athletes, you know, barely with their barely clothed at all. So,
1: all right. Nimrod's in the news and the news update. Next.
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1: News update, David Van Camp.
2: Katie Davis Court, independent reporter. I believe she was working with the Post Millennial for this one. Investigated Somali daycares in the Seattle metro. And what she has found looks like $5 million of potential misuse of taxpayer funds.
3: What?
2: It was the old Nick Shirley thing. 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
1: And here we go again. And now it's Nimrod's.
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1: All right. Nimrod's the News. We go to the UK, the town of Telford, where the other day, this suspect, he's 33, Ali Balhad.
7: Oh, yeah?
1: Yeah. He headbutted the driver of this bus.
7: Oh, no.
1: Oh, yeah. People are like, what are you doing? He gets behind the wheel of the bus. Oh. Now he's driving down the wrong way, and he's going the wrong way in a roundabout.
7: Oh, gosh.
1: He starts hitting vehicles. Oh, yeah. He's been charged with aggravated vehicle, taking, assault, attempted, grievous bodily harm.
7: Jeez.
1: And more. Religion apiece. And that's Nimrod's in the News.
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18: The White House television press pool will not cover President Trump's events after the White House banned 3 outlets.
19: Reporters for CNN, MS Now, and Politico were barred from the White House after Trump accused the organizations of negative coverage. The 3 outlets notified the White House this morning they are taking legal action against the administration. The outlets that make up the television press pool, CNN, NBC, Fox, ABC, and CBS, said in a joint statement, no administration should restrict a news organization because it objects to its reporting.
18: Trump defended his decision this morning in a Truth Social post saying, quote, the White House is not instituting an assault on the free press, but rather instituting an assault on the fake news. Hundreds of flights are delayed after the FAA issued ground stops at several Northeast airports due to equipment outages. Ground stops are in place at Newark, Teterboro, and Philadelphia airports. There have been more than 220 flights delayed at Newark so far. Ground stops at JFK, LaGuardia, and Boston's airport have been lifted. The FAA says

0: fiber optic cables in New Jersey were cut by a construction crew at an off-airport site, which caused the outage. The attorney for an illegal immigrant who was shot by ICE during a chase in Austin, Texas, confirms that her client was shot in the back. Kate Lincoln Goldfinch said in a newly posted video that she has seen photos and videos of what happened.
1: He got shot right back here behind his neck.
0: She says that Wilbur Rafael Garces Perez was seeking asylum and was working as a DoorDash delivery driver yesterday when the shooting happened. He is reportedly in serious but stable condition. Homeland Security said in a statement that he's in federal custody pending removal. The 28-year-old, they say, illegally entered the country under the Biden administration. Gas prices are holding steady at $4.47 a gallon as we start the work week off. That's according to AAA. The price is essentially unchanged from yesterday, but it's still 16 cents higher than a week ago. I'm Chris Caraggio, NBC News Radio.
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3: An arrest warrant has been served to a Jefferson City man who allegedly punched his young teen daughter in the back of the head and in the leg-thigh area in July of 2026. According to a probable cause statement, a Cole County deputy responded to an address where Christopher B. Campbell, 34 years old, resided on July 22, 2026. Upon arrival, Campbell said he had been in an argument with his father, who lives at the same address, about allegations against his daughter, 14 years old. The deputy could smell intoxicants coming from Campbell and was told by a female witness that Campbell punched the girl in the back of the head and had earlier struck the girl in the leg. The responding deputy found bruising on the girl's left thigh. Campbell had been previously convicted of fourth-degree domestic assault and has been convicted of driving while intoxicated in the past. A warrant was issued for failing to obey judge's orders after authorities received an alert that Campbell's tracking device was tampered with and later found the GPS monitor on the side of the road. Campbell is being held without bond in a Cole County jail cell. He is accused of abuse or neglect of a child, no sexual contact, third-degree domestic assault, fourth-degree domestic assault, and first-degree endangering the welfare of a child, causing physical injury. Court dates are pending. The Missouri Department of Transportation has released information about upcoming road work scheduled to take place in the northern part of Jefferson City. Drivers can expect no access from westbound US 54 for several months, as this project will close the ramp to Callaway County Route W, Cedar Creek Drive, and Airport Road. Work will begin in the overnight hours of Tuesday, September 22nd, and motorists will be directed to use the West Main Street exit to eastbound US 54 to access Cedar City Drive or Airport Road. Width and lane restrictions will be in place. The work should continue into May of 2027. Archaeology Day is coming up at 1000 Hills State Park in Kirksville. On the 26th of September, park staff, archaeologists, and volunteers invite everyone to stop by the park and engage with history. A variety of activities for people to enjoy will be in and around the beach shelter between 1 p.m. and 4 p.m. The event is free and open to the public. No registration needed. The address of the park is 20431 State Highway 157 in Kirksville. 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For news at centralmoinfo.com, I'm Elena Doctorian.
4: December corn up 14.5 at 542, March up 14 at 555.5, and September up 10.5 at 533. November soybeans up 23.75 at 1327.25. January up 23 at 1343. And May up 20 at 1356.5. December wheat up 12 at 726.25. March up 12 at 742. And May up 11.75 at 749.75. October live cattle up 477 at 220.70. December up 530 at 221.92. And February up 590 at 223.25. September feeder cattle up 380 at 337.37. October up 642 at 329.92. And November up 792 at 325.92. The Dow currently up 308 points to 51,990.92. With this look at your markets, I'm Nathan Gertz on TFN, the Farm Net.
5: And we continue with Our American Stories. Up next, we continue with our recurring series about the curious origins of Everyday Sayings. Here to join us again is Andrew Thompson as he continues to share another slice from his ultimate guide to understanding the stories, the mysteries of the English language. Take it away, Andrew.
6: To tie the knot means to get married, and that expression began with early wedding ceremonies. During the times of the Roman Empire, the bride wore a girdle that was tied with knots that would be untied by the groom. Then the custom grew to actually tying the couple's hands together as part of the ceremony. Known as hand fasting, the Celtics had a similar ritual whereby the hands of the bride and groom were tied together for a duration of 1 year plus 1 day in order for the marriage to be legal. The couple promised to stay together for this length of time as part of their marriage contract, and a couple could not be married without tying the knot. To be blackballed means to be voted against, or someone who is not acceptable, or is an outcast, and that expression derives from the London's gentlemen clubs of the 18th century. New applications for membership of those clubs was assessed by a ruling committee and then put to members for a secret vote. Every existing member of the club was able to vote, and the votes were cast by placing either a white or a black ball into a container. White balls meant acceptance and black balls meant rejection. One single black ball was enough for the application to fail, but nobody ever knew which members were in opposition. But if one black ball was in there, you were blackballed. To double cross means to betray, and it's usually done by a previous partner. There's a bit of conjecture about the origins of this expression, but it likely began from the 18th century London bounty hunter named Jonathan Wild. Wild had a monopoly on crime at the time, and he kept meticulous records of all criminals he did business with, paying for information that advanced his extensive network. If any criminal on the list displeased Wild in any way, he would place a cross next to his name in the Book of Thieves. A second cross meant that the criminal had outlived his usefulness, and Wild would turn him into the authorities and claim reward. Wild himself was actually eventually betrayed and was hanged in 1725. Toe the line means to abide by the rules or submit to authority, and it's got political origins from the British House of Commons. To deter members of opposing parties from attacking each other, two parallel red lines were marked on the floor. The lines were two sword lengths apart, and the members were required to stand behind their respective lines at all times. If any member did cross the line and approach the other party, he was ordered to retreat and toe the line. The lines actually still exist in the Parliament today, and the tradition remains, although nobody carries the swords. Touch and go means a risky or precarious situation, and it's another expression that derives from the sea. When going over shallow water, a ship's keel might clip a reef or a seabed. If luck is on the captain's side, the ship may avoid disaster and move on unaffected. Instead of being completely run aground, it might touch and go. The saying was used first in the 1800s in the Sailor's Word Book. To turn a blind eye means to knowingly ignore a situation, a fact or reality. And it started with the British Naval Admiral Horatio Nelson. Nelson had one blind eye, and during the 1801 Battle of Copenhagen, Nelson and his superior, Sir Hyde Parker, disagreed over the tactics in fighting the large Danish-Norwegian fleet. At one point, Parker sent a signal by way of flags for Nelson to disengage from the battle, but Nelson was confident he could win. He deliberately held his telescope up to his bad eye and said, "I really do not see the signal." He continued the attack and actually secured a decisive victory. To turn the corner means to pass a critical point after a difficult time or to begin to recover. And it relates to two treacherous oceanic corners, the Cape of Good Hope at the southern tip of Africa and Cape Horn at the bottom of South America. At both of these capes, two oceans collide and the seas are violent and dangerous. It was always a worrying time when early sailing ships had to negotiate these rough waters. But once the ships had turned the corner, the sailors knew that they were in for some calm sailing. To turn the tables means to reverse a situation and gain the upper hand. And it began with the game of backgammon. In the early 17th century, the game in England was known as tables, and the two halves of the playing board are still called tables today. At that time, though, there was a rule that allowed the players to turn the tables. This involved reversing the board so that the players would continue from their opponent's previous position. The phrase then began being

0: used figuratively from the early 1600s. To be two-faced means to be hypocritical, and it has its origins in Roman mythology. Janus was the Roman god of beginnings and transitions, and consequently gates, doors, and passages. He was responsible for the gates of heaven and was depicted as having two faces, one at the front of his head and one at the back. This gave him the ability to look to the future and into the past and see both directions at once. The legend of Janus led Romans to believe that anyone who held opposing views simultaneously was also two-faced. Under the weather means to feel unwell, and it's got seafaring origins as well. Seasickness was a major problem in the early days of sailing before medication was invented to combat it. The ailment was obviously particularly bad in times of rough seas and bad weather when the ship would move about more violently. The greatest sway on a ship is on the deck, and the most stable place is underneath, near the keel. If a sailor became ill, he was sent down below to recover under the deck and under the weather.
1: And a terrific job on the production, editing, and storytelling by our own Greg Hengler. And a special thanks once again to Andrew Thompson, The Curious Origins of Everyday Sayings. So many of them, as we discussed and have discussed, are nautical terms. Turn the corner, touch and go. Touch and go just makes so much sense once you hear about how that saying came to be. Terrific storytelling about phrases we use each and every day. So many of them from nautical origins, so many from British origins, and then a good deal from American origins too. The story of everyday sayings here on Our American Stories.

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0: And we continue with Our American Stories. Thomas Jefferson has become today's everyman due to his paradoxical nature. And like us, he is neither purely heroic nor a villainous figure. Here to tell the story is Pulitzer Prize-winning historian Joseph Ellis, author of American Sphinx, the character of Thomas Jefferson. And we gathered this audio thanks to the Library of Congress. 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
17: In the Lincoln-Douglas debates, Abraham Lincoln, Stephen Douglas, both Lincoln and Douglas believe Jefferson agrees with them. When Herbert Hoover runs against Franklin Delano Roosevelt for the presidency of the United States in 1932, both of them think they are Jeffersonians. When Ronald Reagan is elected president, he in his inaugural address says, "We must pluck a rose from Jefferson's garden and wear it in our lapels forever." And William Jefferson Clinton starts his inaugural parade in Monticello. He is America's everyman. He's all things to all people. And it's not just any man who can be every man. How do you do that? Well, I was asking that question in a context in which the dominant point of view was established by Franklin Roosevelt in 1943. Franklin Roosevelt rode out of the White House, the limo went to the National Archives, and he picked up the portable desk that Jefferson allegedly used to write the first draft of the Declaration. It was a desk made, custom made for him by a former slave, where in the third week of June of 1776, at the second floor apartment of 7th and Market Street, he wrote the magic words of American history. And they are the magic words of American history. These 55 words are the most important words in American and maybe in modern world history. If you're looking for a secret to the wellspring, this is it. These words mean so much and different things to different people. We hold these truths to be self-evident, that all men are created equal, that they are endowed by their Creator with certain inalienable rights, that among these rights are life, liberty, and the pursuit of happiness, that to secure these rights, governments are instituted among men, deriving their justification. I get it wrong. Every time I get it wrong. But it is, you know, like, think about this, you know, like, when Ho Chi Minh wrote the Constitution for Vietnam in 1946, how does it begin? We hold these truths to be self-evident, that all men are created equal. Now, later on, it says, workers of the world, unite. You have nothing to lose but your chance. So it's a nice blend of Jefferson and Marx, you know. And when the women gathered together at Seneca Falls in 1848, how'd they begin? We hold these truths to be self-evident, that all men and women are created equal. I think Jefferson meant men and women, don't you? Yes. What he really meant was that all of us that are human beings possess a soul. And that separates us from other creatures as human beings. And if American history were a casino, nobody that's bet on Jefferson, as far as I can tell, has ever lost. You want him. He's like an ace in the hole. You want him, right? Until now. Maybe you don't want him. The Democratic Party is not so sure. The Democratic Party in Ohio, as well as several other states, have just said that they're going to drop Jefferson's name from the annual Jefferson Jackson dinner. Going to drop Jackson's name, too. Jackson did the Indians bad, and Jefferson did the black man bad. Now, I don't see anybody with any stonemasons up there ready to knock Jefferson's image off Mount Rushmore. But there are people that have actually written books calling for the Jefferson Memorial to be replaced by a memorial to Frederick Douglass. And if you are a historian and you want to get a PhD, and like I had a wonderful student named Chandra, I won't tell you her last name, she went to Harvard and she said, I want to write about Jefferson. They said, what? You can't do that. He's the dead wettest male you can possibly imagine. You can finish your career if you're finished if you do that. And that's, you know, like, so within the profession, there are a set of assumptions, and a lot of people are playing their politics on the past. A lot of politically correct nonsense. People are doing their political isometric exercises against Thomas Jefferson. And I don't think that's a good idea. And I want to conclude with trying to make the point I want to end with in terms of the occasion for this moment. It's 1815, and Thomas Jefferson agrees to sell his books to what becomes the Library of Congress for $23,950. He makes this contribution, and the seeds that he plants become the greatest library in the world. This is good news, okay? Now, you could go the other way, however. Why is Jefferson selling these books in the first place? When he dies, he is going to be about $10 million in debt. Now, here is a thought which I suggested we mention. People wanted him to free his slaves, right? He owned about 200 slaves, 100 of them in Monticello, another in another plantation down the road, 90 miles. Jefferson didn't own his slaves. His creditors owned his slaves. He couldn't free them. But in the 6 months after the ghouls descend upon Monticello, it's dismembered from all the furnishings, and 130 African-Americans, whom he has promised will not be sold down the river, are sold down the river. And that's not just a euphemism. If you get sold to Mississippi or Louisiana, you're in deep trouble. Your lifespan is very short. And there were promises he made that he couldn't keep. So that's the other way to tell the story, that the gift is itself an indication of his bankruptcy, and then you could say his moral bankruptcy and his inability to take a strong stand against slavery in his latter years. Here's where I want to leave you, and I hope this prompts some questions. We need imperfect, flawed founders. In fact, if they were perfect, what in heaven's name would we have to learn from them? Let's leave Jefferson in the conversation.
5: And a terrific job on the editing and production by our own Greg Hengler. And you've been listening to the Pulitzer Prize-winning historian Joseph Ellis, author of American Sphinx, The Character of Thomas Jefferson. He gave this speech in, of all places, the very place Jefferson sold his books to, the Library of Congress. Special thanks to all that the folks do at the Library of Congress. If you ever get a chance, visit the building. And just imagine, in the Lincoln-Douglas debates, both men believed Jefferson agreed with them. And the same with Ronald Reagan and Bill Clinton. And the same throughout history until relatively recently. And the fact of the matter is, he was America's everyman, and he wrote those 55 words that may be the most important in not just political history, and not just modern history, but world history. The story of America's everyman, Thomas Jefferson, here on Our American Stories. 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
28: December corn up 14.5 at 542, March up 14 at 555.5, and September up 10.5 at 533. November soybeans up 23.75 at 1327.25, January up 23 at 1343, and May up 20 at 1356.5.

0: September wheat up 12 at 726 and a quarter. March up 12 at 742. And May up 11 and three quarters at 749 and three quarters. October live cattle up 477 at 220.70. December up 530 at 221.92. And February up 590 at 223.25. September feeder cattle up 380 at 337.37. October up 642 at 329.92. And November up 792 at 325.92. The Dow currently up 308 points to 51,990.92. With this look at your markets, I'm Nathan Gertz on TFN, the FarmNet.
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0: And we continue with our American stories. Jeremiah Castile played college football for the Alabama Crimson Tide and was on the last team coached by the legendary Bear Bryant. Castile was a pallbearer at Bryant's funeral on January 28, 1983. Let's take a listen to his story.
1: I was born in 1961, Columbus, Georgia. My father was a World War II vet, number 8 of 9 children. They had about a 4th grade education. I was born in the projects, government housing there at Elizabeth County Apartments. Then we moved to Phenix City, Alabama. I was probably 3 years old. So around 1964, we moved, and none of my siblings graduated from high school. The drugs, the alcohol, what I saw at home, domestic violence was in my house. My mom and dad fought. So at school, that's how I saw my problems with any of my classmates, was I'm not talking. We just gonna get right at it. And in my middle school, during my 7th grade year, I got in a fight again. I had already been suspended from school for fighting. And I had to take the note home to my mom for my parents to sign. And it was a day my mother was sober. So she signed it and she was handing it back to me. She said, "Boy, I'm so disappointed in you." The Lord used that to grip my heart as a 13-year-old. It just gripped my heart. I took her back to school, finished the year out, and really realized I needed to change. So the little church was Pleasant Grove Baptist Church, a little church down the street. They would do revival every summer. So I have no interest in going to church, any of that. Hadn't, you know, before that. But God drew me based on I realized I needed to change, and I went. And so when you came in, the mothers and fathers of that church asked you, "Were you saved?" And I really didn't know what that meant. They said, "You must not be. Go sit on the front row." So they escorted me to the front row, and they called that the mourner's bench. And the mothers and fathers of that church, the elders, they just prayed for those people that was on that front row. And I would say about the 3rd day of that revival, the Lord saved me. And what it was is I heard the gospel, the good news that God loved me, and he demonstrated that love through Jesus Christ on the cross. The first time in my life, it was communicated to Jeremiah that he was loved. I would say my parents showed me that by providing a place to live, food, pretty much those basic things, but never communicated verbally that I was loved. And all the way up to that time, my mom would get intoxicated and just get violent. So one day, I probably was 10, my mom had a knife in her hand, kitchen knife, and I wanted to go play basketball. She was intoxicated. We got an arm in it. Anyway, I ended up with a 2-inch scar on my right arm and had to be taken to the hospital, stitches to put in my arm. So I was dealing with a lot of rejection. So that 3rd day, I heard the gospel. And for the first time, hey, somebody loved Jeremiah. I tell people I walked in that church, a sinner, walked out a saint. That was a radical moment in my life. There wasn't a lightning and flash. There was a powerful transformation in my heart, in my inner man. And the reason I can say that is because the first person God gave me a love for was my mother. Now, when God saved me, he gave me a vision for my life.

0: that in the Castile house, things could be different and that he could use me. And so God gave me a vision to play football. Football really came to be what I wanted to do in the University of Alabama, probably my eighth grade year. And so through athletics, I could get a scholarship, go to school, get an education, get a job, make enough money to be able to help my mother get sober and change the living conditions of my parents. And that vision disciplined me. I grew up in a home where drugs and alcohol were sold, but I've never smoked a marijuana cigarette. I've never drank a beer. I've never been intoxicated. That's the power of a dream. And the dream mattered more than recreational fun that I could have with teenagers. And so when the Lord saved me, I just became focused on that. And I became an Alabama fan. I also started watching the Coach Bryant show. And the vision, I'm going to Alabama. I'm going to go play football at Alabama. I was 5'9", 155 pounds. It weren't a bunch of people knocking on the door. I had a breakout year my senior year. I played both ways. I played running back, slot receiver, and corner. And our team actually made it to the playoffs. We got beat, but it gave schools a chance to look at me. And I was just small, but I was very athletic. I could run and jump and was strong. So I can remember where I got my first letter from the University of Alabama. My coach, Wayne Traeger High School, he came in one morning in the cafeteria and he dropped a letter on the table and it had University of Alabama. And I opened it up and it said that I was being recruited. And man, I start yelling, screaming. I ran out the doors to the schoolyard yelling, "I told you all," you know, because I would tell people I was going to Alabama. So I came over in the fall of 1978. Met Coach Bryant. Coach Jeff Rousey was the coach that recruited me. And he and I would talk 30 years later. And so he told me, "You know, when you first met Coach Bryant and he looked at you and you'd walked off," he said, "Jeff, you sure about him? He's mighty little." And Coach Rousey said, "Trust me, Coach, he can play." Well, I'm a freshman in 1979. And that team is the returning national champions. And that team is loaded. It's got a lot of guys that's going to go on to play in the NFL. So I come in as a freshman in August. And that first week, Coach Bryant made us scrimmage the varsity. He sicked the dogs on us, man. I mean, that's best way. And so that first week, you scrimmage the returning national champions. I can remember like yesterday, and they ran this little belly play. And Steve Whitman was the fullback at that time. He hit it. It was one of these quick hitting plays. And I was backside tight end. And next thing you know, it's just me and Steve. And Steve is about turned 45, 50 pound fullback. And I'm like, man, what am I going to do? And I was one of those guys. I wasn't afraid of anything. So I just come up and laid all 155 pounds on him. Pop. And it didn't bring him down, but I start riding him till the posse got there. A couple of weeks later, I'm coming in after practice, and I got a pink sticky note on my locker. And it said, "Coach Bryant want to see you." Man, I am scared as all get out. I'm like, what have I done? You know, what have I done wrong? Anyway, I go up third floor at Coleman Coliseum in his office. And Linda Knowles was secretary. She said, "Coach will be with you in a minute." Man, it was a long minute. Door opens up. She says, "You can go on in." And when I walked in, Coach Bryant was sitting behind his desk and he was smoking those Chesterfield cigarettes that he smoked and didn't have a filter on. He was just, and he put it in the ashtray and he just murmured some words. He had that old Southern drawl. And I interpreted, "Go sit on the couch." He had a black and white checkered couch in his office. When you sat down on it, your bottom hit the floor because it didn't have any legs on it. So you were looking up at him.
1: And you've been listening to Jeremiah Castile tell one heck of a story about his life. 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
0: And we continue with our American stories and Jeremiah Castile's story. Let's pick up where he last left off in Coach Bear Bryant's office.
14: So I sit down, and the first words Coach Bryant said to me was, "You could play here at the University of Alabama." I'm thinking, yeah, when my turn come. I was behind Don McNeil. He was a great one. 6'1", 200-pound prototype NFL cornerback. Going to go in the first round to the Miami Dolphins and play 10 years. Well, that's who I'm behind. So I'm thinking, yeah, I'll play when my turn comes.

His next words were, "You could play this year." And I'm like, wow. Coach Bryant believed I could play this year. There hasn't been probably the greatest words ever been spoken to me was that God loved me. Those were the next greatest words. I tell people I walked in 5'9", walked out 6'9". When he said you could play this year. So what he was telling me was, you're not going to play freshman football. You're going to play on the varsity. And boy, did I play. Yeah. So I had some confidence, but when Coach Bryant said that, it took me to an entire another level of confidence. It amazes me to this day how, because of that first initial meeting and then from there on what Coach Bryant said, I took it as the gospel. Every word. I hung on every word he said. And it made me a great player. I look back and I look at how I, you know, the numbers I put up as a corner, how I dominated the position, you know, averaging 5 interceptions. And that's phenomenal, especially as a corner. You can see it as safety. 21 interceptions as a corner. Oh, back when it was 3 yards in a cloud of dust, per se, they just ran the ball majority of the time. And I look at that and I think, what was it about me? Well, it was my mindset. Coach Bryant told me I could play. And the way we were taught to play was with a spirit of excellence. You don't give up anything, man. I mean, you don't give up any points. You know, that year, probably one of the greatest defenses that Alabama ever fielded. In all the years they've had a football program, because that team gave up less than a touchdown a game. That 1979 year, they had 5 shutouts. So I was just taught and coached to play the game with a spirit of excellence. Really, the word is dominate. So I'm upset if a guy catches an out route on me. So that's how I was coached, and I played in that manner. I took that on, that philosophy, and after 4 years, I was an All-American and had tied the record in interceptions regular season with 16. We won it my freshman year. That was Coach Bryant's last national championship. 1980, we had a great team, should have won it again, and we came up short. Just felt like some of the leadership, the guys, we had talent, but guys just really didn't have the character that the 79 team had. That's the best way for me to put it. We had the ability, but we just didn't have the character. I did a blog back in 2012. A friend of mine that played with me, he was younger than me, he said, hey, I think 2012, Coach Bryant would have been 100 years old. So he said, hey, why don't you think about some of the things Coach Bryant did for you and write it down and I'll talk about it. And so when I look at it, I go all the way back to that first meeting. Jeremiah, you can play here. Coach Bryant took 10 minutes and he invested in me. From there, he influenced me. So when he said something, I believed it. That changed me. That impacted me. I saw that in my academics, my athletics, spiritually, all those areas I was involved in. So that influence was there in all three areas. Coach Bryant come in, said, me and y'all need to go to church tomorrow. He'd tell you where to go. He'd tell you to go. So he influenced me. From there, an inspiration came. How to live life. Coach Bryant lived, you knew he was passionate about what he was doing. My senior year, 82, this time of the year, we had spring ball. So one day we go down, we get our baskets, go change clothes, get look at our itinerary. Anytime the itinerary had S and S on it, you start praying. Because S and S meant stretch and scrimmage. That's all on the itinerary. You praying because you knew, oh my goodness, there's no time limit on this thing. And Coach Bryant was going to have your body and your soul that day. So anyway, that day, so we changed, and buses pull up. Everybody like, what are we getting on these buses for? We scrimmage right here at the complex. And we start asking assistant coaches, they don't know. What do you mean you don't know? You're an assistant coach? No. Nobody knew but Coach Bryant and the bus drivers. No, the assistant coaches didn't know. He took us over.

0: with the Tuscaloosa County High School. We get off the bus as Coach Bryant walks up, calls everybody up, and he says, first thing he said, all you coaches, go sit up in the stands. He put all the coaches in the stands. Coach Bryant coached the offense, the defense, and the special teams by himself. Made all the substitutions. You didn't come out of the scrimmage unless he called your name. We started at 4 o'clock. The first group didn't get through to 10 that night. Lights came on. So, 6 hours later? Literally, I got 7-8 games of scrimmage plays in that one scrimmage. Yeah. I'm talking about some guys got that many before they ever got a break out of the scrimmage. And the next group got through about 11 that night. So for me, I'm in the fourth quarter of life now in my 60s. I saw a man at 68, 69 years of age tell his staff, go sit up in the stands. I still have a passion and a drive and an enthusiasm for what God called me to do. And so that is imprinted in me, not just in my mind. And so if you'd have known me as a player back then or as a person, I was known as a quiet leader. I just didn't talk much. And so right before the captains get ready to go out this game, I've got a strong prompting in my gut to get up and say something. But I'm scared because I got to ask Coach Bryant. So I'm struggling with this thing. But the longer I waited, it got to where I'm like, man, I'm going to throw up. I don't get this out. I don't even know what it is. It's totally impromptu. So I put my hand up real slow. Coach Bryant, I said, Coach, can I say something? He had on his big old Parker hat come up over that on that jacket. He just nodded. And when he said, nodded and gave me permission, it just flowed. I started with thanking Coach Bryant. So, Coach, I just want to thank you for everything you've done for me. So, I came here 4 years ago as an 18-year-old boy, but tonight I'm going to leave as a 21-year-old man. I want to personally thank you for everything you've done for me. So, Coach, ain't no way we're going to lose this game tonight. So, if I got to play this sucker by myself, man, we're going to win. And that thing was it was a match. It lit, man. It got our guys fired up. What I love about that when I look back is, 20-some days later, Coach Bryant passes away. And I just believe the Lord prompted me that in front of my peers, I would tell my coach, thank you for what he'd done for me. Probably every player in there should have stood up that night and said, thank you, Coach. God just prompted me. And after the game, I was on the standing up there on the stage where he was getting the trophy, Liberty Bowl trophy. I was standing next to him. I was getting the MVP trophy. And the announcer was just congratulating him on his career. And I was standing next to him, and he said, my career was – and he put his arm around me. It was great because of men like this. And that's how I'll always remember my lasting encounter with Coach Bryant.
1: And we'd like to thank 1819 News for this story. 1819 is a multimedia company for the state of Alabama. Jeremiah Castile doing what almost anybody who played for Bear Bryant did, which is talk about how Bear turned him from a boy into a man. With high standards, primarily, a spirit of excellence, and as he put it, he wanted to dominate the other team. Dominance. And that's how I was coached, he said. And I played that way. And those words of encouragement, because that's what great coaches will do. They'll hold you to standards. They'll take you to the mats. But there are those moments where they build you up. There are those moments where they get a vision for you that even you don't have. And this was perhaps Bear Bryant's greatest talent. You can tell that without Bear Bryant, without Jesus Christ, these were the two most important beings in his life. And Christ first, Bear Bryant a close second. The story of Jeremiah Castile, and in the end, stories about Bear Bryant too, and the Lord, here on Our American Stories.
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14: NBC News Radio, I'm Chris Caraccio. The White House television press pool will not cover President Trump's events after the White House banned three outlets.
15: Reporters for CNN, MS Now, and Politico were barred from the White House after Trump accused the organizations of negative coverage. The three outlets notified the White House this morning they are taking legal action against the administration. The outlets that make up the television press pool, CNN, NBC, Fox, ABC, and CBS, said in a joint statement, no administration should restrict a news organization because it objects to its reporting.
14: Trump defended his decision this morning in a Truth Social post saying, quote, the White House has not instituting an assault on the free press, but rather instituting an assault on the fake news. Hundreds of flights are delayed after the FAA issued ground stops at several Northeast airports due to equipment outages. Ground stops are in place at Newark, Teterboro, and Philadelphia airports. There have been more than 220 flights delayed at Newark so far. Ground stops at JFK, LaGuardia, and Boston's airport have been lifted. The FAA says fiber optic cables in New Jersey were cut by a construction crew at an off-airport site, which caused the outage. The attorney for an illegal immigrant who was shot by ICE during a chase in Austin, Texas, confirms that her client was shot in the back. Kate Lincoln Goldfinch said in a newly posted video that she has seen photos and videos of what happened.
16: He got shot right back here behind his neck.
14: She says that Wilbur Rafael Garces Perez was seeking asylum and was working as a DoorDash delivery driver yesterday when the shooting happened. He is reportedly in serious but stable condition. Homeland Security said in a statement that he's in federal custody pending removal. The 28-year-old, they say, illegally entered the country under the Biden administration. Gas prices are holding steady at $4.47 a gallon as we start the work week off. That's according to AAA. The price is essentially unchanged from yesterday, but it's still 16 cents higher than a week ago. I'm Chris Caraggio, NBC News Radio.
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18: A Clark man was taken into custody by Randolph County authorities on Sunday, September the 20th. According to public records, William A. Nowlin, 39 years old, was booked into a Randolph County jail cell at 5:57 a.m. According to a probable cause statement, Nowlin had a disagreement with someone about borrowing their car. After the pair pushed each other, Nowlin entered the residence and reportedly fired 8 shots while the victim hid in their bedroom. Nowlin left the scene in the victim's truck without permission. Nowlin was arrested for alleged first-degree assault or attempted assault and unlawful possession of a firearm. A man is injured following a stabbing in Aurora. Police were called to the 500 block of South Porter Avenue early Saturday morning and found a man suffering from stab wounds. The victim was taken to a Springfield hospital and Gabriel Hernandez Arango has been identified as a suspect. The White House is poking fun at the Ponzi scheme that Travis Kelce got caught up in. In an ex post about the news that Travis Kelce had fallen victim to the fraudster accused of stealing $35 million from investors, the White House wrote, "This is why we do what we do." The post continued, "Seems like a good time to re-up the work of the White House task force to eliminate fraud." The White House added, "It looks like Travis will be the next draft pick to join the fraud task force." The Kansas City Chiefs player was among those reportedly fleeced by Siddharth Jawahar through SwiftArk LLC to fund his lavish lifestyle. You're listening to news at centralmoinfo.com. The Missouri Department of Transportation has released information about upcoming road work scheduled to take place in the northern part of Jefferson City. Drivers can expect no access from westbound US 54 for several months, as this project will close the ramp to Callaway County Route W, Cedar Creek Drive, and Airport Road. Work will begin in the overnight hours of Tuesday, September 22nd, and motorists will be directed to use the West Main Street exit to eastbound US 54 to access Cedar City Drive or Airport Road. Width and lane restrictions will be in place. The work should continue into May of 2027. A 100-pound African spurred tortoise is back home after a big journey across eastern North Carolina. According to reporting from WITN-TV, the family of Big Guy confirmed the runaway giant was finally captured this week after over 3 weeks on the loose. Big Guy dodged four-lane highways of Highway 70 traffic and slipped away from multiple search teams before the owner's mom spotted him miles away. A passing USPS driver helped hoist the massive pet into her car. Family members say he is now home after feasting on roadside grass, wild greens, and sunflowers. For news at centralmoinfo.com, I'm Elena Doctorian.
19: December corn up 14.5 at 542, March up 14 at 555.5, and September up 10.5 at 533. November soybeans up 23.75 at 1327.25, January up 23 at 1343, and May up 20 at 1356.5. December wheat up 12 at 726.25, March up 12 at 742, and May up 11.75 at 749.75. October live cattle up 477 at 220.70, December up 530 at 221.92, and February up 590 at 223.25. September feeder cattle up 380 at 337.37, October up 642 at 329.92, and November up 792 at 325.92. The Dow currently up 308 points to 51,990.92. With this look at your markets, I'm Nathan Gertz on TFN, the Farm Net.
1: 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If you want to know about the history of America, it is imperative that you know the role that the Bible played in shaping our country. Our founding fathers, both Christian and non-Christian, were heavily influenced by the Bible. Here to share another story is Robert Morgan, who's the author of 100 Bible Verses That Made America, defining moments that shaped our enduring foundation of faith.

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1: When the Puritans migrated to America in the early 1600s, they established the city of Boston. The first Englishman to inhabit Boston was a pastor and a chaplain named William Blaxton, who named the city for his hometown, the city of Boston in Lincolnshire, in England. Over the next 100 years, Boston grew into a thriving community that increasingly resented British domination. It all culminated, as we know, in the famous Boston Tea Party of 1773. After the Boston Tea Party, the British issued additional punitive measures against Boston, and this prompted the colonies to convene the First Continental Congress in 1774. John Adams of Massachusetts traveled to Philadelphia, leaving his wife Abigail and his children in Braintree near Boston, which was quickly becoming a battle zone. British troops began swarming the area, and shots were fired nearby Lexington and Concord. Abigail was the daughter of a minister, and she was a force to be reckoned with, but she grew increasingly anxious for her children's safety. On June 15th, she wrote to her husband, "We now expect our seacoast to be ravaged. Perhaps the very next letter I will write to you will inform you that I am driven away from our quiet cottage. We live in a continual expectation of alarm. Courage, we have an abundance, but gunpowder, where will we get a sufficient supply?" 7-year-old John Quincy Adams felt the strain too. He later wrote, "My mother, with her infant children, dwelt every hour of the day and of the night liable to be butchered in cold blood or taken and carried into Boston as hostages by foraging or marauding detachments of British soldiers." On June the 17th, Abigail and her children heard the guns and the cannons that marked the beginning of the battles of Bunker Hill and Breed's Hill. As the British started up the slopes, a command passed through the American lines, "Don't shoot until you see the white of their eyes." When the guns began firing, the sound traveled for miles. Hearing the roar of the cannons and the sounds of the battle, Abigail took her 7-year-old son, John Quincy, and they hiked to the top of nearby Penn Hill, where they watched the battle unfold across the bay. The Boston neighborhood of Charlestown went up in flames, and the winds blew the heat and smoke into their faces. Waves of British soldiers fell. While charging up the hill, the Patriots were driven back, and it was the bloodiest battle thus far in the war. The next morning, Abigail wrote to John, and in the middle of her letter, she burst into some of the cherished Bible verses that were sustaining her. She especially recalled a passage from Psalm 62 as she wrote to her husband John in this letter. "The day, perhaps the decisive day, has come on which the fate of America depends. My bursting heart must give vent at my pen. I have just heard that our dear friend, Dr. Warren, is no more, but fell gloriously fighting. The race is not to the swift, nor the battle to the strong, but the God of Israel is he that giveth strength and power to his people." And then she quoted from Psalm 62, the verse that she was leaning on for strength and support. "Trust in him at all times, you people. Pour out your hearts before him, for God is a refuge for us." She continued writing to John, saying, "Charlestown is laid in ashes. The battle began upon our entrenchments upon Bunker's Hill Saturday morning about 3 o'clock, has not ceased yet. It is expected they will come out over the neck tonight, and a dreadful battle must ensue. Almighty God, cover the heads of our countrymen and be a shield to our dear friends. How many have fallen, I do not know. The constant roar of the cannon is so distressing that we cannot eat or drink or sleep." Well, John Quincy Adams never forgot the carnage that filled his 7-year-old eyes as he stood transfixed by the cannons, the gunfire, the charging soldiers, the dying troops and burning city, and the unfolding history. He said it later made an impression upon his mind that haunted him for the rest of his life. Even in old age, he could never bring himself to attend celebrations associated with the events of that day. He said, "I saw with my own eyes the fires of Charlestown and heard Britannia's thunders in the battle and witnessed the tears of my mother and mingled them with my own." Abigail finally turned and left the bloody panorama, leading her son back home, where she made him promise to repeat the Lord's Prayer every morning before rising from bed in order to help heal his thoughts. And this was a practice that he kept for the rest of his life. "Our Father who art in heaven, hallowed be thy name. Thy kingdom come. Thy will be done on earth as it is in heaven. Give us this day our daily bread, and forgive us our debts as we forgive our debtors. And lead us not into temptation, but deliver us from evil. For thine is the kingdom, and the power, and the glory forever. Amen."
0: And a terrific job on the production, editing, and storytelling by our own Greg Hengler. And a special thanks to Robert Morgan. He's the author of 100 Bible Verses That Made America, the story of Abigail Adams and John Quincy Adams, and how the Bible helped them through some of the most perilous times in American history, here on Our American Stories. 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
0: This is Lee Habib, and this is Our American Stories. Our fourth president, James Madison, is often considered a forgotten founder, and that's a shame as his words have echoed through the ages. After all, he was the man who wrote the sentence, quote, "If men were angels, no government would be necessary," unquote. And the Bill of Rights. He's the author of the Bill of Rights, too. Chances are he still affects your life today. Here to tell the story of Madison and his partnerships that changed America is David O. Stewart, author of Madison's Gift. We'd like to thank the National Archives for allowing us access to this audio. Let's get into the story.
10: He was so central to the nation's founding, more central to the founding of the nation than anyone else other than George Washington. And if you look at the list of his achievements, you get a feel for this, I think. First, of course, is the calling of the Constitutional Convention, the writing of the Constitution at that convention, the Federalist Papers, which were written to support the ratification of the Constitution. He was the leading member of the first Congress. He wrote the Bill of Rights and secured their adoption. I'm only halfway through my list yet. He was co-founder of the first American political party. In the pivotal election of 1800, he was the co-architect of the transfer of government from the Federalist Party of John Adams to Thomas Jefferson as leader of the Republicans. It's many times said that the true test of a representative government is if you can have a peaceful transfer of power between contending parties, and we did achieve that in 1800. That's when we came of age. He was Secretary of State for the Louisiana Purchase, which doubled the size of the nation. He was our first wartime president. Through the War of 1812, not always a glorious chapter in our history, but one that was ended successfully enough, I suppose, is the best way to say it. And he was perhaps our only two-term president who had a better second term than first term. Madison, when he left office, was really acclaimed. He ended up being, of all of our presidents, the president for whom the most cities, counties, and municipalities are named, more even than Washington or Franklin. So we have this tremendous list of achievements, but then there is the undeniable fact that Madison is often ignored. Why? He was short. He was skinny. He had a soft voice. And in rooms that were filled with noisy people like John Adams and Alexander Hamilton, or with large and charismatic men like George Washington or Thomas Jefferson, Madison was pretty easy to miss. He was different from most great leaders. We think of great leaders most often as men who have strong streaks of narcissism. They need to be at the front of the parade. They prefer to be on a white horse. They crave recognition and acclaim. Madison had none of those qualities. He disliked public events. He never became comfortable at them. At his first inaugural ball, this is the pinnacle of his political career. He has become president of the United States, a nation he did so much to found. Madison says, thank you very much, but I would rather be home in bed. He was a man who cared about results, not applause, about making the American experiment in self-government a success. His greatest achievements were really the fruit of partnerships. It was almost as though he had taken what today would be called a modern personality assessment, the sort of thing organizations like their people to do and turn them into extroverts, introverts, ISGJEs, or whatever. And that Madison was able to conclude that he was, in fact, short and skinny, and he had a soft voice, and he had zero charisma. But if he was doing an honest self-assessment, he would have noticed some real powerful positives. He was smarter than almost anybody he met. He had a rare appetite for hard work. He had a gift for making contact and connecting with people. An extraordinary political judgment and foresight. So why not take those gifts and marry them to someone else who has the gifts he doesn't have. Now, we don't know

0: that Madison actually did that, made such an assessment, stared at the mirror for the requisite period of seconds. He was a man who understood the power of partnership. And they were formed with very different people. Alexander Hamilton, a very different character. Hamilton was flashy, he was charismatic. He was effectively orphaned at age 13. He came from nothing, had to make his own way in the world. Madison, by contrast, was a fortunate son, the inheritor of a great estate, the eldest son of a man who owned 5,000 acres of land. He never had his own home until he was 43. He lived with his mom until he was 78. Dolly was very tolerant. But they recognized something in each other when they first met each other as the two youngest men serving in the Confederation Congress. This is in 1783 when we're still operating under the Articles of Confederation. I think they recognized in each other first great intelligence, but also a shared impatience to make the United States a great nation and a true nation, which in 1783 we really weren't. There was much talk and serious talk. We should simply form three nations. New England and the Middle States and the South would be separate nations, sort of like Europe, maybe even a fourth nation on the other side of the Appalachian Mountains. Hamilton, who took a backseat to nobody for impatience, had first decreed the need to have a national convention to rewrite the Articles of Confederation before the Articles had even been adopted. But Madison came along after a couple of years and agreed with him that that was the only practical way to deal with the problems that the country was having. They collaborated in a campaign to call the Constitutional Convention in the summer of 1787, and then they collaborated again, most importantly, in the campaign to ratify the Constitution. We often forget what a close struggle that was. They jointly wrote the Federalist Papers, wrote them as a propaganda piece, but they've endured as really the finest writing about political philosophy that any Americans have ever produced. And then they went out as practical politicians, and each won ratification in their conventions, Madison in Virginia and Hamilton in New York. The second partner is, of course, George Washington. He was the great man of America. He had won the Revolutionary War. There's a wonderful anecdote that when King George III heard that Washington, after winning the war, had resigned his commission and gone back to be a farmer at Mount Vernon, the king had said, if that's true, he's the greatest man in the world. And Washington had won extraordinary trust of every American. He was the trump card of American politics. Madison could see that, and he could see that if he was an ally of George Washington, the things he wanted to get done could get done better. So Washington was the indispensable man, so Madison made himself the indispensable man to the indispensable man. When Washington wanted legislation through the Virginia Assembly, Madison would make it happen. He would be the leader. If he needed legislation through Congress, the Confederation Congress, Madison would make that happen too. And over a period of 5 years, Madison became Washington's closest political confidant. He spent days at Mount Vernon just closeted with the general. Washington's diary, and he always kept a diary his whole life, would simply say, spent today in conversation with Mr. Madison. Indeed, during the first Congress, Madison is often referred to as having served as Washington's prime minister. Their most important achievement, most durable achievement, I think, was the Bill of Rights. Now, there's a wonderful moment in Washington's first administration when he's just coming to office. He needs an inaugural address, so he asks Madison to write him an inaugural address, which is done, and it asks for only one thing. A Bill of Rights, constitutional amendments to protect individual rights. Congress wants to write an answer to Washington as a gesture of respect, so they ask Madison to write the answer. Well, Washington's a little flustered, so he wants to write a courteous reply, so he asks Madison to write the reply. Early government was in many ways a conversation among Madison. But the Bill of Rights comes the closest to being Madison's solo achievement. He wrote them, he got them through Congress, he made it happen, but he also made it happen with Washington's essential support.
1: When we come back, more of the life of James Madison here Our American Stories. 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
11: December corn up 14.5 at 542, March up 14 at 555.5, and September up 10.5 at 533. November soybeans up 23.75 at 1327.25, January up 23 at 1343, and May up 20 at 1356.5. December wheat up 12 at 726.25, March up 12 at 742, and May up 11.75 at 749.75. October live cattle up 477 at 220.70, December up 530 at 221.92, and February up 590 at 223.25. September feeder cattle up 380 at 337.37, October up 642 at 329.92, and November up 792 at 325.92. The Dow currently up 308 points to 51,990.92. With this look at your markets, I'm Nathan Gertz on TFN, the FarmNet.
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0: And we return to Our American Stories and the story of James Madison and the partnerships he forged that changed America. Let's return to the story. Here again is David O. Stewart.
1: Now, the third figure is Thomas Jefferson, his soulmate. They came from the same background. They grew up 30 miles apart, both from the same background. Jefferson inherited his 3,000 acres when he was 14, not when he was 49. That was their biggest difference. They were both bookworms, both interested in everything, both knew something about almost everything. Their correspondence to each other is a delight. They write about everything: science, philosophy, animals, crops, and politics. Jefferson was more the visionary. He was not good on details. Madison had a very analytical mind and was extremely good at that sort of thing. And Jefferson adopted a practice through his career of when he would have an interesting idea that excited him, he would first run it by Madison. And Madison was not shy about saying, usually in a very polite way, "That's a wonderful idea, but have you thought about these 9 problems with it?" And Jefferson would take his advice. They both became very disenchanted with Hamilton's financial system. This is the great switch. Madison enters Congress as George Washington's prime minister. But after a year and then some, he discovers that the Secretary of the Treasury has a financial program that he can't support. And so Madison goes into opposition with Jefferson in order to oppose the Hamiltonian policy, which they found unduly centralized the government. They thought it introduced financial instability. We had a number of financial panics under the Hamiltonian system. They had to create a political vehicle for this opposition. And although they both despised partisan politics, they created our first political party. I think they would both be appalled to be remembered for it. But they did it. They did it very assiduously and very well. Dominated American politics for the next 6 decades. Now, Monroe was a bit of a revelation to me. I had not studied him much. I was really discouraged at first to discover just how many people who were his contemporaries and felt it necessary to recall that he really was a little dim. This was not what I was looking for. He was a military type. He had been a soldier as a very young man in the Revolution. He always had a military bearing. He was a strapping 6-footer, charismatic, not an intellectual. His letters with Madison are friendly, they're warm, they're collegial. He was a very canny politician, but we don't get a lot of political philosophy. This is not what James Monroe did. They were sometimes rivals. Indeed, they ran against each other in the first election for Congress in 1789. They are the only future presidents who ever opposed each other for a lower office. It was a bit of gerrymandering. Patrick Henry had actually set it up so Madison would have to run against Monroe. Henry had a real vendetta against Madison and was hoping to get him beaten. Madison won fairly handily. But then nearly 20 years later, when Madison is a candidate for president, Monroe stands as a candidate against him and actually is on the ballot in 1808. He's not a serious candidate, but it was a measure that they had had a serious falling out after many years of close relationship. And indeed, they didn't speak for 2 years or have any contact at all. But Madison reached a point as president in his first administration when he thought it was essential that the United States go to war with Britain. Britain had been seizing our ships at sea for years. They had been taking our sailors, impressing them into the British Navy. And Madison simply thought, for our own self-esteem, for our own respectability as a nation, we could no longer just take it. But Madison was not a man anybody would think of as a military sort. He needed somebody to put a little steel into his administration. And Monroe was the perfect character. He had great experience in Europe as well and credibility as a diplomat. He had negotiated the Louisiana Purchase. So he reached out to Monroe. They were able to patch up their differences. He brought Monroe into his administration as Secretary of State, where he was an essential pillar of the government through the war. In fact, for periods of the war, he served as both Secretary of State and Secretary of War simultaneously, a fairly neat trick. Now, his final partner is the one I want to talk about most, and in many ways, the most interesting one. And that's Dolly, of course, his wife of 42 years. She was the star. Madison would never be the star. It just wasn't in his skill set. She brought charisma and warmth, great charm. Well, Madison hated the spotlight. Dolly bloomed in the spotlight. She loved it. She was a natural. She started out in life as Dolly Payne, and like James, she grew up on a southern plantation, although it was a significant difference. She was raised a Quaker. On instructions from the Quaker hierarchy, when she was a young teenager, her father sold the family slaves and moved to Philadelphia and tried to start a business there. His business failed, but Dolly flourished. She was tall for the time. She had an hourglass figure, a mischievous smile. You could sometimes see it in her images, almost all of them. Black hair, creamy complexion, blue eyes. Men liked her a lot. And I always like to point out that say what you will about James Madison's small stature, his receding hairline, his social reserve and awkwardness. Of all the founders, he had the hottest wife. Now, Dolly married a Quaker lawyer. She had a first marriage and had two sons with him. But her husband and one son died in a yellow fever epidemic in 1793. As a single mother, she was in great demand. She did not want for suitors at all. But one of the most ardent was James Madison. And the story is that he saw her either on the street or at some social event and essentially said, "Who is that woman?" And learned who she was and arranged for discovered that his good friend from college, Aaron Burr, was renting a room from her mother. So he arranged for Aaron Burr to introduce them. And he was 17 years older. That was not viewed as a great obstacle in those days. I'm not sure it is today either. And on the occasion of that first meeting, I love the note that Dolly sent to a friend that afternoon, which reveals both her playful nature and her sophistication, because she writes to her friend that she is going to meet the great little Madison. She really captures him, because of course he is short, he's balding, but he also was great. He was wealthy, he was kind, he was intelligent, in a Jane Austen era when the match you made was so important for a woman's life. You could do a great deal worse than James Madison.
0: And you've been listening to David O. Stewart, author of Madison's Gift, telling one heck of a story about James Madison. And my goodness, that partnership between Jefferson and Madison, and by the way, they were soulmates. They grew up the same way, very close to one another. I went to the University of Virginia School of Law, and Jefferson's home, there it is up in Monticello on the hill. Madison's home, not much farther away. And there they were together, forming America's first political party because of their opposition to Hamilton's financial vision for America and that centralization it required. Thus formed the Republican Party, and thus formed the next chapter in Madison's life. More of the story of James Madison here on Our American Stories. Spending time outdoors? 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That's why sun protection and timely detection matter. 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
15: And we return to Our American Stories and the final portion of our story on James Madison and the partnerships he forged with others that changed this country. When we last left off, David O. Stewart was telling us the story of Madison's most important partnership, one he had with his vivacious wife, Dolly. Let's return to the story.
16: You know, the political philosophers have sort of drained the life out of him to some extent. He could be flirtatious. His few letters to Dolly, they were very rarely apart, but he did write some letters to her. They're warm and loving, long after the first infatuation would have cooled. Although the Madisons never had children of their own and are sometimes imagined as this semi-sad childless couple, they had dozens of nieces and nephews, upwards of 50 as near as I can tell, and they were often with them for weeks on end, sometimes months. Dolly would always see that the young ladies were introduced to suitable potential matches. It's also often missed that the Madisons were a lot of fun. In small groups, James was quick with a quip and humorous anecdote. Dolly was always vivacious and engaging. A niece called her a foe to dullness. One of the entertaining stories is apparently Dolly and James would run races against each other. It was in their retirement, so they weren't looking for a long racetrack. But it gives you a feel for the spirit they had with each other. Indeed, there is an account that in retirement

0: Ollie, who was always a bit taller than James and became a good bit wider than James, would load him on her back and carry him around the mansion. But I want to emphasize that their fun had a purpose. Through James's 8 years as Secretary of State and 8 as President, Dolly set a bright social tone. She always sought out the most awkward, uncomfortable person in the room to put him or her at their ease. She understood the need to provide glamour and charisma to the government, which, again, was not something James could do. She was called at the time sometimes the Lady Presidentess. We didn't use the term First Lady yet. She had a famous exchange with Henry Clay, which may have been apocryphal, when he was a good friend of hers. They played cards together. They took snuff together. And he is reported once to have said, "Everyone loves Mrs. Madison." And she, of course, responded, "That's because Mrs. Madison loves everybody." And it wasn't strictly speaking true. She actually was better at keeping a grudge than James was. But it seemed to be true. And as we know in politics, that's far more important than what is true. The Madisons freely mixed foreigners and Federalists and Republicans, producing a social swirl that allowed the sinews of policy and politics to form in an informal setting. Sometimes that's a terribly valuable opportunity. Office seekers would come to Dolly and ask her to intercede with the president to get jobs. And as near as we can tell, she was pretty good at it. In fact, she really was a political partner, always a loyal and sure-footed one, who not only warmed his private life, but also helped him forge a new Republican style for the nation. Indeed, the losing Federalist candidate in 1808 claimed that he had lost to Mr. and Mrs. Madison. "I might have had a better chance had I faced Mr. Madison alone." Now, many of you will recall Dolly's shining moment during the War of 1812, which came actually on James's worst day, probably of his entire career. In late August of 1814, the British army had been disembarked from ships in the Chesapeake Bay, marched on Washington. There was a very brief skirmish at Bladensburg, sometimes referred to at the time as the Bladensburg Races, because our militia ran so quickly. Madison had actually gone to the battlefield to try to rally the troops and inspire them, but it just, as I said, was not something he was going to be able to do, and the militia wasn't really going to ever be inspired anyway. So the British marched into Washington and they burned the public buildings. But there was a shining moment, which is right before the British got there, Dolly remembered to take down the portrait of George Washington. We were a republic. We were not a monarchy. We didn't have crown jewels, but we did cherish the memory of George Washington. And this was a presence of mind, a spirit, which was much valued through the country. James Madison was reviled by many of his countrymen after the burning of Washington's public buildings. He was called a coward repeatedly. But people kept a warm spot in their hearts for Dolly. Now, their retirement at Montpelier was generally a happy one. James lived for almost 20 years in retirement. He lived to be 85. From a fellow who was sick much of his life, it was a surprise to him. In his final years, James became increasingly decrepit. He spent his days in his dressing gown and nightcap, but his mind remained bright, his intellect sharp. These years were hard on Dolly. She had to take care of him all the time. She wrote once that his hands and fingers are still so swelled and sore as to be nearly useless, but I lend him mine. He could always be happy with ideas, or at least occupied with ideas in newspapers and books. She needed people, and it was hard for her to be isolated without them. When he died in 1836 at the age of 85, she moved back to Washington City and re-entered the social world, and she lived long enough to have her photograph taken in the Zachary Taylor administration. Her re-entry into Washington's social life was greatly applauded. She had a wonderful time for a few years, but then the money ran out. She had many gifts, but thrift was not among them. Financial management was not among them. She had her own son, Madison's stepson, who was a bit of a wastrel and burned up a lot of money, too. She ended up in a sort of genteel poverty with only a couple of slaves who were sold upon her death. Now, having held forth on two of Madison's productive partnerships, or just one of them, actually, I want to close with a note about Madison himself. I do think he was able to form these partnerships because of who he was. He was not the dry creature of intellect that we sometimes think of. He was referred to by a contemporary as, "I've never seen so much mind in so little matter." But he had a genuineness and an integrity and open-heartedness. These qualities for me shine through in the way he received the news of the Treaty of Ghent, which is the agreement that ended the War of 1812. As I said, he pushed the nation into war, and it didn't go terribly well much of the time. It's February 13, 1815. He's actually living in Octagon House, which still stands over on 17th Street. A rumor arrives that the treaty has been signed with Britain, and a Pennsylvania senator rushes to Octagon House to ask Madison if it's true. The senator found the house dark, the president sitting solitary in his parlor, in perfect tranquility, not even a servant in waiting. The senator asked if the rumor was true. Madison bade him sit down. "I will tell you all I know," he said, then confirmed that he thought there was peace, but he had no official confirmation. The senator recalled with some wonder what he called the president's self-command on the occasion and greatness of mind. The War of 1812 truly had been Mr. Madison's war, as his opponents called it. It was about principles, not gain. It was fought with a quiet tenacity, sometimes ineptly, and with endless tolerance of those who opposed it. As a friend of Madison's wrote years later, the war had been conducted in perfect keeping with the character of the president, of whom it may be said that no one had to a greater extent firmness, mildness, and self-possession. And when peace came, Madison welcomed it in a darkened house, alone with his thoughts.
1: And a special thanks to David O. Stewart, author of Madison's Gift, and to the U.S. National Archives for allowing us access to this speech he gave there. And we love doing this. We love taking speeches made in the citadels of learning here in America and bringing them to the wider public. And my goodness, the story you heard about all of these partnerships, starting with Hamilton, moving to Jefferson, then to Monroe, and then that last partnership, Dolly. And my goodness, what storytelling. I could just picture in my mind this playful, beautiful woman hauling her husband on her back because she was bigger than him and just running around just for some levity, just for some fun. She brought elegance and style and fun to the administration, things her husband lacked, but things she had, attributes she had in bounty. And when her husband died, she was lonely and reintroduced herself to greater society and had the foresight to save that magnificent portrait of Washington as the British were sacking and burning Washington, D.C. The story of James Madison, in the end, the story of the nation's founding, here on Our American Stories.

0: Eliquis.
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11: The White House television press pool is no longer covering President Trump's events after the White House banned three outlets. Reporters for CNN, MS Now, and Politico were barred from the White House after Trump accused the organizations of negative coverage. The three outlets notified the White House this morning they are taking legal action against the administration. The outlets that make up the television press pool said in a joint statement, no administration should restrict a news organization because it objects to its reporting. A judge has ordered a response by the government by tomorrow, with a hearing set for Wednesday. Hundreds of flights are delayed after the FAA issued ground stops at several Northeast airports due to equipment outages. FAA Administrator Brian Bedford said the outage was caused when fiber optic cables in New Jersey were cut by a construction crew at an off-airport site.
12: Normally it would roll over to the backup, but the backup fiber was unoperational.
11: The ground stops are in place at LaGuardia, JFK, Newark, Teterboro, and Philadelphia airports. There have been more than 220 flights delayed at Newark so far, and travelers are being encouraged to contact their airline regarding flight status. Wall Street is closing higher, with the Nasdaq hitting a new record to start the week. At the closing bell, the Dow Jones gained 366 points, the S&P 500 rose 114 points, and the Nasdaq jumped 599 points to 27,122. Colorado Congresswoman Lauren Boebert is pushing back against allegations she had affairs with multiple staffers. In a video posted to social media over the weekend, she called the accusations a scam.
13: This is more filthy garbage that reaches beyond me. This reaches into the homes of people who have dedicated years of service to Coloradans alongside of me.
11: The Colorado Times recorder reported a sworn complaint was filed with the U.S. House Committee on Ethics last week. The complaint accused the Republican of having inappropriate relationships with two female staffers and one male aide. It also alleged Boebert paid one of the staffers $200,000 to not file a complaint. I'm Chris Caraggio, NBC News Radio.
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15: A Cairo woman has been sentenced to writing a letter of apology and 2 days in a Randolph County jail cell. This is after allegedly sending an illicit photo of an ex-boyfriend to his co-workers back in February of 2025. According to online court documents, Ronnie Spicer, 45 years old, of Cairo, was initially accused of sharing an illicit photo she had retrieved off of an ex-boyfriend's Apple Watch

0: to his co-workers in February of 25. The victim learned about the photo after receiving a call from his boss, who stated that a text message, including the photo, was sent to everyone at his place of employment. The criminal case summons was issued on September 23, 2025, and Spicer was charged with non-consensual dissemination of private sexual images, a Class D felony. In August of 2026, Spicer pled guilty to second-degree harassment. She was sentenced to 2 days at the Randolph County Jail, writing a letter of apology and 2 years of ACS probation. She was taken into custody by Randolph County authorities at 9 a.m. on Sunday, September 20th, to serve her time. Stocks in the U.S. are climbing in tandem with world markets. Oil prices and yields in the bond market make that possible, after giving back some of their jumps from last week. Monday, the S&P 500 rose 0.6% and pulled within 1.3% of its all-time high that was set in August. The Dow Jones Industrial Average added 224 points, and the NASDAQ Composite climbed 0.8%. They benefited from the price of a barrel of Brent oil falling back toward $100, while the 10-year Treasury yield dropped by 4.96%. The easing pressure helped indexes rise more than 1% around much of the world, from Germany to Hong Kong to South Korea. 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Scientists have discovered an enormous new crater on the moon. A study published in Science Advances says the crater measures about 728 feet across and 141 feet deep and was created sometime between April and May of 2024. The NASA blog says researchers believe a fragment of an asteroid or a comet, possibly the size of a 3-to-6-story building, hit the lunar surface and created the crater. Scientists said an impact of that size only happens on the moon once in about every 130 years. Researchers wrote that the event constitutes a statistically rare, once-in-a-lifetime observation. For news at CentralMoInfo.com, I'm Elena Doctorian.
1: December corn up 14.5 at 542, March up 14 at 555.5, and September up 10.5 at 533. November soybeans up 23.75 at 1327.25, January up 23 at 1343, and May up 20 at 1356.5. December wheat up 12 at 726.25, March up 12 at 742, and May up 11.75 at 749.75. October live cattle up 477 at 220.70. December up 530 at 221.92. And February up 590 at 223.25. September feeder cattle up 380 at 337.37. October up 642 at 329.92. And November up 792 at 325.92. The Dow currently up 308 points to 51,990.92. With this look at your markets, I'm Nathan Gertz on TFN, the Farm Net.
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4: 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And that's our weekly visit with insurance investigator Johnny Dollar, as we present the penultimate episode of the five-part storyline, The Laughing Matter. Elliot Lewis was once dubbed Mr. Radio for good reason. He was a prolific actor, writer, director, producer, and series creator. He starred in the dramas The Casebook of Gregory Hood, Voyage of the Scarlet Queen, and Hawk Larrabee, and had great comedy chops as well, led by the role of Phil's buddy Frankie Rimley on the Phil Harris and Alice Faye program. Listen for him now as Clint Garvey, with Bill Foreman as The Whistler, in a broadcast from October 8th, 1945.

the Whistler. And I know many things, for I walk by night. I know many strange tales hidden in the hearts of men and women who have stepped into the shadows. Yes, I know the nameless terrors of which they dare not speak. Clint Garvey had never been the same after the death of Eddie Lamar. Eddie was his closest friend. They'd gone

0: to school together, come up from the streets into the big time side by side. Their partnership had been a profitable one. Eddie had plenty of money. There were no domestic troubles. His health was good. And Clint had always seemed puzzled as to why a man like Eddie would commit suicide. It just wasn't in the cards. Still, no matter how much pressure Clint put on the police department, their answer was always the same.
1: You forget it, Garvey. It was suicide. The coroner says so, the police surgeon says so, and I say so.
2: You could still be wrong.
1: Oh, look. It's been a year now. 1 year this month since we went on the case. We've gone into every angle. We know Lamar's past like a book. The records fill two file drawers down at the bureau. And everything we've got says it's suicide. I want you to forget it.
2: Because I knew Eddie Lamar better than all of you, and I know he wasn't the kind of a guy who bumped himself off. That's why.
1: What do you know about the inside of his mind? You got a million cases just like it. Guy comes home happy, kisses his wife, not a care in the world, bingo. Puts himself away.
2: Not Eddie. You're off the beam, Sergeant.
1: I'm sorry, Clint. We're closing the case for keeps this time. There's nothing more we can do.
2: Ever made a mistake, Sergeant?
1: Not very many. Check the record. This department is a pretty high batting average, Clint. There hasn't been a single unsolved murder on the books for the past 18 months.
2: Oh, come on, Sergeant. You're not trying to tell me
1: the
2: parade...
1: Just check the record. It's all there in black and white. Well, I better get going. You at the desk in 20 minutes. I'm sorry, Garvey. You're a smart boy in your own line. You better let us make the decision when it comes to murder. It's our business. So long.
2: So long. Yeah, the booms. The poor, dumb booms. Oh, what I'd give to tell them off.
0: Yes, Clint. If there were only a way you could tell them off, show them what blundering saps they are. It was a perfect crime, wasn't it? So perfect that for the past year you've had a wonderful time playing with them, watching them stumble, goading them on, almost daring them to discover how Eddie Lamar really died. Yes, Clint, it was a new kind of sport, full of thrills and danger. But you knew you were safe. Because it was so perfect. No loopholes, no loose ends. You thought of that when you killed him. How you'd love to tell the public the real story of Eddie Lamar and then lean back and laugh with the rest of them while Chief Bradshaw and his clowns crawled into their holes. But that's the trouble with a perfect crime, isn't it? You can't tell anybody. You've just got to sit back and smile and boil a little inside. And then, one Saturday night on the highway north of San Diego, your lights pick up a hitchhiker at the edge of the road.
2: Where to, buddy?
3: Stick him up.
2: Wait a minute, pal. You don't know...
3: You heard what I said. Stick him up.
2: Okay.
3: Now, get out of the car.
0: He took everything, your watch, your ring, all your money, except that $100 bill you always carry in your right shoe. Left you on foot 10 miles from Chalmers Cove, the nearest town. Nothing to do but wait for morning in a haystack near the highway. You were boiling mad, weren't you, Clint? Didn't feel much like talking when that breezy truck driver picked you up the next morning.
4: I'm always glad to give a guy a lift. Against company rules, of course, but, well, you know, it gets darn lonesome pushing one of these six-wheelers all day. Always manage to find a ride at nights, too. That's when you need a guy to talk to. Yeah, it keeps you from dropping off like that guy did last night.
2: Huh? What guy?
4: I just heard about it back at the station. Guy must have fell asleep at the wheel. Drove off a graded curve. Yeah, killed him dead. Car burned to cinders. Some guy from Frisco.
2: Mention his name?
4: Yeah, Garvey. Made a note in my mind without thinking. Garvey. That's gravy spelled backwards. See?
2: Wait a minute. Hold it. I think I'll go on to San Diego. Change my mind. You can let me off here at Chalmers Cove.
5: Yes, sir.
2: Got a room for me?
5: Yeah, I think so. I can give you 29. It'll be $4 with that.
2: That'll do. My name's Lawrence.
5: Sign the register, please.
2: Yeah. Okay. Now give me one of those newspapers, will you?
5: Here you are. The maid will be in to make up the room right away.
2: Tell her to skip it for a couple hours. I want to be alone. The body was burned beyond recognition, but police confirmed identification of Garvey through articles of jewelry discovered in the wreckage. The car, a 39 Buick coupe, was purchased by the victim in San Francisco. I'm dead. What do you know? I'm dead. Say, clerk.
5: Yes, sir.
2: How does the mail run around here? I mean, tomorrow being a holiday.
5: It'll be picked up Tuesday morning at 9.
2: When was the last pickup on Saturday?
5: Let me see. Was it 5? Yeah, that's right. 5 o'clock Saturday afternoon.
2: I see.
0: Your mind's going a mile a minute, isn't it, Clint? A whole year of talking to yourself, of chuckling in private at the stupidity of Bradshaw and his homicide detail. And now it's laid right in your lap. You think it through carefully alone in your room. They can't execute a dead man. And as far as their records go, you were killed Saturday night. A confession letter would knock the props out from under Bradshaw, wouldn't it? A letter from a dead man telling the citizens what a bunch of clowns they've got in the police department. A letter mailed to Jerry Slade of the San Francisco Times-Star, Bradshaw's number one enemy.
2: Beg your pardon, clerk.
5: Oh, yes, sir.
2: Where'd you say the mailbox is?
5: There's one down the road at the next corner. Right by the Signal Oil Station.
2: Thanks.
5: You can leave it here at the desk if
2: no,
5: you like.
2: No, I want to put this one in the box myself. Kind of important.
6: And Jonathan Skinny Wainwright, the general who saw the Stars and Stripes haul down...
5: My name is Lawrence. Checking out.
2: Checking out?
5: Miss Tuesday,
2: oh,
5: you said...
2: Oh, yeah, and I changed my mind. Think I'll hang around a while longer.
5: Changed your mind, huh?
6: Yes.
5: Any idea how long?
2: Can't tell. It all depends.
5: I see.
6: Listen
5: to that.
6: The greatest day of all in the life of Skinny Wainwright.
5: Well,
6: now here's a late item
5: it.
6: From San Diego.
5: Better turn it off.
6: Police reveal
2: no.
6: a new development in the
2: Wait
6: case of the automobile which crashed on the highway north of San Diego late Saturday night. When they announced examination of the death of the charred victim, proved him to be not Clinton Garvey, but one Joseph Castro, an itinerant wanted in Salinas for robbery. It is believed that the car, registered to Garvey, had been stolen. Police are puzzled by the fact that Garvey has not yet appeared to report the theft and are checking on his whereabouts. And that's the news to this
5: what's
6: moment.
5: What's the matter, Mr. Lawrence?
2: What?
6: Your reporter
2: what
6: is
2: time
6: Lyle
2: is
6: Craig.
5: 9 o'clock.
2: Come
6: to the station for later.
2: The mailbox mail's picked up at 9.
5: Mailbox? Hey, what's the matter, Mr. Lawrence? Where are you going? There's something wrong with that guy. I bet he's changed his mind again.
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0: Well, Clint, the shoe's on the other foot now, isn't it? The laugh won't be as loud or as long as you'd hoped if that letter ever reaches San Francisco. Yes, if it gets there, you're a dead duck, and you know it as you race pell-mell down the side street in Chalmers Cove toward the mailbox you dropped it in last night. 9:05, the pickup scheduled for 9:00. Maybe the truck will be late, you keep telling yourself. Yes, it's pulled up at the box as you turn the corner.
1: Hey, wait a minute.
2: Huh? What's wrong?
1: Listen, there's a letter I mailed last night.
2: Yeah?
1: I don't want to mail it. I changed my mind. I got to get it back.
2: Where'd you mail it?
1: This box right here, last night.
2: Well, can't get it back against department regulations. Once she's in the box, she's our baby till we make delivery. Better take it up with the postmaster.
1: Well, listen, nobody will know about it. All you got to do
2: is... Sorry, bud.
1: I tell you, I got to get it.
2: I can't.
1: Okay. Sorry, pal. I'm under the bushes with you. Where do you keep your keys? Oh, here. Okay, check the box first. Empty. Oh, he's already got it in the truck. Three mailbags. Okay. It's all incoming. Oh, maybe the others. Canceled. Incoming. Better be in this one. Oh, this is incoming, too. It's been picked up by another truck. Wait a minute. The post office. Yeah. The Los Angeles Post Office. I still got a chance.
3: Just a minute now. What was that again, ma'am? You say you left a request at home?
4: Pardon He's me. Writing me each week for 6 weeks, wanting always one can mixed nuts.
3: Yeah, but you got to have the letter with you on all overseas packages.
1: Pardon me, Chief. There's something I want to ask.
3: Yeah, wait your turn, will you, pal? What was that, lady?
1: Well, it'll only take a second. I just want
3: to... I said wait your turn. Now, lady?
4: One package mixed nuts I'm sending in weekly to Okinawa.
3: Yeah, I know. But you can't send a package that size without a written request.
4: It's form I'm telling you. Today, my husband
1: look,
4: is...
1: Look, Chief, you've got to tell me...
3: Hey, what's eating you? Take your time, will you? Now, look, lady. Who'd you give the nuts to here at the counter last time?
4: Over there. Him.
3: Oh. Hey, Kelly. Hey. Now, he's on the phone. Wait a minute. He'll be through.
5: What do you know? Just a minute. Now, what's the matter, Ed?
3: This woman here wants to send a package overseas. Says you took one from her every week. You left a request at home, she said.
5: Oh, yeah, she's okay. Go ahead, tell
3: her. Okay. Okay, lady. It'll be 27 cents.
4: Thank you. Next time I bring the letter.
3: Right. Now, what can I do for you, pal?
1: Listen, I sent an airmail letter this morning from Chalmers Cove to San Francisco. What plane will be on?
3: What time did you mail it?
1: It was picked up at 9, maybe a little before.
3: I'll be on flight 6 out of Burbank. Leaves at noon.
1: Thanks. Thanks a lot.
5: Oh, what do you know about that, Ed?
3: Where?
5: I had a mail robbery down the line this morning.
3: Yeah? Where?
5: Chalmers Cove.
3: Chalmers Cove? Hey, wait a minute. Now, where'd that guy go to?
5: Oh, what's the matter?
3: Take the window, Kelly. I got a phone call to make.
0: O'clock, Clint. 1 hour to make that plane, and you haven't a chance without a reservation. Unless, yes, you walk into a phone booth in a drugstore.
1: There's a chance it might work. I gotta take it. Hello, Pacific Airlines. This is the Army Priority Board. A civilian passenger for San Francisco will arrive at the airport in a half hour. J.G. Eastlake. Yeah. Give him a 2 priority on flight 6 at noon. Right. Thank you.
6: Passengers Noble, Gray, and Hackett on flight 10 to Las Vegas. Please report to reservation desk. Flight 8 to Phoenix,
7: all right,
6: El Paso.
7: Baggage checked at 42 pounds. Priority 3.
1: Pardon me, clerk.
7: Just a moment, sir. Be right with you. That's flight 10 to San Francisco. Change for the Reno plane at midnight tonight. There you are. What can I do for you?
1: I want to leave on flight 6 to San Francisco.
7: I see. Your name?
1: My name
8: Excuse
1: is...
8: Excuse me just a minute. You're Miss Gregg.
7: Yes?
8: I'm Reynolds.
7: Oh, yes. How do you do, Mr. Reynolds?
8: Has he checked in yet?
7: No, he called here about a half hour ago. Naturally, we confirm all calls from the priority board by calling back. They've never heard of him.
8: I see. Well, I'll be in the lobby here. All you have to do is give me the eye.
7: Right. Thanks, Mr. Reynolds. What was that name again?
1: Name is Vickers. Howard Vickers.
7: You say you're on flight 6?
1: I'm trying to make it. I don't have a priority.
7: Oh, I see. Well, there may be a cancellation, of course. Will you wait here in the lobby? Take off in 15 minutes.
1: Yes, I'll wait.
7: You'll have a pretty fair chance. As it happens, we're running 2 sections on flight 6.
1: 2 sections?
7: Yes. That's a break for you, isn't it?
1: Yeah. Quite a break.
0: Two sections, Clint. Both of them carrying mail. You can see the trucks out there on the strip now, loading it on both planes. Even if you make it now, you've only got a 50-50 chance. The first plane takes off at noon. Finally, at 12:09.
6: Mr. Howard Vickers, please report to reservation desk. We have your reservation on flight 6, second section. Mr. Vickers, please.
0: If you knew how to pray, Clint, you'd be praying now. Praying that the letter that means life or death to you is in one of the sacks you saw them load into the tail compartment of the plane you're riding on. Yes, and that you can follow it from the airport in San Francisco, tail the postman who takes it to the office of the Times Star. But if it's on the first plane, Clint, if it's delivered before you arrive, you're just as dead as if you'd stayed in Chalmers Cove and waited for them to come and get you. You need a break, Clint, a good, healthy break. Then at 1:30.
9: Fasten safety belts, please. There's nothing to worry about. Fasten safety belts. Fasten safety belts, please. We're going to land. There's absolutely no danger. We've simply run into a storm, and we're landing until it blows over.
1: But where are we?
9: We just passed over the Salinas. It may be necessary to spend the night here. A company limousine will pick you up and take you to a hotel. Just relax. We're landing now.
1: Stewardess.
9: Yes, sir?
1: What about the first section up ahead?
9: Well, I couldn't say, sir. They may be through the storm.
1: They'll arrive in San Francisco before we do.
9: Well, maybe. I don't know. I'll try to find out for you later.
10: There's a shelter down to your right. This way, please.
7: What's the matter, sir?
1: Why, I don't know.
7: Well, you'd better come along, sir.
1: I don't feel well, Stuart.
7: It was a pretty bumpy landing. You'll feel better when you get your feet on the ground.
1: Everybody gone?
7: Yes.
1: Good.
7: Well, what are you...
1: Never mind. Just do what I tell you and you'll be okay. Get out the keys.
7: But I
1: don't... tell me you haven't got them. They're in your shoulder bag.
7: All right.
1: That's it. All right, now open up that tail compartment.
7: But I have no right
1: to... Sister, I'd hate to drill you. I don't want to play games. See, now get back there and open it up.
7: All right, all right. There you are.
1: Packages.
7: Well, what did you expect?
1: Where's the mail? Letters.
7: There isn't any. It's all express.
1: Don't hand me that. There's got to be letters.
7: There are. On the other plane.
1: Give me those keys. Now get in that compartment. Hurry up.
0: You're pretty panicky, aren't you, Clint? There's no way out of it now. For once, you don't know what to do. And just as you're about ready to give up...
1: A train. If I can make that train.
0: It's a quarter mile along the edge of the field of the tracks. A car is pulled up on the highway at the grade crossing. That's a better idea, isn't it, Clint? A car.
1: Hey! Hey, you! Hey!
11: Yeah? What's up?
1: Wait a minute, will you? Wait a minute!
11: Sure! What's the matter, mister? Had a wet, ain't you?
1: Never mind that. Get out.
11: What you talking about?
1: I said get out or I'll blow your head off. Hurry up.
11: Oh, yeah, sure. I didn't see
1: all
11: that.
1: Right, beat it.
11: Yeah, mister, sure. I'm going. I'm pulling.
0: You've still got a chance, Clint. The other plane's delayed. Must have been. It's a big storm. Covers all the central California coast. You hit Watsonville at dusk. Take a chance on the shortcut to Los Gatos. You're almost there when...
1: Bridge washed out. I gotta turn back.
0: Back to the junction. Aptos, Soquel, Santa Cruz, Ben Lomond.
12: Sorry, bud. There's a slide on the pass up ahead. There'll be a 2-hour wait at least.
0: 2 hours. 10 o'clock now. It'll be midnight before you get across the mountains. You can't think of anything but that other plane. If it were delayed long enough, the delivery would be held over until morning. That's the one you're counting on, isn't it, Clint? Then finally, at 4 in the morning, you're there. You leave the car on 3rd Street and take a taxi the rest of the way to the Time Star building on Mission Street. There's a one-armed coffee joint across the way where you can telephone.
13: Pacific Airlines.
1: Listen, I want some information.
13: Yes, sir.
1: About Flight 6.
13: What's your destination, please?
1: Incoming Flight 6, yesterday from Los Angeles.
13: What did you want to know, sir?
1: Did it arrive here?
13: Well, Flight 6 from Los Angeles yesterday was in 2 sections.
1: Yes, I know it was in 2 sections. One was grounded north of Salinas. I want to know about the other one, the first one.
13: Just a moment, please. What is the reason for your call, sir?
1: Does there have to be a reason?
13: I'm sorry, sir. Is there someone aboard the plane?
1: I'm calling from the San Francisco Times Star. There's a very important airmail letter aboard the first section of Flight 6 addressed to my office, and I want to know whether it'll arrive this morning. Does that satisfy you?
13: Just a moment, sir. The first section of Flight 6 arrived an hour ago. Your letter should be in the 8 o'clock delivery.
1: Thanks.
0: Three hours to go. 3 miles of pacing up and down Montgomery Street, over to Kearney, up Market to 7th, and back again. 5 cups of coffee. You're going on your nerve, Clint. Your hands are shaking so you can hardly light a cigarette. Then at 8:05, a mail truck drives up to the rear entrance of the Time Star building. And you're ready for it, waiting on the platform.
1: Hello there. Is that our mail?
14: This is for the Time Star, if that's what you mean.
1: Great. Everything here?
14: Yeah, it's all in that sack.
1: Well, I'll take it up. Save your trip.
14: Well, thanks a lot.
1: Hey, better take her by the cord here.
14: Okay. It's heavier than it looks.
1: Yeah.
14: I'll see you later.
1: So long. Now, where can I... phone with you?
8: Well.
14: What
8: would you be taking that mailbag into a phone booth for, Mr. Garvey?
1: Away from me, I'll...
8: Give me it. Thanks. 38 caliber, professional model. You know how to use it, too. I'm Reynolds, FBI. Saw you yesterday at the Los Angeles airport, right?
1: What's the gimmick?
8: Charges? Well, let me see. There are 2 assault charges, 2 mail robbery counts, a car theft, and defrauding an innkeeper. You didn't pay your bill at the Chalmers Cove Hotel, you know. Of course, I'm mainly interested in this mail business, just like you are. You gonna tell me why?
1: You seem to know a lot of answers. Suppose you tell me.
8: You knew one answer you weren't supposed to know, Garvey. You were the only citizen in San Francisco outside the Pacific Airlines organization who knew the second flight of Flight 6 was grounded at Salinas yesterday. You know, it doesn't take much fooling with mailbags to get a lot of publicity. We checked you from that affair you pulled yesterday at Chalmers Cove right through to the call you made to the airline a little while ago. I was down there when it came in. Now, suppose you just walk along far enough in front of me to keep things friendly, hmm? We'll take care of the mail.

0: Well, Clint, you have a lot of time to think it over in your cell at the city jail during the next week. It was bad enough to be picked up just as you got to the payoff with a letter practically in your hand. But worse than that is the fact that you were outsmarted, that you're going to be on the receiving end of that horse laugh, as you call it. That's why you're puzzled as the days go by and there's no mention of the letter, nothing of Eddie Lamar and the murder that used to be perfect. Then, 10 days afterwards, Reynolds walks into your cell block.
1: Hello, Clint.
2: Hello.
1: We got it.
2: What?
1: The letter.
2: Took you long enough.
1: Yeah. Slow service.
2: Why you been holding it?
1: We haven't.
2: Wait a minute.
1: It wasn't in the sack, Clint.
2: Where was it?
1: Back at Chalmers Cove, the hotel.
2: What?
1: You're a little behind the times, Clint. The airmail rate is 8 cents, not 6.

0: The Whistler and Death Laughs Last, starring Elliot Lewis as Clint Garvey. It played back on October 8th of 1945. I'm Greg Bell, and up next on Wind Radio was, as promised, part four of the five-part Yours Truly Johnny Dollar storyline, The Laughing Matter, right after this break.
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11: Johnny Dollar.
12: This is Charlie Burton speaking.
11: Oh, morning, Burton. So you're still alive, huh?
12: If that was an attempt at humor, it was entirely out of place.
11: Well, it's early yet.
12: I'm the comedian, and I'll make the jokes. Your job is to protect my life.
11: Don't tell me you've been shot at again, this time of morning. Boy, whoever it is really must hate you, Burton.
12: Dollar, so help me.
11: So help you nothing. You may be good old lovable Charlie to 40 million television viewers, but to me you're just a pain in the neck.
12: I'll remind you,
11: to my client, you're worth a $500,000 because he was fool enough to write an insurance policy on your life, but not to me. 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
12: My life has been threatened.
11: Sure, and that's why I'm here. But yesterday, when I tried to get you to cooperate, you called it a practical joke.
12: Well, I'm not calling it that now.
11: No, because somebody tossed a bullet at you last night and scared the living pants off of you. Well, call Captain Peral of the Ensenada Police.
12: Mr. Dollar...
11: Look, I need another hour's sleep, so don't phone my room again before 9 o'clock. Goodbye.
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11: Yours truly, Johnny Dollar.

0: 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Item 10, 50 cents, room service on a glass of orange juice. Another hour's sleep was out of the question. Just hearing his voice on the phone left me too mad to relax. One of America's most popular comedians, a living legend. And yet his whole cast, the people down here with him on location, hated the ground he walked on. Personally, I was on their side. But my job was to protect his life from some unknown enemy who'd sent him a threatening note. And last night, the threat had become action in the form of a shot fired from the darkness. It was my job to see that the killer didn't get a second chance. And that's what I was being paid for, and the fact that Charlie Burton was a Class A stinker was irrelevant. Frank Maltz, executive producer of the Charlie Burton Show, and practically the only early patron of the hotel breakfast room, was sitting at a table alone.
1: Good morning, Johnny.
0: I left him sitting in almost the same position at 2 o'clock in the morning. Only the table then was in a backstreet cantina in town. He was apparently remembering it, and he avoided my eyes until the waiter had brought my coffee and gone away.
1: I guess I made quite a fool of myself last night, huh?
0: Oh, when was that?
1: Nice of you to ask, Johnny.
0: This is good coffee. Oh, you'd been making the rounds last night, for whatever reasons, and you felt like talking. But I wouldn't call that making a fool of yourself.
1: All right. Thanks.
0: You were sober enough when I left you.
1: Oh, sure. You just sat there and let me talk it out. Where'd you go, anyway? I came out of the cantina a few minutes later, you disappeared.
0: Captain Peral, Ensenada Police, picked me up in a prowl car. He'd located that maid from the hotel here. We went to her home and talked to her.
1: So?
0: Well, for the moment at least, you and Al and Gloria Dale are apparently off the hook.
1: Oh?
0: The maid says Burton was always annoying her whenever she was on duty here.
1: He was. I told him to lay off.
0: Well, her husband found...

0: Well, the chances are they will.
1: Didn't either one of you fellas ever get to bed last night?
0: Not for long.
2: Morning, Al.
1: Oh, my goodness, Frank. You look awful, man. You must have slept on your face.
2: I look the same as I look every morning.
3: You want some breakfast, Al?
1: No, thanks. I'm skipping it. I'm going to try to get in a dip in that pool before old Blubber Tummy oozes out of his feather bed.
2: Oh, I don't think he'll be using the pool this morning. Not if he remembers what we're shooting today.
1: It's that castaway sequence, isn't it?
2: Yeah, we'll get that first. But later this afternoon, if the light on the water is okay, I want to get those shots of him swimming ashore.
1: Good. Keep him on retakes till he gets waterlogged.
2: It's kind of a slapstick desert island thing, Johnny.
0: Oh?
1: Yeah. You see, Charlie and I are supposed to have been on this yacht, and it sank. And I just disappear. But there's some stock shots of Charlie swimming like crazy and a stock shot of a deserted South Sea island. And finally, Charlie comes crawling up onto the beach.
2: That's the sequence we're going to shoot this morning.
0: I see.
1: He's pooped. He's dying, you know. Then I step out from behind a bush and I'm wearing a full dress suit, white tie and tails. He thinks he's crazy or something.
2: It starts building from there then, Johnny.
0: Yeah, I get the idea.
1: He's thirsty, see? So I reach under my coat and bring out a soft drink, an ice cold bottle. And I open it and give it to him.
2: It says Cott Quality Beverages on the bottle, C-O-T-T.
1: Yeah. So Charlie asks, is it any good? And I say, it's Cott, man. And he says, so what? And I say, so it's Cott to be good.
2: You see, Johnny, it's out-and-out slapstick, but it works pretty well on camera.
1: Yeah, it keeps building, you see. I keep producing things out of the bushes. A table and chair, tablecloth, dishes and silver, caviar, bottle of wine, roast turkey, then a string quartet, and finally a line of dancing girls. And the payoff's a shaggy dog. He says, look, we were shipwrecked together. How you doing all of this? And I say, it's easy. I got a cousin in Congress.
2: It's a lot better on film, Johnny. A lot better than it sounds, you know.
4: 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We'll be back with more right after this.
5: December corn up 14.5 at 542. March up 14 at 555.5. And September up 10.5 at 533. November soybeans up 23.75 at 1327.25. January up 23 at 1343. And May up 20 at 1356.5. December wheat up 12 at 726.25, March up 12 at 742, and May up 11.75 at 749.75. October live cattle up 477 at 220.70, December up 530 at 221.92, and February up 590 at 223.25. September feeder cattle up 380 at 337.37, October up 642 at 329.92, and November up 792 at 325.92. The Dow currently up 308 points to 51,990.92. With this look at your markets, I'm Nathan Gertz on TFN, the Farm Net.
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1: It's a lot better on film, Johnny. A lot better than it sounds, you know, stripped down this way.
2: Yeah, well, I'm not exactly a fan of Burton's.
3: Oh, he's got some good stuff in this one, Mr. Dollar. In fact, he's got all the good stuff. Only thing I'm in there for is to feed him the lines. As usual, of course. If I ever get a decent role in his show, I'll drop dead.
4: Oh, really?
3: Attention!
4: That's not funny, Al.
3: At ease.
4: I said it's not funny.
3: You thought it was when you did it on the show last month.
4: May I remind you that your services can be easily dispensed with.
3: Good. Fire me.
1: Al.
3: If I could get out of this lousy contract with you, I could start on the PCT tomorrow. And at five times what you're paying
1: Take
3: me.
1: Take it easy, Al.
4: No, by all means.
3: They'll set me up in my own show. And they'll put it in a time slot right opposite yours. In 3 months, Charlie, I could bump you clear off the screen.
4: You don't say so.
1: Al, beat it, will you?
3: Okay, Frank. Sorry you had to get caught in the crossfire, Mr. Dollar. Nothing personal.
4: Forget it.
3: See you later, gentlemen.
4: You'll be on that set in a half hour, not a minute later.
5: Yes, sir.
2: You certainly are one big happy family, aren't you?
4: Dollar, that kid was a nobody when I picked him up.
1: You're wrong, Charlie. That kid is a real talent, and you know it.
4: You see what I have to deal with?
1: He's done as much for this show in the past year as you have.
4: You see, Dollar, I'm forced to live in the very presence of my enemy.
2: Who made them your enemies, Burton?
4: Look, my only concern has always been the welfare of those less fortunate than myself. Those who depend on me for their professional careers and their livelihood.
2: I understand there's some difference of opinion about that.
4: Well, it's envy. Nothing but envy.
1: Would you like some more coffee, Johnny?
2: No, thanks. I've had about all I can stand.
1: Yeah, so have I.
4: May I ask what you're doing to protect my life, Mr. Dollar, if anything at all?
2: Oh, I've taken the usual routine precautions.
4: Routine? I demand more than routine.
2: Not from me. You don't demand anything. I'm working for the insurance company.
4: Then I'll complain to them.
2: Good, good. Why don't you cancel your policy at the same time? Then I can get off this assignment.
4: Couldn't cancel it if I wanted to. My sponsors wouldn't allow it. It's for their protection, not mine.
2: I know that.
4: I think you'd like to see me murdered.
2: Oh, no. No, you're wrong there. That would mean I'd loused up an assignment, and I take pride in my work.
4: But you wouldn't care, personally.
2: No comments.
4: I'll demand protection from the local police.
2: You've already got it. Captain Perral had two men on duty there last night after that shot was fired, watching your room.
4: I didn't see them.
2: They didn't intend for you to see them. Relax, Burton. If the worst does happen, ballistics can probably identify the killer after we get the slug out of your body.
4: Dollar, this is no laughing matter.
2: Then why did you treat it like one? Why did you tear up that threatening letter? Why didn't you call the police in right then? Why didn't you cooperate with me yesterday when I got here? And why the devil did you make a pass at an 18-year-old girl in the first place and get her husband out gunning for you?
4: You mean you know who's trying to kill me?
2: If it's any satisfaction to you, Burton, just in case he gets past us, you probably have been killed by a man named Nacho Morales. His wife is a maid here at the hotel, as you no doubt know.
4: That little native girl?
2: Yeah. That little native girl.
4: Oh, now, look, both of you. No, I was wrong. I admit it. I just lost my head, I guess. When a man's under pressure all this time, as I am, he doesn't always think straight. Now, I didn't mean any harm toward her.
2: Maybe you'll be able to convince Nacho of that if he waits long enough to listen.
4: No, don't, please. I know you hate me. All of you do, but I'm not as bad as you think. You just don't know the load a star has to carry.
2: Then why don't you tell us about it?
4: You, Frank. You don't think I'm being fair with Al. You think I'm holding him back, not giving him a chance. Well, you're wrong. I'm actually carrying him, teaching him things I've learned over the years.
1: Oh, he knows quite a bit now, Charlie.
4: So you don't believe me? You don't think I know what I'm talking about?
1: Well, let's...
4: All right, I'll show you. Al said he was written down in today's sequence. He said that I had the great role. You heard him say
1: well,
4: it.
1: Well, yes,
4: then
1: Charlie.
4: Let him have it. I'll what? Trade with him.
1: You mean that?
4: Yes, I mean it. Let him change any line he wants. To fit his style, he can play it any way he likes. I'll take that role he says is so bad, and I'll still come out the star.
1: All right. Charlie, we'll have a go at it.
4: Fine. I'll see you on the set, unless somebody manages to kill me first. Good morning, gentlemen.
1: Oh, I never thought I'd live to see the day.
2: Yeah, that shot last night must have really shaken him up.
1: Oh, that kid will make him look sick, Johnny. He doesn't know what he's in for.
2: Well, there's one way to find out.
1: Oh, wait a minute, Johnny. I've been thinking about something you said.
2: Oh?
1: That maid, Morales' wife, does she speak English?
2: Nope, just Spanish.
1: Well, what about her husband?
2: Same deal, only Spanish.

0: Well, but the note, Johnny, the murder threat Charlie got, that was written in English.
1: Yeah, I know. The South Sea Island set was built on the beach at the far end of the bay. The technicians and the rest of the cast were already there when Maltz and I arrived, and they started shooting 15 minutes later. Gloria Dale wasn't in the sequence, so she slept in at the hotel. Some of Captain Peral's men were on hand, on the lookout for Nacho Morales, but he didn't show. By 3 in the afternoon, they were nearly finished. They'd shot the last scene once, but Maltz decided on a retake. So Hal sat down again at the fully laid table on the beach, and they started to roll. He poured himself another glass of colored water from the prop wine bottle and began to carve the roast turkey while he exchanged lines with Burton. Then suddenly Al missed a cue, faltered on a line, and Maltz cut the cameras. Al pushed back from the table, stood up slowly, then staggered and fell. I rushed toward him, pushed through the crowd that was gathering, and kneeled down beside him. But he was already dead.

0: And now here's our star to tell you about the final intriguing episode of this week's story.
1: Tomorrow, a frantic game of musical chairs with every player desperate. Because the loser in this game gets the electric chair. Join us, won't you? Yours truly, Johnny Dollar.

Yours truly, Johnny Dollar, starring Bob Bailey, is transcribed in Hollywood. Written by Les Crutchfield, it is produced and directed by Jack Johnstone. Be sure to join us tomorrow night, same time and station, for the next exciting episode of Yours Truly, Johnny Dollar. Roy Rowan speaking.

0: That indeed was part four of The Laughing Matter from June 1956. We'll present the final installment of that yours truly Johnny Dollar storyline at the same time and day on your local radio station next week. I'm Greg Bell, and the role of Charlie Burton was handled by Gil Stratton Jr. My question about him. He played prisoner of war Cookie, serving as the film's narrator, in a 1953 Billy Wilder-directed multiple Oscar-nominated war picture, which starred William Holden. Can you name it? I'll have the answer and wrap up when radio was right after this break.
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0: 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The answer is Stalag 17. It also featured Gil Stratton Jr. as the character Cookie, who served as the narrator. I'm Greg Bell, and we're done, but hey, folks, take some time and visit the website. 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
14: NBC News Radio, I'm Scott Carr. The White House TV press pool has stopped covering President Trump's events after the White House banned three outlets. Reporters from CNN, MS Now, and Politico were all barred from the White House after President Trump accused the organizations of negative coverage. The three outlets have notified the White House they'll take legal action. Now the outlets that make up the rest of the TV press pool say in a joint statement no administration should restrict a news organization because it objects to its reporting. In a post, Trump defends the decision, saying the White House is not instituting an assault on the free press, but rather instituting an assault on the fake news. Ground stops have been issued by the FAA at several northeastern airports today due to equipment outages. They've been in place at New York's LaGuardia and JFK, Newark, Teterboro, and Philadelphia airports. More than 220 flights have been delayed just at Newark so far. The FAA issued an advisory but did not specifically say what equipment has been impacted. A Venezuelan man's in serious but stable condition after being shot by an ICE officer yesterday in Austin, Texas. An immigration lawyer for 28-year-old William Perez says that Perez was seeking asylum in the U.S. He was shot as he was conducting a DoorDash delivery. Civil rights leaders like the head of the League of United Latin American Citizens want an independent investigation.
8: Outside of DHS, outside of ICE, and outside of the Department of Justice.
14: He says whoever shot Perez needs to be held accountable.
8: A federal badge is not a shield. A mask is not a license.
14: Perez is being held in an immigrant holding facility in Pearsall, Texas. Wall Street closed trading higher today with the NASDAQ hitting a new record. Markets rallied as AI-related stocks surged while oil prices and treasury yields cooled off. At the closing bell, the Dow Jones had gained 366 points. Scott Carr, NBC News Radio.
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15: An arrest warrant has been served to a Jefferson City man who allegedly punched his young teen daughter in the back of the head and in the leg-thigh area in July of 2026. According to a probable cause statement, a Cole County deputy responded to an address where Christopher B. Campbell, 34 years old, resided on July 22, 2026. Upon arrival, Campbell said he had been in an argument with his father, who lives at the same address, about allegations against his daughter, 14 years old. The deputy could smell intoxicants coming from Campbell and was told by a female witness that Campbell punched the girl in the back of the head and had earlier struck the girl in the leg. The responding deputy found bruising on the girl's left thigh. Campbell had been previously convicted of fourth-degree domestic assault and has been convicted of driving while intoxicated in the past. A warrant was issued for failing to obey judge's orders after authorities received an alert that Campbell's tracking device was tampered with and later found the GPS monitor on the side of the road. Campbell is being held without bond in a Cole County jail cell. He is accused of abuse or neglect of a child, no sexual contact, third-degree domestic assault, fourth-degree domestic assault, and first-degree endangering the welfare of a child, causing physical injury. Court dates are pending. The Missouri Department of Transportation has released information about upcoming road work scheduled to take place in the northern part of Jefferson City. Drivers can expect no access from westbound US 54 for several months, as this project will close the ramp to Callaway County Route W, Cedar Creek Drive, and Airport Road. Work will begin in the overnight hours of Tuesday, September 22nd, and motorists will be directed to use the West Main Street exit to eastbound US 54 to access Cedar City Drive or Airport Road. Width and lane restrictions will be in place. The work should continue into May of 2027. Archaeology Day is coming up at Thousand Hills State Park in Kirksville. On the 26th of September, park staff, archaeologists, and volunteers invite everyone to stop by the park and engage with history. A variety of activities for people to enjoy will be in and around the beach shelter between 1 p.m. and 4 p.m. The event is free and open to the public. No registration needed. The address of the park is 20431 State Highway 157 in Kirksville. For more information, call the park at 660-665-6995 or visit them online at mostateparks.com. 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
16: December corn up 14.5 at 542, March up 14 at 555.5, and September up 10.5 at 533. November soybeans up 23.75 at 1327.25, January up 23 at 1343, and May up 20 at 1356.5. December wheat up 12 at 726.25, March up 12 at 742, and May up 11.75 at 749.75. October live cattle up 477 at 220.70. December up 530 at 221.92. And February up 590 at 223.25. September feeder cattle up 380 at 337.37. October up 642 at 329.92. And November up 792 at 325.92. The Dow currently up 308 points to 51,990.92. With this look at your markets, I'm Nathan Gertz on TFN, the Farm Net.
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0: Hey folks, here's what's coming up this time around. We have a British big screen leading man heading up an espionage adventure series. And then later, stage film and television actress June Lockhart narrates The Marine Story, a tale from the Mexican-American War. According to radio historian John Dunning in his comprehensive book, On the Air, the Encyclopedia of Old-Time Radio, The Man Called X was conceived and initially produced as an FBI adventure series. But soon hero Ken Thurston became a nation-hopping agent, described by original announcer John McIntyre as the man who crosses the ocean as readily as you and I cross the town. He is a man who fights today's war in his unique fashion so that tomorrow's peace will make the world a neighborhood for all of us. Well, for the entire 8-year run, Thurston was played by distinguished English actor Herbert Marshall. Leon Belasco was Thurston's friendly nemesis, the wonderful named Pagan Zeldschmidt. In this episode, The Girl Who Couldn't Remember. Also listen for Rita Lynn and Larry Dobkin. The announcer at the time was Wendell Niles. And this is from August 15th, 1948.
20: More Frigidaire refrigerators serving more American homes than any other make. And now Frigidaire presents Herbert Marshall as Ken Thurston, The Man Called X.

0: Ken Thurston first saw the girl in the lobby of a New York building in which the offices of the Bureau were located. She was pleading with the elevator starter, pleading in a dazed, frightened manner.
1: The man who is known as X, I must speak with him. It is about Maggiore, you understand? Per favore, please, I must speak with him. I must!
0: A few minutes later, the girl sits quietly, a little frightened, in a private office at the Bureau as Ken talks to her sympathetically.
2: So you want to talk with this man called X?
1: See, the man who is X. You know him, senor?
2: I think I can help him find him. If you'll help me, now. Suppose you stop by telling me your name.
1: My name, senor?
2: Yes, that's right.
1: But I do not know my name. That is strange, is it not? I do not know my own name.
2: Oh, it's not important. It'll come to you. Do you remember why you came here to see him?
1: But I have told you, senor. It is about Maggiore. You understand, senor? About Maggiore.
2: Maggiore?
1: No, you do not understand. But this man who is X, he will know. See, he must know.
2: Of course, but when we see him, you must tell me where you're from, what is troubling you.
1: But I cannot do this, senor. I do not remember. I can remember nothing. Only that I must see the man called X. About Maggiore. Please, per favore, take me to him, senor. He must help me. Please.
2: Yes, I'll take you to him. But first, you rest a bit. Now, here, come with me. Come this way. Miss Brooks, will you see that the signorina rests comfortably for a half hour or so? And get in touch with Dr. Bowman at the hospital. I want her placed in his care.
3: Certainly, Mr. Thurston. Here, you come with me, dear. Now, everything will be all right.
1: Grazie.
2: Did you get it on the dictograph, Chief?
4: Yes, I got it, Ken. An amnesia case, eh?
2: Sounds like it.
4: Think it might be a fake?
2: Dr. Beaumont will tell us. Mind if I use your office phone, Chief?
4: No, go right ahead.
2: Hello, Esmond. Thurston. The Spartivento sailed from Naples last week en route to New York. The Maggiore art collection was aboard.
5: The Maggiore art collection, of course.
2: Yeah, now check on it and see where it is now, will you? Thanks.
4: So you think the girl was talking about the Maggiore collection, eh, Ken?
2: Could be. What do you know about the collection, Chief?
4: Well, let's see. It's world famous, looted by the Nazis, recently recovered, and it's coming over here for some kind of public exhibition, isn't it?
2: That's right. It's going to tour the country. Proceeds going to a rehabilitation fund for Italian war orphans.
4: Yeah, but if that's what the girl was talking about, why should she look for you? The Bureau hasn't any interest in an art collection.
2: I think we have, Chief.
4: Huh?
2: That collection means a new life for thousands of Italian kids. A chance to dig themselves out of the mess the war left them in.
4: Well, sure, Ken, but
2: that's why the collection is our responsibility. We've got to see that those kids get that chance. That they grow up as the next generation's decent citizens. And not as stormtroopers. Thurston here. Oh, yes, Esmond. Yeah. I see. Thanks. Part event to a doctor this morning, Chief. The Maggiore collection went through customs about an hour ago.
4: And what do you want us to do, Ken?
2: Chief, the truck taking the collection to the Norris Art Gallery was hijacked. The guard and driver killed. And the paintings are gone.

0: Where are we going anyways, Mr. Thurston?
1: Well, I'm not sure you want to go, Pagon, but the chief thought you might do a little job for the Bureau.
0: Mr. X, that's out. Definitely, positively out. I don't want no jobs for the Bureau.
1: That's what I thought. Well, can I drop you anywhere before I get to the Norris Art Gallery?
0: The Norris Art Gallery? Well, that's where the Maggiore collection is.
1: That's where it was going to be, before it was stolen.
0: Stolen? But that thing's worth 10 million bucks.
1: Yeah. I'll drop you at this corner, Pagan.
0: 10 million simoleons. Should be a pretty good reward for getting that stuff back, eh?
1: Oh, the insurance company will pay off pretty well, sure. But as long as you're not interested.
0: Why should we be so hasty, Mr. X? Naturally, I don't want a job, but I'll be glad to help you out, yeah. Just for old lang time, you understand. And 20 bucks a day in expenses, of course.

0: peg on?
1: Oh, sure. It's a cinch. While you talk to the manager, I make like a big shot art expert.
0: Good. There's the gallery. Let's go in.
1: There's the office, Mr. Thurston. It says Muriel Bone, manager.
0: Yeah, okay, Pagan. I'll see you back at the car.
2: You understand, Miss Bone, that I consider the loss of the Maggiore collection to be the result of unforgivable negligence on your part.
3: I'm not particularly interested in your thoughts on the subject, Mr. Cameron.
2: Well, as manager of this gallery, you should be. The dividing line between unforgivable and criminal negligence may be a very narrow one. Good day, Miss Bowen. Pardon me, please.
0: Certainly, yes, sir. May I come in, Miss Bowen?
3: Why not? You're practically in now.
0: Thanks.
3: Did you enjoy your little eavesdrop?
0: Sorry, I didn't mean to move in on a private conversation. That was J.B. Cameron, wasn't it? One of the sponsors of the Maggiore collection?
3: I'm sure that Mr. Cameron and I don't know nearly as much about you.
0: Oh, my name's Ken Thurston. I'm interested in the collection, too.
3: How nice. An official interest?
0: Let's put it this way. There's a good deal of money tied up in it that'll be lost if it's not recovered.
3: Only an insurance man would be interested in the money involved.
0: I gather that Cameron seemed to think that you might be.
3: What else have you gathered, Mr. Thurston?
0: Only that you're the manager of the gallery and that your name is Muriel Bowen.
3: I'm 28, single, and I've been here ever since I left art school 6 years ago. And I know absolutely nothing about the robbery. Does that help you?
0: It might, if I could rely on that information.
3: You will have to decide that for yourself, Mr. Thurston.
4: Miss Cruz, senor. That is a problem with which perhaps I may assist you.
0: Oh?
4: I am Luca Rosselli, senor, representing the Italian organization which sent the Maggiore collection over here.
0: Well, I'm glad to know you, Rosselli.
3: Signor Rosselli is also a carbon copy of J.B. Cameron in a way, Mr. Thurston. Go ahead, Luca. Tell the man how dishonest I am.
4: Oh, I do not say that, signorina. I accuse no one of anything. I know only that it is of vital import that those paintings be recovered.
0: You sound like an art lover.
4: Art? I know nothing of art. I'm here to collect revenue for displaying those paintings. Money that is needed badly in Italy for the war orphans.
0: Well, at least someone here realizes that those children will suffer the real loss.
3: You're a very unusual insurance man, Mr. Thurston, placing the interests of Italian orphans above that of your company.
0: This is a very unusual case, Miss Bowen.
3: Yes, I know. You see, the real insurance man was here 15 minutes ago. That makes your interest in this matter most unusual.

0: All right, Pagon, what luck did you have?
1: Can always depend on a salesman. You know that Cameron guy?
2: What about him?
1: He thinks I'm a big shot art collector. You know, he's a collector himself. Specializes in Da Vinci paintings.
0: What's so important about that?
1: Well, maybe I can pick up a bit of change. After all, I've got a friend who paints Da Vinci's even better than Da Vinci.
0: I think you can make a better deal with Cameron.
1: I can? How?
0: Find the Maggiore collection for him. That's got two genuine Da Vinci's in it.

0: Come in.
1: Ken, why the hurry-up call for me to come here to the hospital?
2: They're going to get some answers from that little Italian girl.
1: Oh, and she was faking amnesia.
2: No, no, Bowman's given her an extensive examination. She's undergone traumatic shock with loss of memory.
1: Yes, but where does the connection with the Maggiore robbery come in?
2: Chief, I'm convinced that girl's mind holds the key to it. We've got to unlock it.
1: But if she's got the amnesia...
2: Beaumont's going to try sodium pentothal.
1: Sodium pentothal? The stuff the army psychiatrists use for battle fatigue.
2: Yeah, this girl has what amounts to the same thing. Some horrible shock has blocked her mind. But Beaumont's going to get her now. And within a few hours, we should have the answers to everything. Oh, hello, Beaumont. All set to go.
3: I'm afraid not, Thurston.
2: What's the matter? Something wrong?
3: Well, I went to get that girl a little while ago. The room was empty.
2: Empty? Well, how'd she get out?
3: I don't know. I ordered a search. It's failed to turn her up. I'm sorry, Thurston, but that girl's disappeared.

0: It's Herbert Marshall starring in The Men Called X. We'll be right back.
1: 338, son!
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0: And now, back to the girl who couldn't remember. 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
7: And now to continue with Frigidaire's Man Called X, starring Herbert Marshall. The Maggiore art collection has been stolen. Thousands of Italian war orphans will be without rehabilitation unless it's recovered. And the girl who didn't remember, whose mind holds the key to the mystery, has disappeared. Now, an hour later at the bureau office, Ken is talking to one of the bureau's agents over the phone.
8: Yeah, keep the Norris Gallery covered, Esman. I want to report on everything that Muriel Bowen and Luca Rosselli do. Right. Call me back when you have anything. Oh, hello, Chief. Anything new?
9: Not a thing, Ken. The girl seems to have dropped off the face of the earth.
8: We've got to find her, Chief, before it's too late.
9: Ken, are you sure we're not kicking up a big cloud of dust over nothing? Those paintings are bound to show up when they're offered for sale.
8: They'll never be sold on the open market. There are collectors who will buy them purely for personal satisfaction.
9: Yes? Oh, for you, Ken.
8: Thanks. Hello?
10: Hello, Mr. Thurston. This is Muriel Bowen.
8: Yeah, I recognize your voice.
10: How flattering.
8: How do you get this number?
10: A delightful friend of yours, the art collector. I believe his name is Zell Schmidt.
8: I might have known.
10: Don't feel too badly about it, Mr. Thurston. See, you don't have to bother about the Maggiore collection anymore.
8: Oh, why not?
10: Because it was just returned to the gallery not 5 minutes ago.

0: Don't bother trying to get into the gallery, Mr. Thurston. Nobody's home.
1: What are you doing here, Pagan?
0: Oh, I just came back to get Mr. Cameron's address. I got a painting to sell him. A brand new Da Vinci. Strictly a part of my job for the bureau, you understand.
1: Yeah, well, forget about it. Your job's over.
0: Huh?
1: The Maggiore print paintings have been returned. They're in the gallery now.
0: Oh, no, they're not.
1: What do you mean?
0: Oh, I was just inside there. By accident, the key I just happened to have in my pocket fit at the back door. And I know a Bellini or Da Vinci when I see one. And I didn't see one.
1: Let's get to that rear door.
0: Sure. It's right down in the back of this driveway. There it is, Mr. Thurston. Right where that big truck is parked.
1: Yeah, let's take a look at that truck.
0: It's a truck, so what?
1: A closed panel job. With a few bullet holes in it.
0: Bullet holes? Mr. X?
1: Yeah. This is the truck that was hijacked.
0: Hey, then maybe the paintings are still in there. Well, Mr. X, are they?
1: No, but something else is.
0: Huh? What?
1: A bureau agent named Espen. With a bullet in his head.

0: Yes, what? Well, Mr. Thurston.
1: May I come in, Muriel?
0: Why, of course, Mr. Thurston. I'm honored.
1: Thanks.
0: I suppose you stopped by about that telephone call.
1: An explanation might help.
0: It was merely a stupid mistake. One of the attendants told me the truck had been returned. I misunderstood, thinking he meant the painting. I called you before I checked.
1: Yeah, that could happen to anyone.
0: You should have told me you were going to drop in. I'd have had the apartment more presentable.
1: Or you wouldn't have been here at all.
0: Why, Mr. Thurston, how can you say such things?
1: Those suitcases and half-packed clothes said them first.
0: Ah, the evil finger of suspicion. It moves, it writes, and still spells my name.
1: Why not try erasing it?
0: Never erase a line once drawn seeking perfection. The line may be improved, but the soul of art destroyed. My art teacher taught me that once.
1: Art school, the Matisse and Picasso on your wall. Painting means a lot to you, doesn't it, Muriel?
0: You've uncovered my scarlet secret, Mr. Thurston. Yes, it means almost everything. My job at the Norris Gallery. I wonder if you can understand how I feel about it. As though it were a sort of trust.
1: I can understand that.
0: And can you understand how I felt when the Maggiore collection was stolen? The collection I was responsible for?
1: You can't run away from responsibility, Muriel.
0: There's no law that says a person is a criminal because he can't face his own conscience.
1: No. But there is a law against kidnapping.
0: Kidnapping?
1: That nurse's uniform on the Devonport. Too bad you didn't get it packed before I came in. Where's the girl, Muriel? In the bedroom?
0: Yes, Ken. Yes, she is.

0: Think of it, Mr. Cameron. Where else could you pick up such a bargain? A genuine Da Vinci. And for only, shall we say, $5,000?
1: That is quite a bargain, Mr. Zellschmidt. Why let it go so reasonably?
0: You hit the nail on the hammer, Mr. Cameron. Yeah, you know how it is when you need some ready cash.
1: Or need to get rid of a stolen painting.
0: Stolen? But I swear by the father of my father, Mr. Cameron.
1: What about that, Rosselli? Is this Da Vinci part of the Maggiore collection?
2: Signor Cameron, that painting was never in any collection.
0: You're so right, Signor Rosselli. It was passed down in my family. From hand to mouth, you understand.
3: Your pardon, Mr. Cameron. There's a Mr. Ken Thurston to see you.
0: Oh, no.
1: Show him in, please, William.
3: Yes, sir. This way, please, Mr. Thurston.
4: Thank you. Hope you don't mind my barging in on you like this, Mr. Cameron.
1: No, not at all, Mr. Thurston. You're the insurance man Rosselli was telling me about, aren't you?
4: I'd like to talk to you about the collection.
1: Oh, yes, of course. Rosselli dropped in for the same reason. Frankly, we got nowhere, and we're just amusing ourselves listening to a sales talk about this Da Vinci copy.
0: Copy?
2: Any fool would know that, Zellschmidt. Well, look at the necklace on the portrait. The links in several places are not even joined. Now, do you think that Da Vinci would ever make a mistake like that?
0: But
4: the copy is bound to look pretty shabby compared to the paintings you have here, Cameron.
1: Yes. They are pretty fine, aren't they?
4: Yes, that Franz Hals, for instance. One of the best I've ever seen.
1: I practically had to kidnap the owner in Amsterdam to keep the Frick collection from getting it.
4: And that coil. I don't think he's ever had a finer feeling for the haze of twilight than in that one.
1: No. No, it cost me $10,000 more than I wanted to pay. Old man Carpenter was bidding against me. But I got it.
2: Oh, senores, please. This is all very interesting, but we should be discussing the Maggiore collection. Art is not as important at this time as those children in Italy.
4: You're right, Signor Vaselli. And I've good news for you. We found a young girl, an amnesia case, who apparently knows all about it.
1: Why, that's wonderful, Thurston. But if she has amnesia, how can she tell you anything?
4: She's going under sodium pentothal at the hospital tonight. I think she's going to tell us all we need to know.

0: Procedure.
1: I think so, Doctor.
0: We've got to make her face the thing that brought on the traumatic shock. Bring it out in the open. You're here because the man called X is the one thing she's clinging to. So when she talks directly to you, answer her. But when we reach the point where the trauma began, I'll take over and reconstruct the situation with her.
1: I understand.
0: Good. I'll ask her if she can hear you.
1: Can you hear me, Signorina? This is the man called X. Can you hear me?
2: I can hear. Your ex.
1: You were looking for me, Signorina?
2: See, I was looking for you. Friends. Friends.
1: Friends of yours told you about me?
2: Children. Naples. You helped them.
0: Ask her why she needed help.
1: Why did you need help, Signorina?
2: It is about Maggiore. About Maggiore.
1: The Maggiore art collection.
2: I see. The painting. I've come for the children. Nothing can happen. Nothing. You must help. You must help.
1: Help with what? What help did you need? Where?
2: The boat. The boat from Naples. It... And they told me. Help them. Oh.
0: You're aboard the boat, Signorina. You understand? Aboard the boat.
2: No! No!
0: You're aboard the boat sailing from Naples to the United States.
2: No!
0: Aboard the boat with the Maggiore art collection.
2: No! You cannot do it! You cannot do it!
0: Why can't I do it?
2: The children! Nothing can happen to them! Nothing!
0: What do I care about the children? What do they mean to me?
2: How can you say that? You of all people... How can you say that?
0: Those children mean nothing to me. Only those paintings matter.
2: I do not believe you. No. After the war, what we've been through together. You cannot steal it. You cannot.
0: I'm going to steal it. Do you hear me? I'm going to. You can't stop me.
2: No. I will not let you. I will not let you.
0: What do you care whether I steal those paintings or not?
2: How can you say that? How can you?
0: What does it matter to you? Why do you care?
2: How do I care? Are we not... Are we not?
0: Why do you care? Why do you care?
2: How can you say that? Luca, Luca, mio fratello. Luca, my own brother. How can you say that?
3: Bravo, sir. So the secret's out at last.
0: Keep quiet, you fool. You'll endanger the patient's welfare.
3: Do not endanger your own welfare by any foolish moves, doctor.
2: Luca, Luca, mio fratello. My own brother. Stealing.
0: It's all right, Nina. It's all right. There's nothing to be afraid of. Quiet now. Everything's all right. Just rest.
3: Just rest. No, do not move either, Thurston. I will not hesitate to use this gun.
1: I know, Rosselli. Just like you used it on Esmond when you caught you driving the truck back to the gallery to throw suspicion on Muriel.
3: Now, see. It is unfortunate that you discovered my sister. Otherwise, you would have suspected only Signorina Bowen.
1: No, Rosselli, you gave yourself away. By trying too hard to convince me you knew nothing about art. And were only concerned about money for the children. But you slipped when you told Pagan why his copy of Da Vinci was a fake. No amateur would have noticed. Muriel suspected you too.
3: Signorina Boyne?
1: Yes. That's why she tried to get Nina out of town. She was afraid you'd find her and kill her to keep her from talking. And you would have too, wouldn't you, Rosselli?
3: She's a fool, Signor. Why should I not kill her?
1: Sure. What's a little murder compared to money? Esmond, your sister, thousands of kids in Italy whose future depends on those paintings. Well, you're not going to get away with it, Rosselli.
3: Oh, brave words, Signor Thurston. But words will not stop me from pulling this trigger and disposing of all of you.
1: I figured that. Okay, Chief, turn on the lights.
4: You bet, Ken.
5: Hold those men.
1: Watch it, Chief. He's going to shoot.
4: Nice going, Ken. Trap worked out perfectly. That's all the proof we need. Except one thing. He didn't tell us where the paintings are.
1: I think you'll find them at Cameron's, Chief.
4: Cameron's?
1: Yeah. In some secret gallery where he can sit and gloat over them. They didn't represent art to him any more than they did to Rosselli. To one, possession. The other, money.
4: Then it's all over, eh, Ken?
1: No, Chief, it's just beginning. For some thousands of kids in Italy. You know, those kids are like a blank canvas. And we're the painters. What we put into that canvas will determine its future. Maybe a masterpiece whose effect will be felt for generations. Maybe a worthless smear that'll wind up in the junk pile of the world. I wonder which it's going to be.

0: The girl who couldn't remember, as presented on The Man Called X on the evening of August 15th, 1948. It starred Herbert Marshall as Ken Thurston, with Leon Belasco as Pagan. You also heard Rita Lynn and Larry Dobkin. I'm your host, Greg Bell, and up next on When Radio Was, June Lockhart narrates The Marine Story. It begins right after this.
1: I am the Whistler, and I know many things, for I walk by night. I know many strange tales hidden in the hearts of men and women who have stepped into the shadows. Yes, I know the nameless terrors of which they dare not speak.
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1: It was night, but even with the protection of darkness, Max Tyler crouched low on the apartment house fire escape. He was tense, alert, ready to run. And suddenly it happened.
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3: All right, now come on, move. I can let you have it and you'll be another dead burglar. Double-cross, huh? I said move.
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5: Welcome back to When Radio Was and a Story from the Mexican-American War. The U.S. Marines were indeed heavily involved in that mid-19th century conflict. It's even referenced in the opening lyric of the Marine hymn, From the Halls of Montezuma. The narrator of this broadcast is the daughter of a Canadian-born actor, Jean Lockhart, but she carved out her own award-winning showbiz career on the stage, big screen, and television, where she's best remembered as the mother on two series, Lassie and Lost in Space. This is from March 31st of 1948.
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0: And now the United States Marine Corps presents Marine Story.
1: For the young soldier I have come, General. He is very young, and for him I will find words to say. I see the young soldier go to the stone walls with the bars, and I think in his heart he will be sick, and he will have hate for Dolores. And for me, I do not wish for him to have hate.
2: Captain Turret.
3: Yes, sir.
1: First, the captain, Ico. Last night, he hear when the bell of Hidalgo ring, how there is much singing and joy in the city. And my father, he say...
2: Quiet! Captain Turret, must I listen to this infernal chatter, or do I get an explanation of that confounded bell?
3: Sergeant Allison is responsible, sir. He's in the guardhouse.
1: See, for the young soldier I have come. Only good he has done. And my father, he said...
3: Quiet! General Scott, I wish you'd hear the senorita's story.
1: In the night until morning, I pray for you to listen. And the captain, he say, come to the general.
2: Oh, he did. Captain Turret, is this going to be a plea?
3: Yes, sir.
2: I want to know why that blasted bell rang out last night. Sergeant Allison was duty-bound to set a model in the observance of discipline, not in the breach. He's a Marine!
0: From the annals of our history come the tales of men of the Marine Corps, men of skill and courage, men who cherished the ideals of freedom and democracy, men who fought to preserve them. To the service of these ideals on land, sea, and in the air are dedicated the men of the United States Marine Corps. Listen now to Miss June Lockhart as Dolores in a story of Marines who came to Mexico City with General Winfield Scott in the year 1847.
1: From the top of the hacienda, I see the young soldier on the first day he comes. And I do not dream that he will go to the stone walls for the Bell of Hidalgo. No. First, I see the smoke in Chapultepec and the noise of the big guns all day come over the hill. And my father, then he come from the Palacio Nacional. And my father, he say, the Americanos march to the city. From the top of the hacienda, we see marching the general with the one shoe.
2: One shoe?
3: General Quitman, sir.
1: With the one shoe off and the one shoe on, he is marching.
3: In his desire to be first.
1: And everybody watch from the roofs, the Americanos marching. And behind the one shoe general comes the young soldier.

0: My father, General, he is an old soldier of Hidalgo. And when he thinks the bell will not ring, he weeps with tears. Hidalgo, he is no more alive today. And my father, he say, Hidalgo, he looks down with the angels. And so my father, with Hidalgo in his heart, he is not afraid.
1: I shall go to the Palacio Nacional. I will hide in the tower. And tomorrow before the sun, I will make the bell ring for all the people to hear.

0: Halt!
1: Aya! It is you, the young soldier who carries the eagle. I am Francisco Villarreal.
0: What do you want?
1: I'm an old soldier of Hidalgo, senor.
0: Who's Hidalgo?
1: Hidalgo! In the tower that rings his bell, senor. For many years here in the palace, I have done my work, and every day I have polished the bell of Hidalgo. You wish maybe to see the bell, senor?
0: Move along now.
1: I will take you to the tower, senor.
0: The palace is under guard. Please, move along now.
1: Later, maybe you will wish to see the bell?
0: No.
1: Senor soldier, you will see the city from the tower, the city of the Montezumas, all from the tower, the bridges, the lakes, the castles, and the haciendas. Later, maybe I will show you.
0: The palace is under guard. No one will be admitted. Now, go away.
1: Men who carry the eagle under banner, they are men of pride. I too carried an eagle, senor. The eagle of the Montezumas I bore into battle for Hidalgo. It is an old soldier who asks you, let me go to the tower tonight.
0: An old soldier should know orders. No one is to be admitted. We had to drive out the looters.
1: Aye, you wound me to the heart. Senor, I do not come to take. Sooner would my hand dry like a weed than I touch the treasures of the palace.
0: Orders are orders.
1: I understand. Adios, senor.
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3: December corn up 14.5 at 542, March up 14 at 555.5, and September up 10.5 at 533. November soybeans up 23.75 at 1327.25, January up 23 at 1343, and May up 20 at 1356.5. December wheat up 12 at 726.25, March up 12 at 742, and May up 11.75 at 749.75. October live cattle up 477 at 220.70. December up 530 at 221.92. And February up 590 at 223.25. September feeder cattle up 380 at 337.37. October up 642 at 329.92. And November up 792 at 325.92. The Dow currently up 308 points to 51,990.92. With this look at your markets, I'm Nathan Gertz on TFN, the Farm Net.
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2: Home, I wait for my father, and in the street, I hear the drum. The drum roll, and I run with the people to listen. This captain I see, Captain Terrett, with the paper in his hand.
3: To all residents of Mexico City, by order of General Winfield Scott, commander of the American forces, be it proclaimed, the Americans do not come to conquer, the Americans do not come to enslave.
2: This, I think, will make my father glad.
3: There will be no interference in the pursuits of all peaceful citizens. The freedom, rights, and independence of the Mexican people shall be respected and maintained.
2: And so I think then the bell of Hidalgo, it shall ring.
3: The Americans will remain only until a satisfactory peace has been negotiated. Return to your homes without fear.
2: When my father, he comes by his step in the door, there is sadness in his heart, I know.
4: Dolores, the bell, it will not ring. The young soldier who carries the eagle stands guard. Dolores, the bell in the morning, it will not ring. And I will wish to die.
2: These are the words of my father, General. See, it is true, I know. If the bell does not ring, he will wish for to die. And I think what means the captain's paper if the bell of Hidalgo does not ring. And when my father, he sleeps, the hacienda I leave for to find the young soldier.
5: Allison, Sergeant Allison, United States Marine Corps.
2: See, you are the one who carry the banner.
5: The Marine Corps banner, senorita.
2: We too have the eagle in our land, senor. Here where the Montezuma see the eagle fly, he build the city, here. And in the tower is the bell of Hidalgo. My father, he came for to ring the bell. And my father, he say, the young soldier with the big hat and the bands crossed over his chest, you stand the guard.
5: Order, senorita.
2: But the bell of Hidalgo tonight, it must ring. On this night every year, the people listen for the bell. And this is the night they listen. If you will not look, senor, I will go to the tower and ring the bell.
5: I'm sorry, senorita.
2: Please, senor. If you will stand guard on the other side.
5: No, I'm sorry, senorita. The orders are, no one is to be admitted to the palace. No one is to be admitted.
4: Dolores, it is the bell of Hidalgo. Hear the bell, Dolores. Hidalgo comes down with the angels and rings the bell. The people greet the music of freedom. Dolores, Dolores, where are you?

0: And so for the young soldier I have come, General. Only good he has done. And for him I will find words. Only good he has done.
1: Do I understand, Captain Terrett, that young Allison yielded to those pleading brown eyes?
2: Well, sir,
1: he let you ring the bell, Senorita?
0: No, General, no. The young soldier, he say...
1: Confound it, I heard that bell myself and the shouting.
0: The young soldier, he say, no one admitted. And then he go up and ring the bell.
1: Oh.
0: See, the young soldier ring the bell of Hidalgo.
2: That's it, General Scott. Technically, he committed no breach of discipline. He admitted no one to the palace.
1: Order is released immediately, Captain Terrett. Since when do Americans jail men for ringing a liberty bell in any land?
2: Thank you, sir.
0: Gracias, General. Gracias.
1: And to you, Senorita, a word for your father. Tell him that General Scott, from one old soldier to another, wishes that henceforth the two eagles may fly in friendship forever. Will you remember that?
0: See, I will remember, and I will tell him, General. The two eagles may fly in friendship forever. That I will tell him, and that will bring light to his

0: Thank you, June Lockhart, for a very fine performance.
1: Thank you, Ralph Camargo. Life in the Marine Corps has a way of combining high adventure with the ideals of democracy. That's one thing that impressed me in today's story. Every time you see a Marine, you see the product of a tradition that's deeply rooted in our nation's democratic heritage. The Marines are an elite corps, famous among the military men of the world for superb morale and the deep, enduring friendship formed in the Marine Corps ranks. Today, you can become part of this tradition. You can help write the next chapter of the Marine story. Right now, the Marine Corps is accepting a selected number of volunteers. If you are between the ages of 17 to 30, perhaps you can qualify. You will be entitled to that superb Marine Corps training in radio, radar, diesel mechanics, aircraft, and other highly skilled trades at Marine Corps pay. Volunteer for tradition and career. The Marine Corps is the first choice of volunteers.
0: That was June Lockhart, today's guest star in Marine Story. Listen again next week when... The United States Marine Corps presents Marine Story with another Hollywood star of screen, stage, and radio. And the music of the United States Marine Band.
2: The Belle of Hidalgo from March 31st, 1948. As I mentioned, June Lockhart is best known today for playing the mother on both Lassie and Lost in Space. But she also was brought into a popular 1960s sitcom as the character Dr. Janet Craig to fill the void created after Bea Benaderet died during the run of the show. Can you name that comedy? I'll have the answer and wrap up when radio was right after this.
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2: 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Before the break, I was talking about June Lockhart. In 1968, she was cast as Dr. Janet Craig on the television sitcom Petticoat Junction, hired as a mother figure to Betty Jo, Bobby Jo, and Billy Jo, after the actress who played their mother, Bea Benaderet, died during the run of the show. Although Lockhart was also quite a talent, the program was never the same, and it wrapped up a couple of years later. I'm Greg Bell, and we're done, but hey, take a little time and visit the website. It's whenradiowas.com. Until next time, I bid you farewell.

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1: NBC News Radio, I'm Scott Carr. The White House TV press pool has stopped covering President Trump's events after the White House banned reporters from CNN, MS Now, and Politico from the White House as Trump accuses those organizations of negative coverage.
2: Yeah, it's interesting because they said they were going to boycott me, but they never boycott me. So I wasn't very worried about that. Look at all that press.
1: The three outlets notified the White House today they'll take legal action. The rest of the outlets that make up the TV press pool say in a joint statement no administration should restrict a news organization because it objects to its reporting.
2: If you look at CNN, it's fake news. If you look at MS Now, I don't even know what MS Now is. I guess it's the MSNBC, what it used to be, or MSDNC, as some people call it. That's Democrat National Committee. But it's just biased news.
1: A judge has ordered the government respond by tomorrow. A hearing is set for Wednesday. Trump made his comments alongside New York City Mayor Zohran Mamdani today. Trump and Mamdani say they're working to create more affordable housing in New York City. Hundreds of flights have been impacted today after ground stops were issued by the FAA for several airports in the Northeast due to what they call equipment outages. Flights into Newark, John F. Kennedy, and Teterboro airports are currently paused. Reports say flights have resumed at LaGuardia, Philadelphia, and Boston airports. Forecasters say Tropical Storm Polo is expected to rapidly intensify into a hurricane by late today, fueling enhanced flood threats across the southwestern U.S. Four areas of tropical activity, including Polo, are being watched by the National Hurricane Center across the Pacific. They say Polo won't make landfall near the U.S., but is expected to bring threats of heavy flooding to New Mexico starting tomorrow. A rapidly strengthening El Nino has supercharged the Pacific and produced 18 named storms with more than 2 months left in the hurricane season. Scott Carr, NBC News Radio.
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4: A Clark man was taken into custody by Randolph County authorities on Sunday, September the 20th. According to public records, William A. Nowlin, 39 years old, was booked into a Randolph County jail cell at 5:57 a.m. According to a probable cause statement, Nowlin had a disagreement with someone about borrowing their car. After the pair pushed each other, Nowlin entered the residence and reportedly fired 8 shots while the victim hid in their bedroom. Nowlin left the scene in the victim's truck without permission. Nowlin was arrested for alleged first-degree assault or attempted assault and unlawful possession of a firearm. A man is injured following a stabbing in Aurora. Police were called to the 500 block of South Porter Avenue early Saturday morning and found a man suffering from stab wounds. The victim was taken to a Springfield hospital and Gabriel Hernandez Arango has been identified as a suspect. The White House is poking fun at the Ponzi scheme that Travis Kelce got caught up in. In an ex post about the news that Travis Kelce had fallen victim to the fraudster accused of stealing $35 million from investors, the White House wrote, "This is why we do what we do." The post continued, "Seems like a good time to re-up the work of the White House task force to eliminate fraud." The White House added, "It looks like Travis will be the next draft pick to join the fraud task force." The Kansas City Chiefs player was among those reportedly fleeced by Siddharth Jawahar through SwiftArk LLC to fund his lavish lifestyle. You're listening to news at centralmoinfo.com. The Missouri Department of Transportation has released information about upcoming road work scheduled to take place in the northern part of Jefferson City. Drivers can expect no access from westbound US 54 for several months, as this project will close the ramp to Callaway County Route W, Cedar Creek Drive, and Airport Road. Work will begin in the overnight hours of Tuesday, September 22nd, and motorists will be directed to use the West Main Street exit to eastbound US 54 to access Cedar City Drive or Airport Road. Width and lane restrictions will be in place. The work should continue into May of 2027. A 100-pound African spurred tortoise is back home after a big journey across eastern North Carolina. According to reporting from WITN-TV, The family of Big Guy confirmed the runaway giant was finally captured this week after over 3 weeks on the loose. Big Guy dodged four-lane highways of Highway 70 traffic and slipped away from multiple search teams before the owner's mom spotted him miles away. A passing USPS driver helped hoist the massive pet into her car. Family members say he is now home after feasting on roadside grass, wild greens, and sunflowers. 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
10: The Alex Marlowe Show, and I am glad you're here because it is a super busy news day today. We'll be talking about Trump getting Greenland, maybe, kind of. The UN General Assembly starts. I'll tell you what we're tracking at Breitbart News, what I'm tracking personally. I've got an Ed Sheeran update. I've got a Hassan Piker clip that can't be missed. I've got an Iran war update, all that to come on the show. But first of all, welcome back to me, back after a couple of really interesting days in Nashville at Alan Jackson's World Outreach Church, which has a reach well beyond the United States into the greater greater West in general. He reaches, I think, about 3 million people a week. They think a congregation of 15,000 strong and start in a rented hotel, just office room, and where you could like rent for a meeting. And that's where the church started. Now 15,000. It's pretty big. It's so big. They're developing splash pads for children and an outdoor amphitheater adjacent to the church. That's a real church community. We don't have anything like that in LA where I'm at. In the Catholic world, we don't do that sort of stuff either. And I got to think that maybe we're getting it wrong. And then it's always a pleasure to come back to the studio, see what's going on. They're always moving some stuff around. The Seanator is a little closer to me. So Sean's a little closer today. So I can see what's going on with Sean. See, just keep an eye on him throughout the show. It's a beautiful thing. But I'll tell you, I really did get a enjoyable weekend talking to faith luminaries, all of which I will be releasing on the podcast feed in the next probably week or two. I think I got so much done, but it was a blast. And I gave a big speech about AI, and it was all new material. I started off with an epic land acknowledgement, which I'm excited to share with all of you. So that, I'll put that out as well in the days to come. But I wrote in the night, so I was a little exhausted, I have to say. Not a lot of sleep going on. I did the Southwest Airlines red eye. Do you know why I had to take the red eye out there? I

0: thought this was pretty funny. It's because I'm coaching Little League. So I'm the head coach of a Little League team. And those of you who've been following my podcast content, I talk about this. I don't tend to talk about it that much on the live show. But I'm now the head coach of a Little League team. I've got both of my guys on the team. But they were both gone on a trip with their mother, visiting family members in Boston. And I had to coach Little League on Thursday night, and my own kids weren't there. So remember, I have four kids. So I was coaching other people's kids on Thursday, and then I had to take the red eye because of that on Southwest instead of just taking a normal time flight. And they would have bought a first class ticket for me, which I did not accept. I took the Southwest flight, and but it was still worth it. We got a lot of content to come, and it was very enjoyable to coach other people's kids and get no sleep because of it. All right, let's start with the good news for Breitbart that came up, but very interesting news in general, which is the White House decided yet again they're going to crack down on the establishment media reporters, even banning some of them from the White House because their coverage is fake news and purposely negative stories. And this included CNN, MS Now, and Politico, all of which do post obviously fake news. And it's always interesting to see the White House grapple with this stuff because for the first administration, they tried to embrace establishment media. After Trump won the first time, he thought he would speak mostly to the establishment media, try to bring them around. I think he genuinely believed, as well as most of the people in the White House with him in the Trump 45 administration, that he could win them over, that he was so likable and charismatic, and they really weren't rooting against the country to the extent that we all in the conservative media audience know they are. And so he tried to bring them around, and that didn't work. So this hot-cold relationship where their ratings are all going up because of their anti-Trump coverage, he wants to frame the coverage on their networks, but he ultimately realized that it was kind of a fruitless battle. And so on September the 19th, 2 days ago, Secret Service denied entry on the White House grounds to reporters from these outlets and confiscated and deactivated their press credentials, saying you're not welcome back. A lot of the outlets stated that they would defend their First Amendment right to a free press. And so it'll be interesting to see if this is tested, because these outlets do objectively report false stuff on purpose about the president. They do it to try to make the country a worse place. And is that something that is protected? And the answer is probably going to be yes. The court's going to work this out, and they're going to come out against Trump. That's my guess. But then we learned earlier today, Monday, the recording, that a bunch of outlets have suspended their pooled television coverage. I mean, they're not going to be covering the White House on TV so long as this goes on. And this doesn't just include the networks that were banned. This includes additional networks, including Fox News. And I'm just putting up a story at Breitbart now saying Fox News, as well as other major television outlets, will no longer provide their video coverage of President Trump day to day in retaliation for his revocation of CNN, MS Now, and Politico's White House access, according to reports. And I'll tell you where Breitbart fits into this, which is really funny, is this clip. Cut 11, please, guys.
1: I won a landslide, and I don't get fair press. I get it from Breitbart. I get it from a little bit from Fox. CNN is fake news. MS Now is fake news. They're fake news. They know it. They're put there for a reason. Politico was bailed out by our government from going out of business. I don't know, it was $8 million or something, but they were given this massive subsidy prior to my coming into office because they write only negative, you know, only negative. Now, we've done something that nobody's ever done politically. I've had a political career like nobody else in history. On occasion, it would be nice if we had some fairness.
0: So the guys trimmed part of it where he went on to criticize Fox after saying he only gets good coverage from Fox and Breitbart. So it's pretty much all translated to, we don't like the establishment media. Fox is okay. Breitbart is good. But Fox is also the worst, okay? Like, that was basically the content of it. So we're the only ones who are left standing, and it does make me feel pretty good that we got to see that. Though I have to admit, as a free speech guy, as a First Amendment guy, I don't know if this is going to work. I don't know if this tactic is going to work, but I did really appreciate the shout-out from the president. It's never a bad thing. And I do like when he tests stuff out. Like, is there an infinite amount of smears that can be done by the establishment press on the White House grounds with benefit of their access? Because there's lots of people who do way better reporting online than any of these establishment media outlets that have billions of dollars of backing, and they have all these corporate interests. This was the subject of Breaking the News, my first book, my New York Times bestselling book, where I follow the money and I go through how there is huge corporate interests that go into all these coverage.

0: decisions. It's not even just a liberal conservative thing. It's that these businesses only will frame up stories in a way that advances their business. And that's the nature of the news media. And that, how much is the White House supposed to be tolerant of it? They're probably going to have their wrist slapped on this. And it does have a little bit of a desperate attitude to it. But I thought it was funny saying that Politico got a government bailout. I don't think Politico got a government bailout, but federal agencies and congressional offices were effectively showing $8 million in payments in fiscal year 2024 and tens of millions over prior decade to Politico software research and other reports that Politico does. So the government was paying Politico to do their work, which is substantial because Politico, a lot of their business model is not that there is generic establishment media news coverage. They do really detailed coverage of the various agencies, which is not going to have a typical news reader or someone like you listening to this show, someone who reads Breitbart Day Today. They're not really going to have a big stake in what they're reporting, you know, all the intricacies of what's going on at the EPA, or, you know, the Department of Energy. But if you have a business that's connected to those entities, then you're going to want to know all the details. And Politico built a pretty good business model reporting on some of that stuff, and that they fetch a big premium. It's similar to like a Bloomberg terminal for financial news. Whereas, you know, stuff, people who are just consuming news on a daily basis, they're not going to need to know everything that's going on in the Bloomberg terminals. But if you're someone who's tasked with trading money and stocks and funds on a day-to-day basis as your business model, then it might be worth it for you to pay a premium to figure out what they know. And so that's kind of what Politico's done. And the government subsidizing them in that way is, it's worth mentioning it. It's worth mentioning it. Politico got called out big league by the one and only Dr. Sebastian Gorka, who I talked to also on Friday, just the best guy ever. My former colleague at Salem. Play cut nine, guys.
1: What do you know if that they're members of these gangs?
2: You mean the tattoos MS-13 on their knuckles doesn't, well, it, right? That doesn't help it.
1: Those.
2: Do you have tattoos of Al-Qaeda?
1: The tattoo did not say MS-13. I don't want to get into that.
2: Oh, of course it does. It's just accidents that the four symbols represent the letters MS. This is why Politico is a joke. This is why you are gutter press and fake news. That those four symbols that just happen to comport with the letters MS and the numbers 13 don't, in this case, represent MS-13. You're sitting here live defending a member of MS-13. That's why I regret.
0: So this is what's so cool about Gorka, as he calls them out to their face, right in their face, calls out Politico, says flat out, you're seeing people without MS-13 tattoos and acting as if they're MS-13. Can we do the read right after the break, guys? Because we're kind of pushing it. So I'll tell you guys about why you guys should be buying gold after the break, and you should. But I will take my extra 30 seconds I get here to point out how Politico literally sees guys with MS-13 tattoos and says, how do we know these are MS-13? How do we know? I mean, yeah, anyone could have had an MS-13 tattoo. As a Sean, Rick, and I all have secret MS-13 tattoos. But here's the thing. Ours are secret. They put theirs right on their knuckles so you can see it, plain sight. They're in a family photo. They've got their arm around their girlfriend. You see MS-13 on it. These people are such jokes, and that's why Trump is lashing out. And I don't know if this is the best move, like kicking him out. But I will tell you, it's always worth pointing out the establishment media are frauds. The fake news is the enemy of the people, and I'm with the president on that. We'll be right back.
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0: 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All right, we're talking about a little bit about the gutter media, as my friend Sebastian Gorka, who just the sweetest guy. It's so funny because he's such a pit bull in person, but whenever you talk to him, he's just really the sweetest guy. Did you guys get to interact with him, Sean, and the guys in the booth? Like, did you guys get to spend much time with him? Because he was based in D.C. when he was here. But just such sweetheart. He's got his start at Breitbart for our national security vertical. He's our first national security editor. And I just interviewed Katie Gorka, his wife, who does a lot of great activism on the education front. And she's saying, oh yeah, he's just like a big 12-year-old. But man, taking the wood to Politico. The gutter media, they never stop. The 1619 Project, Nicole Hannah-Jones, the person who perpetrated that hoax via the New York Times on the public, which I wrote about extensively again in Breaking the News, second Breaking the News. Guys, this is, you got to get the whole Alex Marlowe canon if you want to know what's going on the show. But she wrote an essay admitting that she sent her daughter into a low-performing, low-income, predominantly black New York City public school starting in pre-K about 11 years ago, even though the family could have afforded better. And she said the choice was a sacrifice intended to confront what she sees as systematic inequality in city schools. And lo and behold, they decided to pull the plug in the experiment, put the daughter in a stronger school, and she was way behind her peers. And now she regrets it for using her daughter for social experimentation, for doing some sort of an anthropological study and making her daughter the guinea pig. Now she regrets it. Isn't that something? So I hope the daughter remembers this as she gets later in life. See, these people are just such freaks and frauds. They cut off their own nose to spite their own face. That's the analogy. That's literally what she did. And now she added that her daughter, Najya, the real name Najya, N-A-J-Y-A. How would you pronounce that, guys? Najya? You named your daughter like you had a stomach bug? Like oh, I got Najya. Very odd people. Anyway, I appreciate Najya's sacrifice and even having to endure that name. It's tough. Right, we're talking about whether or not the president is legit in his deciding to ban outlets whining about him and his presidency all the time. Scott Bessent talked about this. Cut 15, go.
1: Press cares more about the press than anything else. That after the White House Correspondents' Dinner, that right. They didn't come in there to kill the press. They came in to kill the president. But all we heard about was the personal experiences of the press people in the room, because somehow they were more important. Same thing with the aircraft in Ankara, the presidential pool saying, oh, we were so vulnerable. They were there to kill the president of the United States of America, and the Secret Service made a decision. Some of these reporters, they just don't do their job well.
0: It's just so awesome. He's just so good. And I'll tell you, I don't know if that justifies Trump kicking them out of the White House, but I will tell you, I had not thought of that point, and it's an amazing point, is that they came to kill the president, and all those journalists immediately get the selfie stick out, and they're just filming themselves. Oh, they're coming in here. It's so scary. I'm such a victim here. It's like, yeah, I mean, I get it in a way, but they're not there for you. They're there for the president, and they're there for the president largely because of the fake news media coverage, and that's going to be very frustrating to the president and his cabinet members. And so again, I don't know that justifies kicking him out, but it was a great point by Bessent I hadn't thought of. The vice president was asked about it earlier today, and I got audio of him talking about it. Let's roll it.
2: Obama administration. Compare, let's say, Politico to Breitbart. If you actually look at the objective analysis, Politico and Breitbart are, Politico is as anti-Trump as Breitbart was anti-Obama or anti-Biden. Now, why on God's green earth would Donald Trump be expected to give Politico special access when nobody in the media expected the Biden administration or the Obama administration to give Breitbart special access. It's about basic fairness. They can still report. They still have the access to free speech. They're just not going to get an office in the White House anymore. And I think it's totally appropriate, unless, of course, they start to behave like real news organizations.
3: Do you have a status update?
0: I really like that guy. He's smart. It's true. I didn't get any special access. I wrote a whole book on Joe Biden. It was a New York Times bestseller. Not one person in the Biden administration would have a conversation with me about the contents of the book. They don't want our audiences informed. And so why do you need special treatment, better access? Those outlets have better access than we get. Doesn't make any sense. We'll be right back.
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6: The President truth bomb, the White House is not instituting an assault on the free press, something which I cherish. It is instituting an assault on the fake news, something that has grown like a cancer in our beloved United States of America. It is corrupt, purposeful, pervasive, fully coordinated, and totally out of control. It's a threat to our national security and must be stopped. Now, thank you for your attention to this matter, President Donald J. Trump. So that's the message, and is being echoed throughout the administration, including by the vice president. We've got one more cut of J.D. talking about the president's efforts to crack down on the enemy of the people, cut 18.
7: For the president to be banning media outlets just because he doesn't like what they report?
8: Well, I take some issue with the premise. So he's not banning media outlets. What he's doing is saying, we're not going to give you special access to the White House if you engage in what is effectively propaganda. We have to remember those three outlets account about 92% of the stories that they have on the President of the United States, on the administration, are negative. That's not representative of the American people. It's not representative of public opinion. So if you're going to engage in what is effectively far-left propaganda, why would a Republican White House give you special access?
7: Sir, you talked a lot about free speech over the years. How is this not an attack on free speech?
8: Well, they can still report on the Trump White House. They can still get the public reports. They can still, of course, talk to people in the administration and outside the administration. What the president has said is we're not going to give you special access inside the White House. The way that I think about it is if you go back to the Biden administration or the
6: That's it. And that makes perfect sense. It's been so difficult for us at Breitbart, even though we've been arguably the most consequential news outlet over the past decade in a lot of ways. I mean, without Breitbart there, I don't think President Trump would have been elected the first time. And so if you think about it in that context, we're very integral to the American conversation. And I don't say this, I could say this in a much more aggressive talk radio way that we are the best and most important. I'm actually saying it in a legitimate historical perspective. Is that we changed the world and we don't have special access to Republican White Houses. So why would all these left-wing activists expect, who are doubling as news media, expect special access to Trump's White House? It does make a lot of sense. And I was talking to Sean about this during the break. It's like, let's have the conversation. Maybe the courts say you can't do it, but why is this so out of bounds in terms of a conversation? Because if there was an effort to reduce Breitbart's access with a Democrat president, there's not a single person who would object to it, including conservatives. No one would object to that happening, and they should. They should. We should talk about it. We should talk about this. What does a free speech mean, a free press mean in this particular moment in time? Does this mean we need to have extended access from a White House that in general has been, I would say, pretty communicative with the press, especially relative to the last one? So it's funny to see how people are going to react to all this stuff. Chris Murphy was on the Jennifer Welch podcast, one of the ugliest women in America, both inside and out. Cut 12. Let's see how the Democrat senator is handling all this. Go ahead.
9: Government should build a set of rules in which people feel more powerful. That's why the minimum wage is so important. And people feel so more connected. That's why, you know, rebuilding healthy institutions in your town should be a project that government is involved in. That's why regulating the internet so that you're spending less time alone on Instagram should be an important government project. And if people are feeling more powerful and less lonely, they're going to be less likely to fall for a demagogue like Donald Trump. And so my book is about how do you rebuild a sense of connectedness to your neighbors, a sense of power in your life, so that it becomes a prophylactic.
6: So he's talking about how he wants to regulate social media. So this is the Democrats are the ones who are always talking about what to regulate, what to censor. And I could handle some regulation in social media in a lot of ways, or at least some sort of community discussion about it, because we're on it too much. We're very addicted. We're getting increasingly depressed because of it. And a lot of the people who are, you know, even places like Facebook are at least willing to have a conversation, Meta willing to have a conversation about some of this stuff. A lot of these outlets aren't willing to have any conversations about them. We're just in this realm now where we're just going headlong into this world where we basically are in this, we are basically in the singularity where man and machine have merged. These devices, and I'm holding up my smartphone here, are rewiring our brains completely, and they're making us way more depressed, way less happy, way less godly. And yeah, we need to have a conversation about what to do about it. But immediately, what does the Democrats do? Let's regulate. Let's censor. Let's curb. Even though they probably benefited from the social media addiction more than we have. So pretty noteworthy that all this is playing out. And I think we should have the conversation. I got more on this, but I do want to spend the time on some other stuff as well. But thinking about the Lindsey Clancy stuff, how we barely talked about the real problem here, which is TikTok. TikTok created that phenomenon. TikTok made it so that you got social media clout for siding with the woman who we know strangled her own children to death. Some scary stuff on CBS, who interviewed Patrick Clancy, the husband, Ross Douthat, who is formerly from the New York Times, their moderate conservative, and is now over at 60 Minutes. He's a pretty good interviewer. I was a listener to his podcast when he's at the New York Times. A smart guy, not, I would say, as hardcore on the conservative front but as I am, but definitely a thoughtful individual. He got the Patrick Clancy sit-down. We got some cuts of it. I do feel like I should share some of these. Let's play three, guys. Cut three, please.
10: I saw headlines that said, you know, killer mom and baby murderer, monster, and none of them were accurate. I believe that it was her mental illness that caused that. So I shared those words. And I think when it comes to forgiveness, I also felt that if I didn't get there, I would be eaten up inside forever.
11: Did you ask Lindsay why she did it?
10: I asked her if she remembered it.
11: And what did she say?
10: She said it was like a dream.
11: Has she ever asked for your forgiveness?
10: No, but I gave it to her.
6: That's a remarkable moment. It's a remarkable moment. Probably it does indicate to me that she was probably possessed by a demon, maybe the same demon that's been possessing so many other people in public life in America. And obviously this is getting amplified on social media. It's getting amplified by TikTok, the Chinese spy app that we are all wired to. That many of you who are in the audience have a child who is looking at TikTok right now, having their brain polluted. It is so much worse than smoking, like the TikTok addiction. And I think about this with Prager, where Prager always had that great question, would you rather have your kid be a cheater or a smoker? And too many parents saying they'd rather them be a cheater. It just, this is one of the lessons here. Would you rather have your kid be addicted to smoking or TikTok? I would pick smoking right now. I would pick smoking. I don't think this is a formula for a good life. And that's what fostered all this stuff. The social media addiction is so bad. It's so toxic. It's getting worse. And the arms dealers who are selling it to us are not being clear with us about what's going on. But you didn't even ask for his forgiveness on that. The lone holdout juror, who I have not named on the show, even though his name's out there, but he had a great cut over the weekend. He was talking. He said he was constantly getting cut off by the other jurors. He couldn't get a point in, but he said he had no doubts. He had no doubts that Lindsey Clancy was guilty. Love this guy. Presidential Medal of Freedom. Got to get it for him. The doxing continues. The threats continues. We've had some reporting on that at Breitbart News as well. But a lunatic mob is creating death threats, according to our latest round of reporting, which is it's a sad thing. But look, when you stand for something, when you're brave, then this is what happens. All right, I'm going to give some updates on some international news. The biggest thing right now, and I'm so excited about this from a content perspective, this is just absolutely delish with a capital D. We have got the UN General Assembly, which is starting up in real time. It's always the best from a content perspective, even though not always a lot gets done. But this is where America is on the center stage. And there's so much interesting stuff that's going to be discussed with in terms of AI, in terms of geopolitics, the Iran war. But you also get all these characters, these crazed lunatics who are running these countries. And we're going to get a lot of them are give speeches. So here's some stuff I'm watching, just things to put a pin in. Is Trump's going to take the stage after, you know, arresting Maduro and launching the Iran war? What is Trump going to say to the world community, world leaders? I think that's really going to be interesting. Lula da Silva, the socialist leader of Brazil, he's going to give maybe his last political speech. That comes right before Trump. Shara from Syria, who is a former terrorist and is now actually more of a moderating influence in Syria right now. This is second year back, and he's going to be asking for money. And there's a huge oil crisis there because of the Hormuz-related oil strikes. So Syria, which is always civil war, always a very fraught region, one of the worst places in the world, it appears. And so he's going to be have his hand out looking for money because of the oil prices. And I think the oil conversation is a real thing because it'll also harm President Trump in the midterms. Is the more oil talk, the worse it is for Trump politically, and a lot of these people don't like Trump. But there are some notable exceptions. Keiko Fujimori from Peru, the Peruvian president, very much Trump-aligned. Trump and Rubio's efforts to try to get Latin America back on the side of conservatives, conservative Christians in particular, we're seeing that Peru add that to the list. So Keiko's a really interesting figure from a political dynasty. There, Takaichi Sane is another one who is This is the

Prime Minister of Japan. And this is going to be her first UN General Conference. Peter Magyar, compelling leader of Hungary, who's a lefty who Obama and Biden are really excited about. We'll hear from him. So, and of course, Xi Jinping will be there, and Xi Jinping is going to be at the White House. I think that's on Wednesday as well. So we're going to follow a lot of that stuff and so much more. Zelensky's going to be there. Sharon Zelensky, you have kind of a bromance, so we'll see.

0: over the security of the country. And Trump described it as an infinite life agreement would expand the U.S. military presence while barring U.S. adversaries from establishing bases. And the mainstream military presence will make sensitive investments from the United States available to Greenland with the explicit approval of both countries. This is going to come at no cost to the United States, according to Trump. And Denmark and Greenland's leaders replied with cautious optimism. So they didn't fully go on board with it. Trump's, I would say, bravado and salesmanship of the concept. But they were pretty positive about the prospect of the agreement, which could lead that Arctic and North Atlantic, those passages up there, more secure for not just Donald Trump and the United States, but for the rest of the world, for Greenland, for the Kingdom of Denmark, for NATO. And it actually could enhance Danish sovereignty, perhaps in terms of Europe, not in terms of Greenland itself, where the U.S. is better off running that thing anyway. So there's going to be a lot of secondary developments to come, but this is a victory for Trump. This is very strategically significant. I think it's good to have light expansion. I think just to remind people that we're willing to do that, especially if it's strategically advantageous. And I think that as the world gets more complicated, those northern passages, I think, are increasingly, it's worthwhile. It's worthwhile to continue to make sure that we are secure from attacks from that part of the world. And perhaps there's also going to be a lot of mining opportunities as well for us. And I will say a big shout out to my colleague, Scott Jennings, who's one of the top advocates for getting Greenland. So a nice victory for Trump, and one that will largely get ignored because of that fake news, enemy of the people media that we've been talking about all day. All right. Something that you should not ignore is your health and little things you can do that might make a big difference. And for me, that's red light therapy. 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

0: Shout out to the bros, the radio bros. Greg Evans, Sean McConnell, Roger Wicker Jr., Rick Locke, Matt Zibel, Ricky Lopez, Misty Callahan, not a bro, John Cascio, and Daniel West. Thanks to all of you for pitching in on the show. There is something that's really also important to track at the UN General Assembly, which is the world still loves the American economy. This is what John Carney and I wrote last week in the Breitbart Business Digest. And looking at some of the numbers, foreign investors buying a net $1.75 trillion in long-term U.S. securities in the last 12 months. And that is up from $1.47 trillion the prior year and more than double what it was in July 2024. So this is pre-Trump winning again. And the rising we got rising treasury yields, and it just is a strong indication that all these signs, when you look at foreign sovereign wealth funds, that people want to invest in the United States. They still believe in the United States. Now, everyone in the United States is walking around like we're in the middle of the Great Depression, but the data just doesn't show it. The data just doesn't show it. Still, there's lots of depressing stuff that's out there in the United States. We still have to be on defense for all sorts of crazy things that are going on. But overall, our economy is a pretty decent place. That said, the news does make me feel like things are pretty dark. Ed Sheeran, I brought this up last week, the Irish pop star is in the United States touring, and he was touring with a rapper who raps terribly named Macklemore, who was using the platform to rant about Israel genociding in Gaza, which is, of course, false. Sheeran was forced to bring this up at his concert. Let's see how he did. Cut eight, please.
1: I am deeply worried about the idea that venues pre-approve content and performers. This happens in so many places that I perform around the world, but it should never happen in the free world. I have tried in my career not to be a political commentator of any kind, because I want my music and shows to be about unity, not division, about humanity, not politics. What happened in Israel and at the Noma Music Festival on October 7th was horrific and compounded centuries of Jewish pain. What is happening in Gaza is catastrophic and unjustifiable and disproportionate. Our heart has been broken by the scale of devastation and loss of civilians' lives, of children's lives.
0: So I give him credit for letting the show go on and doing a show, and he's obviously retarded on politics, and so I want to be somewhat sympathetic, but I will say that this is not an acceptable response still. You can't grant the equivalent between the Hamas terrorists who went into a music festival and raped and murdered people and Israel responding in a war where their enemy intentionally uses human shields nonstop, intentionally hoards any sort of aid that comes in, and the terrorists, Hamas, literally control the aid that comes in. They control the medicine. They control the food. Israel let in food, vaccines. They did leafleting when they bomb. And still, Hamas wants their civilians to get killed because of narratives like this. And it's incumbent on an informed populace to understand this stuff. These people are not the same. And that is the fear when you got these clowns like Assam Piker running around. I mean, that is the fear that people won't

0: understand that there is a bit of a joke that's going on. There's a performance art that's going on. There is a woman named Miss Rachel who does a very popular show for toddlers on YouTube. And it's, again, terrible, stupid content where she sings songs for toddlers. And then she moonlights as someone who is a friend of Hamas, essentially. And she's got a friend, someone named Motaz Aziza, who she calls a friend. I want to play this cut. Play 16 for me, guys.
1: Hi, friends. What's the letter of the day?
2: It's M. Hi, Miss Rachel.
1: Hi. Yes, it's M from my friend Motaz. Yay. Hi.
0: So this guy films stuff. Do you know what he films? He's a photojournalist who filmed the October 7th attack. And he filmed people celebrating the attack. And then he deleted it later on. And I think Miss Rachel deleted this clip of him, for her and him palling around. So this is who she hangs out with when she's off the clock. And then she talks to your toddlers during the day. But off the clock, she talks to a guy who films the rape and slaughter of people in Israel. And then promotes it as if this is some sort of a win for the Gazans. And then this is who she's hanging out with, both on camera and off. So a lot of sick freaks out there, a lot of sick freaks. This is one of them. One of the ones I'm tracking, I won't say this is a sick freak territory yet, but Lauren Boebert, congresswoman, was accused of having sexual relationships with three staffers, including two women. Guys, I got to say, I would say this time and again, it's always the people you most expect. It is always the people you most expect. Anyone's got to know Congressman Boebert over the years. But again, was a decent congresswoman. But she denies a bunch of this stuff. So maybe it's all false. Maybe it's all just attacks. But I can't resist pointing that out. I have to point that out. Protests in Austin after an ICE officer reportedly shot and wounded a illegal alien. Here's the problem, though. They were fleeing. And that's the whole thing, is that if you're fleeing arrest, that is a prescription for law enforcement to escalate. You don't want to do that. You got to comply. We're at time already. That stinks. Go in peace to love and serve the Lord. See you tomorrow. Thanks for listening and watching.
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9: NBC News Radio, I'm Scott Carr. The White House TV press pool has stopped covering President Trump's events after the White House banned three major news outlets accusing them of propagating fake news. Speaking in New York today, President Trump's been defending the ban.
10: The president was asked about the move while speaking to reporters following a meeting with New York City Mayor Zohran Mamdani at Gracie Mansion.
11: And I think I have an obligation not to let fake news, they're very bad for the country, very bad for national security, so I have that obligation. So we'll see how it works out.
10: Mayor Mamdani said he believes in open access for the press without regard for any biases in content or reporting. President Trump maintains that news outlets should be held to a higher standard and slammed CNN, MS Now, and Politico for being what he called fake news. In New York, I'm Lizzie Radabali.
9: Hundreds of flights have been impacted after ground stops were issued by the FAA today for several airports in the Northeast due to what they call equipment outages. Reports say flights into Newark, JFK, and Teterboro airports are currently paused, while flights have resumed at LaGuardia, Philadelphia, and Boston airports. The FAA says fiber optic cables in New Jersey were cut by a construction crew at an off-airport site, causing the outage. Treasury Secretary Scott Bessent today said U.S. and Chinese officials are considering lowering tariffs on non-critical products. This as President Trump prepares to host China's President Xi Jinping this week at the White House. Bessent said on CNBC that both sides brought up a deal during their May summit in Beijing to lower tariffs on $30 billion worth of goods that each country imports from the other. The New York Giants play in prime time again tonight for the second week in a row, hoping to make another statement. Visiting the L.A. Rams with sights on a 2-0 start to the season after shocking the Dallas Cowboys last Sunday night. Scott Carr, NBC News Radio.
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13: A Hannibal man who allegedly kept a woman against her will in May of 2026 has been arrested. According to a probable cause statement, Tayshawn A. Ihikaronye, 21, assaulted and kept a woman from leaving a Hannibal apartment back in May of this year. When he left to use the restroom, the victim escaped and placed calls to family and police. He reportedly ran toward her while threatening to hit her again if she did not return inside the apartment. The responding Hannibal police officer witnessed old and new bruising on the victim's right tricep, right bicep, and armpit. He ran from the scene as police arrived. An arrest warrant was issued and served September 17th. He is charged with felony kidnapping in the first degree, terrorizing, felony attempted kidnapping in the first degree, inflicting injury and or terrorizing, and third degree domestic assault. He's being held in Macon County on $50,000 bond, cash only. Court dates are pending. The Missouri Department of Transportation has announced upcoming overnight girder replacement in Columbia. According to a release, crews will work from 7 p.m. Tuesday through 6 a.m. Wednesday to install remaining girders for the new Missouri Route 163 overpass. The interstate will narrow to one lane in each direction with brief stoppages coordinated with law enforcement expected to impact traffic. All ramps at the Providence Road interchange are currently closed and will reopen when work is completed, which is expected by the end of October. All work is weather permitting. Schedules are subject to change. For more info, visit MoDOT.org. 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The Greene County Clerk's Office is seeking election judges. The positions are open to both Republicans and Democrats for the November election. The judges will help voters with check-ins and election equipment and make sure that work is done accurately. A warrant was served last Thursday for an Accelo man facing a stealing charge in Macon County from an incident that allegedly occurred in July. According to a probable cause statement, Macon County deputies responded to the Long Branch Lake campgrounds July 22nd for a report of multiple stolen items. Staff were able to confirm that someone had driven onto the property overnight and stole a dry cut saw, two chemical sprayers, a tamping rammer, a grease gun, and multiple rolls of copper wire. The following day,